0: Total Access, Cardinals and Reds. Let's get you some scores from around baseball. I know Cardinals fans are just going to be all kinds of distraught when I tell you this. The Cubs today, not only did they lose, they got walloped pretty good. The Giants beat the Cubs today by an 18-3 score. Let's say that one more time for the fun of it. The Giants beat the Cubs today by an 18-3 score. Not a very good day for Edward Cabrera. He went 3 2/3 innings, allowing 8 runs on 8 hits, 6 strikeouts, and 1 walk today for Cabrera, who drops to 3-3, and he's almost got a 5 ERA. Elsewhere around the NL Central, the Pirates are in action right now as they are in Atlanta taking on the Braves. Atlanta scored the first run in the bottom of the second, but in the top of the third, Pittsburgh has put across two, and they lead Atlanta right now by a 2-1 score. Mitch Keller on the mound today for the Buccos. So far, he's gone two, giving up a run on 2 hits, 2 strikeouts, and 2 walks for him. And then coming up later on this evening, the Brewers are in Denver to take on the Colorado Rockies. The pitching matchup here, Brandon Sproat will go for Milwaukee. The right-hander is 1-4 with a 6.24 ERA. Ryan Feltner will toe the rubber for Colorado. He is 2-1 with a 4.85 ERA. In our game, the Cardinals are sending Kyle Leahy to the mound. He's going to be opposed by Brady Singer. I'll give you much more details on that starting pitching matchup and also pass along the lineups for this game. And then I'll be alongside of Ricky Horton for the game tonight. The voice of the Cardinals, John Rooney, he is, as they say, on assignment. Mike Claiborne on assignment as well. As far as we know, the assignments are not in the same location. So two different assignments for two different individuals. So I'll be alongside of Ricky Horton tonight for Cardinals Baseball, which is coming up next on the Cardinals Radio Network, powered by Graybar.
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0: from Busch Stadium. It is time for St. Louis Cardinals baseball. The voice of the Cardinals, John Rooney, is on assignment. My name is Matt Pauley, alongside of Ricky Horton. Mike Claiborne on assignment as well. We got all kinds of folks that, well, I guess there's just assignments all over the place. So you've got Ricky and myself today, and we are glad to be bringing you St. Louis Cardinals baseball as the Cardinals and the Reds open up a three-game weekend series. The Cardinals, they come into this game having lost a series against the Texas Rangers, but they did win their last time out on Wednesday when they knocked off Texas, so they were able to salvage a game in that series, and they are now 3-3 on this homestand with three more games to go. The Reds come in having dropped 2 of 3 at home to sub-500 Kansas City, and in fact, they have lost 19 of their last 30 since they opened up the season 20-11. They've also really struggled this year against NL Central opponents, where they are just 2-10 against the division. Let's take a look at the starting pitching matchup for today as the Cardinals are going to go with Kyle Leahy. He is 5-3 with a 4.25 ERA. He has won his last three decisions. He matched up against the Cincinnati team two Saturdays ago in that outing. Cincinnati got him for 5 runs and 2 home runs, and he got a no decision as Cincinnati eventually got a win in 11 innings, 7-6. That was his first start against the Reds in 9 career appearances. He has a 7.20 ERA in his career against them without a decision. For the Reds, they'll go with Brady Singer. He's 2-5 with a 6.18 ERA. The Reds lost all 5 of Singer's starts in the month of May, where he went 0-4 with a 7.77 ERA, as he has certainly been struggling coming into this one today. Singer is 2-3 with a 3.04 ERA in 5 starts against St. Louis. That's the pitchers. We'll tell you about the lineups next on the Cardinals Radio Network, powered by Graybar.
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1: On the wild pitch by Singer, that one just totally took off on the catcher, Stevenson. And it's now 3-2, Cincinnati.
2: Yeah, the Cardinals got two of those runs back, and through one inning, it seemed like it was going to be a wild one. Nothing doing in the second inning. In the third inning, Kyle Leahy looking for his second straight scoreless inning. And with one on and two outs, he's facing off against Eugenio Suarez.
3: 2-2, here's the next. Swing and a miss. Suarez goes down on the strikeout. That was a changeup thrown by Leahy. And he puts up his second consecutive scoreless inning. It's 3-2 Cincinnati going to the bottom of the third.
2: And in the bottom of the third, the leadoff hitter in the inning is Alec Burleson, and it did not take him long to tie the ballgame up.
4: First pitch that Alec Burleson sees, he hits it hard and deep to right field. It is gone for a home run, and the Cardinals have tied up this game 3-3.
2: A home run for Burleson, his eighth of the year, an absolute no-doubt shot, 3-3. It would stay that way for a while. Kyle Leahy would be done after four innings. On comes Hunter Dobbins to pitch. In the fifth inning, he gives up a leadoff single to J.J. Bleday, but he's not on the bases very long, thanks to Spencer Steer.
1: There's a ground ball to second. Torres flips to Mason Wynn, and he throws a cannon over to first base. A 4-6-3 double play. Two outs with one pitch as a Steer hits into a double play for the seventh time this year.
2: Cardinals would take the lead in their half of the fifth inning. Yvonne Herrera walks. That ends the day for Brady Singer. On comes Brock Burke. Alec Burleson reaches with Herrera out at second, so a fielder's choice, and then a throwing error by Burke. That allows the base runner, Burleson, to move up, and it allows him to score thanks to the next hitter, Jordan Walker.
1: The 1-1 delivery to Walker is hit hard to center field, and that is over the head of the center fielder. He can't make the play. Done back to the wall. Scoring from second is Burleson. And the Cardinals take the lead 4-3.
2: They add to the lead in one of their biggest innings of the year. It happens in the sixth. On come to pitch for Cincinnati, Zach Maxwell. With one out, Victor Scott the second gets a base hit to shallow left field. That brings up Lars Nootbaar.
1: The 2-2 pitch is hit hard, right center field gap, and it is down and off the wall. Victor Scott rounding third base. Pop Warner sending him. We're going to have a play at the plate, and he is safe. He beats the throw to the plate. A double for Nootbaar. Welcome back, Lars Nootbaar.
2: Welcome back indeed, and the Cardinals are nowhere close to be done in the sixth. Next hitter, Yvonne Herrera.
1: And here's a little looper into right field for a hit. Late break by Nootbaar, and they're going to send him home anyway. We're going to have another play at the plate, and a bad throw. He's safe. The throw was a weak one from right field, and the Cardinals now lead 6-3.
2: Alec Burleson would walk. That pushes Herrera to second. That ends the day for Zach Maxwell. He was not effective. Luis May comes on to pitch. First batter, he faces Jordan Walker. He flies out, but then a wild pitch allows runners to go up to a second and a third, and then a walk to Brian Torres loads the bases for Mason Winn.
1: Mason Winn could break this game open, and that pitch hits him in the back. A breaking ball that doesn't move. Mason Winn is hit, and he's not happy about it, but he just got an RBI.
2: He did indeed, adding to the Cardinals' lead. Jose Fermin would also add to the Cardinals' lead.
1: The high school tournament there. There's a ground ball left side, and it's off the glove of the third baseman. One run's going to score, and staying at third is Torres on the infield hit by Jose Fermin. Everybody advances. The Cardinals pick up another run, and it's now 8-3 St. Louis.
2: And then Luis May really, really loses the strike zone, Jimmy.

0: 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I'm Dr. Harini Bhatt, host of Hidden History. 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
1: Torres, and then Dobbins back out for the ninth inning. A couple runners would get aboard. Tyler Stevenson, Noelvi Marti and Tyler Stevenson would get back-to-back hits to lead off the inning, but he would work around those hits. And with two outs, it's J.J. Bleda at the plate.
2: And here comes the pitch. Swing and a miss. He struck him out. Dobbins closes it out. Puts five zeros on the board. And the Cardinals take game one of the three-game series against the Cincinnati Reds. The fireworks go off, and the Cardinals are celebrating on the field, celebrating a 10-3 victory.
1: With the win, the Cardinals go to 33-28. The Reds, they drop back to 500 at 31-31. Winning totals for St. Louis, 10 runs, 10 hits, no errors. They leave 12. For Cincinnati, 3 runs, 9 hits, 3 errors. They end up leaving 8. Winning pitcher, Hunter Dobbins, 1-0. The loss to Brady Singer, he is 2-6. Home runs hit, actually just a home run hit, Alec Burleson. He hits his 8th dinger of the year. The game goes 3 hours and 8 minutes, played in front of 30,058 folks at Busch Stadium tonight. Cardinals get the win over the Reds. Final score 10-3. We will take a break. We'll come back. We've got our star of the game interview as the Cardinals get the win tonight. 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
1: Three, the Cardinals get the win against the Reds, opening up a three-game weekend series. Welcome back in. It's the Mercy Cardinals post-game show. What a day for Lars Nootbaar. Gets activated off the 60-day injury list, is back in the starting lineup. He goes 2-for-6 with a double and an RBI, and he finishes off his day being named the star of the game and talking with Stephen Carey.
2: Lars Nootbaar, Lars, I'm going to get the easy question out of the way first. How good does it feel to be back?
3: Feels great. To be able to help out the team in a win, too, that makes it even better. But appreciate the fans more than you guys know, so thank you guys for the support.
2: You were flying around the bases, an infield hit as your first hit back in 2026. How healthy do you feel? What was it like to be back here on a Friday night at Busch?
3: Yeah, I was running a little too much in that first inning and had a little mishap on the bases, but feel good. And you know, a lot of adrenaline coming into the game, but really do feel healthy now, and to be able to be back out with these guys means the world.
2: You obviously got to watch the Cardinals from afar. What was your favorite thing you've seen from this team in waiting to be back?
3: Just the energy. You can see the energy through the TV, and it's fun to watch, and it's cool to see the fans coming back out because I feel like they could feel that too. But a close second to Tarps Off crew. That's kind of fun, too.
2: Well, that's perfect segue, right? Your first time seeing the Tarps Off crew, hearing Newt echo through the ballpark. What is that like? What does it rank in the experience in the ballpark for you?
3: It's pretty awesome, man. And obviously, we've had some big games here, but night in and night out, to have those guys support, it's pretty cool to see. And for me to be a first-timer, I love it.
2: Hunter Dobbins, 5 scoreless innings, his second save of the year. I mean, he's been incredible. What have you seen from him?
3: Yeah, I was able to see him in Des Moines, and obviously when he made his first start here in Pittsburgh. But you know, he's a gritty guy, and he's got good stuff. And whenever you know his name's called, he's ready, and that's what we love about him.
2: 6-run inning for this team. They're scrappy, even after falling behind 3-0. What is the mentality for this group, even when they're behind?
3: Yeah, you know, it's a resilient bunch. We said that over and over, but I think that really is it. And like you said, down by 3 runs in the first inning, not easy to come back from. But these guys just chip away, and the useful energy is nice in the dugout, and it's easy to spin things around in this clubhouse.
2: Lars, I think I speak for everyone when I say it's so good to have you back. Lars Nootbaar, our star of the game.
1: Stephen, Lars, thank you so much for that. 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That is going to do it for the Mercy Cardinals postgame show, but you do not want to go anywhere. We've got Friday Night Live on the way next. 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I'll be alongside of Ricky Horton. 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
1: And we do welcome you in. It is Friday Night Live. We are broadcasting live from Cardinals Nation Restaurant and Bar. As my name is Matt Pauley, alongside of Ricky Horton, we've got Cardinals Hall of Famer Al Hrabowski here tonight after a wonderful night of Cardinals baseball. Cardinals win over Cincinnati 10-3, and we are very, very happy to be here today. And Ricky, this is a lot. I'm filling in for Claves on this. Is a first run for me, and there's nobody better to talk to than Al Hrabowski.
12: Oh, we love Al Hrabowski. Everybody does. And, you know, I know I've always loved him because he's a good friend and he was a great pitcher. But after seeing him with the tarp off, I mean, doing what he did out in center field to join in on that, I mean, that was just a classic Al Hrabowski moment. Al, good to have you with us.
13: First of all, that wasn't me. that was my evil twin. You know, he has a lot more fun than I do.
12: So, can we start with that, please? Because, I mean, we've got a lot to talk to you about. But that was really a cool moment. And I guess I'm wondering a couple things about it. The first one I'd wonder is did that just happen spontaneously, or were you kind of thinking that might be a fun thing to do? What was going on, a dangerous question, in the mind of Al Hrabowski?
13: That's dangerous. I thought the whole tarps off thing was so cool. And, you know, the Cardinals wanted to keep it going, but they wanted it to be organic.
12: Yeah.
13: And so I decided to do my part. I was up there with the salute to Anheuser-Busch for 150 years of the brewery. And I will be honest with you, I never saw when Ozzy did it. So I didn't really quite understand what the deal was.
12: Right.
13: And then they were trying to explain it to me a little bit. But I had decided to do that. But the thing was, my heart was beating so much. I never remember having a heart rate like that when I ever pitched. I mean, you know, it's just like, what's this going on?
12: You channeled the Mad Hungarian a little bit, you know, maybe there.
13: And I saw Tony Simikaitis, and you know Tony, and I said, Tony, I'm thinking about doing this. Would Anheuser-Busch or the Cardinals have a problem? And he said, no, that'd be great. But knowing Tony, he probably would have told me to take my pants off. You know.
12: Well, I'm glad you stopped
13: there. The wrong guy,
12: yeah. Glad you stopped there. So let me ask you about the aftermath of it, because, Matt, I'm sure you've seen it too.
1: I mean, yeah.
12: It's all over social media. I know you're not huge on social media, Al.
13: Not at all.
12: No, okay. But I mean, I've seen it on several different sites. So what kind of feedback have you gotten from people individually or every place you go? What's kind of the overall? You realize it's national attention too. So,
13: yeah.
12: So what? Tell me what it feels like to go through that.
13: Yeah, my wife texts me and she started getting all. She's on social media,
12: yeah.
13: So she started seeing all this stuff in the videos, and she goes, "Well, you knew you were on TV, didn't you?" And I go, "Duh," but you know, I had. She was telling me people said it was AI. There's other people say I got a spray tan. But my wife, and I love her dearly, asked me the dumbest question. She goes, "Did you shave your armpits?" I go, "What are you talking about?"
12: Hey, see
13: and,
12: Matt?
13: And then I started looking, and I go, "Yeah, it seemed like it used to be hairier."
12: See, it's this kind of hard-hitting journalism.
13: Hard-hitting journalism.
12: That makes this Friday night show great. I mean, it's awesome.
1: Capital J journalism here. Are the rumors true that multiple gyms have reached out to you about becoming an instructor at their local facilities?
13: What people don't understand is I have never lifted a weight. I have a lot of back issues, and the only thing that I do is swim. Mm. So that's the only exercise I get. And my pool is outside, so the tan is real, too.
12: I'm aware of that. That's great, Al. Well, you know, thinking about what you just said about never lifting a weight, that is obviously not – I mean, the game's evolved a lot, and – you know, we've been through, you and I both been through a lot of that. You've been through more of it. You started in the broadcasting and playing earlier than me. And so a lot of evolution in terms of that. But it is weird to tell people that lifting weights was not a thing for baseball players in your generation and really through the end of mine, too, for the most part.
13: The only weight we had in a clubhouse was a weighted baseball. And it was, you know, what, 8-9 ounces?
12: Yeah.
13: And you would just kind of do this to try and limber up, but weights were taboo. And another thing that back in those days is they didn't want you to swim because they thought that, you know, you'd soften your hands and you would lose your callus,
12: yeah,
13: or, you know, different things. But I always swam the day after I pitched, you know, after starting. I thought that was the greatest exercise for me. But, you know, it's just changed. I was watching JoJo Romero on I guess it was Wednesday, and he throws those javelins.
12: Yeah.
13: He goes out there, and obviously I'd never seen it, but I watched what he was doing, and I totally understood. He was standing in, you know, like he's in relief, or he was on, you know, a guy on, and he would sit there, and he was getting his hips ready to use his hips and everything, and then the purpose of the javelin was to get the extension.
12: Yeah.
13: I understood exactly, but I mean, there's so much technology now that it's way over my head. I think sometimes, you know, the sensory overload, there's so much information that I think Jordan Walker's kind of learned how to, okay, I will work on my process in the batting cage, in my preparation, but once the game starts, I'm going to clear my head and just try to react.
12: Yeah.
13: And I think that's where some guys don't realize that that's what they need to do.
1: I mean, that's easier said than done. If you're Jordan Walker and you go through like a 3-5 game slump like you recently had, how in the world do you clear everything out when you go to the plate? Because that is just weighing on you. And for a pitcher, if you've had a couple times out where it hasn't gone so well, I mean, Ricky, you were talking about today when the pitcher makes the error, how that weighs on you. Just the idea of being emotionally, mentally strong enough to work through that. I don't know how athletes do that.
12: It makes me think, Al, of, and Matt, of Jose Oquendo talking about, you know, when he's teaching young people about fielding, he's not worried when they make an error. He said, "I'm worried. I want to know what they do with the next ball hit to them. How do you handle adversity, and how do you handle success, too?" And so, but in the case of a guy making an error, it can weigh on you, and you've got to, you just have to, I mean, I can picture Jason Isringhausen saying, you know, how you have to have a short memory, and Bruce Sutter, Al, in our era, the great Cardinal Hall of Famer, who I miss dearly. He was just such a wonderful baseball guy, great friend, and a terrific Cardinal, obviously, but he was really good at just flipping that page right away after a bad day. He didn't have many of them, and figuring out a way to just move on.
13: You know, this game is so much about failure. You know, how do you deal with failure? If you're a hitter, you're going to fail 70% of the time until people tell you great. I will say this about Jordan Walker. His slumps are going to be much shorter duration because of the success he's had. Riley O'Brien,
1: yeah,
13: you know, to have a real tough game on Tuesday. You know, he gives up three runs in the ninth inning, throws 32 pitches. And I was sitting there one time with Ollie, you know, thinking along with Ollie, and I'm going, why don't you take him out? But talking to him the next day, he said it was important for him to walk off and finish that inning. And he was very hopeful. And you know this, Ricky, that if you have a bad game like that, your manager does you a favor to put you back in a save situation the next day.
1: Yeah.
13: And it worked out perfect for him. I talked to him a little bit yesterday at Albert Pujols' fundraiser for the Down Syndrome Association out at Top Golf. And, you know, he's got electric stuff.
12: He does.
13: But he's 31 years of age, and he only had six saves coming into this season. He picked up his 15th. But, you know, he's starting to learn the mental aspects of the game. And he's got, you know, like I said, electric stuff, so he's got to keep his confidence. I always made sure, good or bad, before I left the ballpark, I was thinking something positive about tomorrow.
12: Yeah, well, that's a great way to say it. And I like what you're talking about the base, too. The more you've done it, like now that Jordan Walker's had this sustained success. And that, I think that's the real answer to the question, Matt, is, you know, how does somebody handle something? It's because you've been through it so many times, you're not going to get flipped out about it. I mean, you've kind of been, you know, Bruce Sutter told me, I actually asked him, after a game, I said, how do you stay so calm one way or the other after a win or a loss? He would sit in his locker, and he'd just have a beer or two or three, and they would be on ice, and he would sit there to have a smile on his face, talk to the reporters like he would just went for a walk at Forest Park or something instead of pitch against the Mets in the bottom of the ninth inning. And I asked him, how do you stay where you are? He goes, well, I pitched poorly and I lived. I pitched well and I lived, so I'm going to live both times. Whatever. I mean, it does. And he just really kind of has had enough experience to have that baseline that he could just draw on.
13: Well, I was going to say, one of the things that, you know, when I was a young pitcher and when I was pitching once or twice a week, I always had a good fastball. When I'm pitching four times a week and warming up six times a week, you know, you didn't always have the fastball. But I convinced myself, you know, people talk all the time about the pressure. And I said, pressure is a word. It's how you define it.
12: Yeah.
13: And in my case, I sit there and said, if I can handle what other people call a pressure situation, I can separate myself from others. So every day, every night, I would dream about coming into a game, tie score, bases loaded, the best hitter in baseball and a 3-0 count on him. And if I felt relaxed in that situation, if I came in with one or two men on base and one or two outs, I was totally comfortable. And I felt like I could separate myself from other people. And so I just programmed myself that I only wanted to pitch when the game was on the line. Now, at the end of my career, when I lost a foot or two off the fastball, I didn't reprogram myself. But, you know, I played a long time with only one pitch.
12: That's a lot to do to reprogram his mind, by the way, Matt, just letting you know.
14: It did very much.
13: Got to have one, too.
1: That's Cardinals Hall of Famer Al Hrabowski alongside of Ricky Horton. I'm Matt Pauly. We are live at Cardinals Nation Restaurant and Bar inside of Ballpark Village. It is Friday Night Live. 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
1: What a great night of Cardinals baseball. They beat Cincinnati 10-3, and then we are putting a bookend on this one by doing Friday Night Live. We are broadcasting from Cardinals Nation Restaurant and Bar just across the street from Busch Stadium inside of Ballpark Village. Alongside of Ricky Horton, I'm Matt Pauley, and our special guest is Cardinals Hall of Famer Al Hrabowski. And Al, we were talking earlier about your viral moment, and I've been on some Cardinal caravans with you, and I can't remember what player said it to me, but I was talking to them, and they didn't really know who you were, to be perfect. You know, they kind of learned about you as we were on the bus together, and they loved the experience of going on the caravan because they said, I didn't realize I was sitting on the bus with the greatest relief pitcher ever to pitch with me, and that's what they referred to you as because you had some really, really... The numbers you put up in some of your years, absolutely fantastic. So what does it mean to you that as you go through, whether it's a caravan and getting to know some of these young players, whether it's going viral on the internet and John Boy tweeting out the picture of you, that people get to continue to learn who Al Hrabowski is?
13: You know, first of all, I love going on the caravan because I get to meet those young players too.
1: Yeah.
13: So, I mean, it's something where you see these kids, you know, when they're the Cardinal Minor League Player of the Year, or Pitcher of the Year, some of the top prospects, and I thoroughly enjoy that. But it's, you know, their parents never saw me pitch, so why would I expect them to know it? And, you know, things have changed, but it's something that I have been so blessed. I've been lucky that I played this game. I've stayed in the game as a broadcaster and now as the Cardinal ambassador. This is a two-way street. You know, people thank me at times, and I'm going, no, thank you for accepting me. And I married a St. Louis girl, but June told me one time, she goes, you'll never fully be accepted in St. Louis until you marry a St. Louis girl. And there's some truth to that.
12: Yeah, no, there's something about that for sure. But you are more than accepted in St. Louis. And I've got to say something that's going to make you mad that I'm bringing this up. But it was a kind of a private conversation that I had with, but I'm going to make it public now and tell you, Matt, that Oral Hershiser, when the Dodgers were in town, Oral Hershiser called me over and said, where is Al Hrabowski here today? And I need to tell him, I need to say something to him. And Oral, who I was teammates with in L.A., and he's a really good broadcaster with the Dodgers, as we know. He said, I learned in winter ball how to be a professional from Al Hrabowski. And I'd never heard him say that before.
13: Me either.
12: And then he found you and told you that. And yeah. and I just think that, I mean, knowing you, Al, I would guess that's as good a compliment as you're going to get.
13: I would agree. You know, and what happened was after, you know, 13 years in the big leagues, I get released from Atlanta, and I'm trying to reinvent myself, and I went to winter ball with in Venezuela, and Oral was a young pitcher. I don't even think he'd gotten to the big leagues yet. They're a triple-A pitcher and one of their top prospect. And I remember him on the team, but I knew I was released. I knew my image in baseball that, you know, it was, I'm not going to say it was good or bad. I was, you know, so now that I'm not throwing effectively, I knew I had to clean my act up or I had to act a little different. And so I just, you know, acted like a normal person trying to win a job and try to, you know, get back to pitching. And, you know, I don't know if I should say this, but, you know, he was a really good guy. You know, he was married and everything, and he was a solid. But I remember we were in one town, and this is when, you know, I never saw the drugs.
12: Right.
13: But this was, you know, in the winter of 82. And we were on the road, and I had one guy that I was rooming with in this town. And he said, you know, I'm meeting some guys, and I'm going to buy cocaine. And he goes, is that all right? And I said, no. Don't you come up here with it.
12: Yeah.
13: And he, you know, he came back later and I said, what are you doing? You know, and he gave me, the kid was in the Giants organization. And he said, well, it's so cheap here. But, you know, and I said, well, that's still not a good reason.
12: Right.
13: And, you know, there was a couple young players, you know, one very prominent guy with, you know, young man that had a lot of trouble, you know, with the Mets, and got in a lot of trouble, and that's where he's had a bunch some older guys and got him involved in the cocaine and everything else. But I just tried to be a professional, and I was shocked when Oral said that, and coming from him, that's a great compliment.
12: Yeah, he's just a classy man himself, and to be, you know, you're looking for somebody that you want to become like as a young player. And I think about all the young players in baseball today. Think about the great young players that we have. I don't remember a time where there's been 10, 12, 14 of the maybe the best players in the game, and they're 22, 23 years old. Of course, the Cardinals have a lot of young players, but they're, I think a young person is just dying to find somebody to say, I want to be that guy in 10 years. And, of course, they got to be themselves, and they got to do it their way. But in terms of professionalism about how to act and what kind of career you want to have, and you know it's important, and you know in my era, you know, we talked about him today, you and I on the side, Bob Forsch was that guy for me. I mean, that he was the perfect example of a classy gentleman, and I'm so sorry that we lost him way too young, another Cardinal Hall of Famer. But I know you had relationship with him. How did you and Forshy kind of connect, and how did you guys get along?
13: Really good. You know, I was my first summer of playing, you know, I started in high A ball, and the last couple weeks I went to double A, went to our instructional league, went to the Dominican Republic, and then went to big league camp. But Forshy had came to Modesto. He was at Cedar Rapids and not really playing every day, but he got promoted up to Modesto, and I saw him as a third baseman, and you know, he's a very quiet kid, he's from Sacramento area, and I know why they made him a pitcher, and he was a really good hitting pitcher, but he wasn't a very good hitting third baseman, and you know, but he was just a class act, and I just look at Bob Forsch, and I go to the 87 World Series where Jeffrey Leonard's one flap down is just having his way with the Cardinals, and then Bob Forsch took control of that, knocked him down, and after that Jeffrey Leonard calmed down, and the Cardinals end up beating the Giants in 87 to go to the World Series.
12: I remember that well. I think about some of the other guys that we used to have around the clubhouse, Matt, just thinking about just this long litany of Cardinal people, whether it's Stan Musial was in the clubhouse, most homestands during my era, and he'd just walk around and be Stan and be like, wow, this guy's bigger than a lot. Red Shandies was around every day, and Lou Brock was around a lot. Gibby was around. I mean, those guys were just, great influencers.
13: You know, the Cardinals had the best opening day in the history of the game. But when I was playing, Red was my manager. Gibby was, our ace. Lou was, the base stealer, base burglar. Simmons was catching.
12: Yeah.
13: So, I mean, all those Hall of Famers were either teammates, and the only thing we had was Stan. And I was lucky enough, I got to know Stan pretty well and was on a couple cruises with he and Lil. And Stan Musial, the greatest Cardinal, but his autograph will never be worth what it should be because he was always so generous.
12: Yeah.
13: He was always getting
12: right.
13: out. And I was on a cruise one time, and Lil, his wife at that time, would use a cane, and then at nighttime she'd be on a wheelchair. And after the dinner, she wanted to go see the main show, and Stan really didn't want it. And I was wheeling her wheelchair, and he said, just, get her seated and then go do what you want to do. And so I did, and he goes, she'll find me later on. And when I came back by, Stan was walking into a separate room with a bunch of people, and he said, hi, my name's Stan Musial. Can I sign autographs and play my harmonica? He loved people.
12: Yeah.
13: And he just, my wife got, her first autograph from Stan at the restaurant, Stan and Biggie's, and he just, he was the nicest guy. He was funny because his jokes weren't very good, but he would laugh so hard, you laughed at him.
12: Yeah, right.
13: Laughed with him.
12: Yeah.
13: And everything. But, and I was so young when I played for Red, that I didn't really fully appreciate Red until we got into broadcasting. We were playing golf. We were traveling with him. And what another just treasure for St. Louis.
12: So it's opening day, and you're out there in the tradition of all those guys. You talked about how great opening day was. And you were a part of that. And so, has anything changed for you in that regard in terms of being a part of those experiences? What's that like for you? I know in your humility, but you're a Cardinal Hall of Famer, and you're at home plate, and it's opening day, and the Clydesdales, and you've got the red jacket. I mean, what is that like for you?
13: I had to look at some of the videos to see, did I really wave to the fans enough, or did I do this? Or, because it was kind of floating on air. I said this, I was always the mad Hungarian, never smiled, never did anything. And now I can't stop smiling.
12: Yeah.
13: So I've just been very, very blessed to have the career I had, and then to have this postseason career. And like I said, it's a two-way street. I appreciate Cardinal fans more than anybody, and this whole thing with tarps off, I love it because I fed off the crowd. I know what the crowd can do to athletes, and so I just want to keep the Cardinal fans doing what they're doing.
12: Well said.
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1: We are back for a few more minutes from Cardinals Nation Restaurant and Bar at Ballpark Village, right across the street from Busch Stadium, alongside of Ricky Horton. I'm Matt Pauley. Our special guest tonight is Cardinals Hall of Famer Al Hrabowski. And Al, really have enjoyed talking with you tonight. I know your love for the Cardinals, this organization. You've touched on it a little bit. As tonight, 30,000 people were here. The crowds are starting to grow again. Over the last couple years, those numbers have dropped. What does it mean to you and your love for this organization to watch this team right now kind of go through a period where it seems like there's a bit of a renaissance?
13: I told Heim Bloom in spring training, I said, the Cardinal fans are dying to come out and support the Cardinals again. You know, they didn't lose a lot of the fans overnight. And it'll take a little bit of time. But I was talking to Joe Strom today, and he's, you know, you said it was a little over 30,000 today. He said yesterday morning there was 27,000 tickets sold. So somehow there was 3,000 tickets sold between yesterday morning and today's game. Each game this series is going to be, there's going to be an uptick, with Sunday should be the highest game with the Rollins giveaway. But, you know, Cardinal fans are very special. I've always said that they obviously want to see their team win, but if they see an honest, solid effort and they see hustle, they're going to appreciate this team anyway. And I think throughout baseball, the Cardinal fans have always been recognized that how kind they are to the visitors. And if the visitors do something special, they have no problem giving a standing ovation or, you know, just look at every time a former Cardinal comes back and the ovation they receive. Yeah. All these visiting players, you know, they don't get that in their towns. And, you know, when we were drawing 40,000, you know, mid-weekdays, every visiting player, that was the biggest thing for people to say, I want to be a St. Louis Cardinal, because that doesn't happen. People don't treat them. You know, I mean, I still have a passion for Chicago fans because they informed me all the things my mother could do. I mean, I never knew she was so talented. You know.
12: Well, you know, I think about the, well, what happened today with Lars Nootbaar coming back. I think the fans' reaction to that was good. I really loved the moment with PCA, with Pete Crow Armstrong, where he's getting the overrated cheer from the Tarps Off people, and he hits a home run right in the middle of them cheering that right into their section. And as he's rounding first base, he kind of gives an homage to them by circling his hands. And I think that's just good, clean, fun, competitive connection between fans and play. And that's why I think fans are starving for that. They want the players. So today they did the roll call.
13: Yeah.
12: They did it in about the sixth inning. They may have done it earlier. I heard it in the sixth inning. And they're cheering, chanting for Jordan Walker, and he waves. They're chanting for Victor Scott. He shoots his fadeaway jump shot. And then Lars Nootbaar bows when they get to hit. I mean, I just think the fans absolutely love when they recognize the players appreciate them.
13: Well, you know, when I was on the road, I always wanted to be greeted with a standing boo.
12: Yeah.
13: So I've always felt that if I was playing in Chicago and I came in to pitch and they started applauding, you know, they must think they're going to win.
12: Right.
13: So, you know, the PCA thing, it's a compliment. It's a left-handed 100%, compliment.
12: 100%.
13: And I was actually talking to a Chicago writer that did a story on me 15 years ago or something when he was with Boston. And he was asking about, you know, what do you think about PCA? And I said, this is great.
12: Yeah.
13: You know, you need a villain. You know,
12: yeah.
13: You need somebody like that. He's loved in Chicago, but on the road, he maybe rubs people wrong. And that's what it's all about.
12: But even as a villain, his comments after the game were, I love the energy and the electricity at the ballpark with the crowds in St. Louis because they were so into it. And I feed off of that, and it was fun. And he was very complimentary. So, honestly, that was win-win.
13: No, and that's what I'm saying. What the Tarps Off has started and what Cardinal fans, when they're, you know, receptive like that, the players respond. And you're going to get a better effort.
12: Right.
13: You know, I always said you never want to embarrass yourself on the field, but you especially don't want to do it with a packed house.
12: Right. Agreed.
1: We're also in a period where watching the game on TV is fantastic. There has to be something about the in-game experience that draws people to the game. And that's why I think this Tarps Off thing that started in St. Louis, we see it in so many other places now because you can't experience that in your living room sitting on the couch.
13: And the Cardinals, you know, when it first happened, you know, they were trying to say, this is awesome, this is great, but we've got to keep it organic. You know, you can't force it. And I feel like some of the other ball clubs are trying to force it. But it's been so much fun, and you know, there hasn't been one incident out there that's ugly. They tell, you know, you could go out in that section. You don't, you know, if you're in the nosebleed, you can go down and you can sit in there. You don't have to take your shirt off. You might feel a little pressure to do it. But I've heard that they've, you know, young kids, you know, say, come on, get up here, you know, be part of us. And, you know, it's just something that is really fun, and it's livened up the ball club. You know, we're trying to do whatever we can to get younger people into the games because, you know, young kids don't have the patience for the game. And I will say this group of young players that the Cardinals have, they're out there hustling every time. They're learning. They've exceeded everybody's expectations. And we still have to remember, this is a year where we're trying to determine whether some of these guys are part of our future or if they're not. So sometimes you know, there's some decisions are being made you may not quite understand, but it's all about giving that runway. Now we'll get to a point, and it may be, you know, there's going to be two roster changes and probably in the next week or 10 days or something, maybe even as early as the road trip, where couple tough decisions may be made and some guys, you know, but I mean, like the Sejacy thing today, he needs to go down and play.
12: Yeah. Right.
13: You know,
12: right.
13: He's too young and too talented to be sitting here on the bench and not playing. So it's going to be the best thing. I talked to him yesterday about it, and I think he understands.
12: Yeah, easy guy to like in Thomas Sejacy. Ollie's saying exactly that.
13: Had him on the caravan.
12: Today,
13: you know, so that's where I first met him in the last 2 years.
12: A humble guy, and he said, look, this guy is too good a hitter. We have a player. He told you that today, Matt, in the manager's chat, that, you know, we've got a player here, so we got to see him have more at-bats, and he's not going to get him here right now.
1: We're talking with Auerbach. Yeah, I think
2: I'm 43 years old. So as I came up learning about baseball.
12: Oh, I didn't know we were admitting our age here. Did you know that, Al?
13: I'm the oldest.
12: Oh, okay, you win.
2: I learned so much about Cardinals baseball because of you serving in the analyst role. Do you ever consider, like, I'm now part of this with you guys, and my education of Cardinals baseball after my dad, it was people like you because I'm watching. And I think about that because as you push down the dominoes, so much of what I know about this team goes back to me sitting there and watching the games with you and Danny Mac.
13: You know, it's funny because I had to have some tests at BJC, the big hospital today, and I was walking with a couple doctors, and there was a gentleman behind me, and he heard us talking, and he goes, "Al Hrabowski," just from my voice.
12: Yeah.
13: You know, so the first time I ever was told that, it kind of shocked me. But, you know, I have to admit that, you know, there's a lot of people that have grown up, and I was one of their links to Cardinal baseball.
12: Yeah.
13: And that is something that I've been very honored to do. And, you know, people invite you into our house, and Ricky, you know, I mean, it's a responsibility, and I think the Cardinals have always had some of the best announcers in all of baseball, and I'm not putting myself in there, but I think what the guys that are doing the game now are as good as we've ever had. I'm a big Jack Buck fan.
12: Yeah, no doubt.
13: Shannon, I've had a lot of good times because of Shannon, but the players today are a lot more dedicated than we were. You know, it's a job to them, but we had fun, and I'd like to think the guys are having fun this year, but it's a different vibe, and Ollie is doing a great job. He's the right guy for this team right now.
12: I think of the back at, and you mentioned Danny Mac, mentioned it, but you two guys working together. I think of all these years and the playoff moments, and I can remember being so angry all the time when it would get to be, and I wasn't in the business yet, I was around it, but not really in it, but just so angry that I didn't get to hear your voice, Al, during playoffs, because, you know, you're not doing TV, it's a national thing, and that's kind of how baseball works, and it just bothered me to no end because of what you just said, Matt. He was my trusted voice.
2: Yeah.
12: He and Danny were my trusted voices about what Cardinal baseball was all about, and so I feel the same way you do. I'm not 43, but I still had that same feeling that those are the guys I want to get my Cardinal news from.
13: Yeah, I just give you an idea what St. Louis Cardinal baseball is about. Today I went by the alumni suite, and Danny Cox was in there, and Big City, Matt Adams was in there. Wednesday, Spicer had a deal, and there was Ozzie Smith, Danny Cox, Todd Worrell, Scott Terry, and I'm not sure if Vance, like, I can't remember.
12: Yeah.
13: We were all, you're from New York, I'm from, I won't say it too loudly, but California,
12: right.
13: but I knew when to leave.
12: Fair enough.
13: You know, how many, and you know it more accurate than I do, but how many former Cardinals live in this vicinity? How many former football Cardinals still? The Blues that we've all been treated so well.
12: And we're good friends with all those people. I mean, we have a great relationship with them. And the last number I heard was 72 former Cardinal players. And again, from all over the place, but family.
13: Kevin Segrist has just moved back last year. But all these kids, all of us are here. Unfortunately, so many of my teammates have passed away.
12: Right.
13: But, you know, it's just we were treated so well, and we just wanted to raise our families here.
12: Yeah.
13: Because this is, they can talk about flyover country or whatever. Just leave us alone. We got good, wholesome values here.
12: Amen.
2: Well, Al, one of my favorite things that has happened since I've been in this position is getting to know you a little bit, and just being able to be part of this show with both of you guys has been such a treat tonight. This was fun. Thank you so much for doing this.
13: Yeah, I'm usually listening to you guys on the way home, and I get to hear you a little bit longer, but the Friday nights I've been entertained by the show, and I just thank you for having me, and it's past my bedtime.
12: We appreciate you, Al. You go to sleep now.
1: 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Thanking you for being tuned in tonight. 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Matthew Liberatore is going to be on the mound. 1:15 first pitch, 12:20 for our coverage tomorrow. 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
12: And here comes the pitch. Swing and a miss. He struck him out. Dobbins closes it out, puts five zeros on the board, and the Cardinals take game one of the three-game series against the Cincinnati Reds. The fireworks go off, and the Cardinals are celebrating on the field, celebrating a 10-3 victory.
1: That is a heck of a win tonight for the Cardinals as they knock off the Cincinnati Reds by a 10-3 score. Welcome in. It is the Circus Sports Extra Inning Show right here on your home of the Cardinals, KMOX. My name is Matt Pauley. We had so much fun just doing the Friday Night Live show with Cardinals Hall of Famer Al Hrabowski. And now we're going to put a bow on our coverage of Cardinals baseball. It is the Circus Sports Extra Inning Show. We are still coming your way from Cardinals Nation Restaurant and Bar. If you want to chime in on this game, probably the best way tonight is to leave a comment for those of you who are watching on the video stream, or to send in a text message at 314-436-7900, 314-436-7900. That's how you get in contact with us tonight. Man, that was a great win. That was a really good win for this Cardinals team. They go out and score 10 runs. They put up a big inning. I think two key moments in this game. Obviously, the six-run sixth inning. That goes without saying that it's a big moment, but I'll say it nonetheless. Big moment. Good to see them do that. They scored the six runs without the aid of a home run. They do get some help from Cincinnati in that, because Cincinnati's issuing walks and all kinds of things. But that to see the line move and bring so many hitters up to the plate in the inning, that was awesome. I also think another key moment in this game was the bottom of the first. Cincinnati scored three runs in the top of the first inning. They're feeling good about themselves. Brady Singer, who just had a miserable month of May with almost an 8 ERA, he's probably feeling pretty good about the fact that his teammates have given him a lead. And the Cardinals find a way to put up two. They don't come all the way back in that moment, but they make it a game. It did not stay 3-0. If a zero goes up right there, this game could have been very different, because it could have started rolling that way. So that was good to see for sure, as the Cardinals do get the 10-3 win today. Again, if you want to chime in, you can text in at 314-436-7900, 314-436-7900, or you can leave a comment on the stream. We got our first text message. It comes from our guy Ballgame. Says the 33rd tip of the cap goes to Lars Nootbaar. Welcome back. And the raise of the glass goes to the heart of the order, as they did heart of the order types of things, runs and extra bases. That was a fun night. Yeah, you look up and down the box score. Alec Burleson, 2-for-4, scores 4 runs. Jordan Walker goes 3-for-5. He has 2 doubles in this game. They got a ton of production. And I don't want to make too much of Lars Nootbaar's return, but I would say this. Right now, the Cardinals are going 4 deep with guys who have been productive this year. If that turns into 5 deep, where you get Weatherholt back in there, he's a little bit banged up right now, and you probably have Nootbaar batting in the 5 spot. If that goes 5 deep, and then you still have 6, 7, 8, 9, that the numbers overall have not been what you want them to be, but you get a guy every night that does something. Maybe one night it's going to be Jose Fermin. Maybe one.

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3: 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And quite honestly, I'm going to have to kind of figure it out myself. I haven't thought through this. I've been a little bit busy here. But Cardinals took that 3-3 lead into the sixth inning. You know what? Let's go with Lars Nootbaar, because he comes up to the plate, hits a big double. So we'll call Nootbaar in the sixth inning. This is going to be our insurance run of the game.
4: The 2-2 pitch is hit hard, right center field gap, and it is down and off the wall. Victor Scott rounding third base. Pop Warner sending him. We're going to have a play at the plate, and he is safe. He beats the throw to the plate. A double for Nootbaar. Welcome back, Lars Nootbaar.
3: Welcome back, Lars Nootbaar, indeed. It's our insurance run of the game, and it's sponsored by O'Connor Insurance in Creve Coeur, proudly representing Auto Owners Insurance, as that ends up being the winning run in this game, as the Cardinals, they would win by a whole bunch. They would win 10-3, but that was the fourth run scored. Good to see Alec Burleson hit the home run for sure today. Who's on a roll? That is being brought to you by Circus Sports, sports betting the way it should be. And when we look at Lars Nootbaar and what he is, Alec Burleson and what he's been able to do lately, he has hit safely in six straight games. He eclipsed 700 career total bases on that home run, most among current Cardinals. Also recorded his third straight game with multiple hits and an extra base hit. Scored a career-high four runs, most by a Cardinal since Jordan Walker had four back in September of 2024 against the Yankees on the road. Also, the 42nd four-plus run game by a Cardinals first baseman in history, going back to 1901 when the records go back. It was his team-leading 22nd multi-hit game, the most by a Cardinal through the first 61 games of the season since Matt Carpenter had 24 in 2015. Those are a lot of good numbers, and that's why he is on a roll. Again, it is sponsored by Circus Sports, sports betting the way it should be. Again, if you want to get in here before we call tonight, 314-436-7900, 314-436-7900. That's how you text into the program. You can also leave a comment on the stream for those of you who are watching online. Text message comes in, says the ball game was really good. I hope they win tomorrow. I think it's a good team, and I hope that they can even be better. Yeah, so I hope they win tomorrow as well. And this is the way this game played out certainly helps out in the sense that they were able to get to the Reds' bullpen and tax the Reds' bullpen, and you hope that pays some dividends here down the road. Let's listen into Cardinals manager Oliver Marmol. He spoke with the media after the game today and opened up his conversation talking about having Lars Nootbaar back in the lineup.
5: He's going to give you a really good at bat. He's going to make you work. Like we talked about, he just controls the strike zone so well. And when you come in the zone, he makes you pay. But big swing by him today. I liked what we saw. Made a really nice play in the gap as well towards left center. So overall, it's awesome to have him back in this lineup, not only because of his skill set, but the energy he brings and the just – you look at our team and the overall excitement and the vibe that they play with, he doubles down on that, which is awesome.
6: Him also going second to home on that Yvonne single, I mean, how much do you kind of, I mean, he's talked about just in spring training, mentioned like feeling like he was robbed of his athleticism with the injury. How much does that kind of excite you of just seeing?
5: Yeah, he's feeling good. And the rehab took him all the way through to make sure we checked all the boxes. So he's full go and he's feeling really good about where everything's at. Yeah.
7: Can you take us through kind of the plan for Hunter going into tonight, what you expected to get from him, and then how it built into what you ultimately got from him?
5: Yeah, so the plan was to either use him today or tomorrow based on what the game was asking us to do. Once he's in the game, we want to take him somewhere around 75 to 80%.

0: pitches. So once he's in, we were going to try to take him as long as possible. So it was nice the way that game kind of played out, because you continue to add runs and you feel more and more comfortable being able to do it rather than it continuing to be a one-run game. But it worked out really well, because outside of the first inning, I thought Leahy did a nice job of going back out there and throwing up zeros. He did a nice job getting the two strikes, didn't have the ability to put guys away the way he wanted to early. But to be able to have that weapon in Dobbins in the pen, knowing that he can cover the game based on score, was great.
1: What kind of commitment is that to a guy when it is a one-run game, two-run game, and you're not going to go to your leverage guys?
0: It would have tested my level of patience, but we would have. The goal was to try to stick to it as long as possible until it's asking you to do something different. But score dictated him getting to where we needed him to, which was awesome. So it was great.
2: What sort of impression has he made in these couple outings since he's been up here?
0: He's very confident. He's very prepared. He believes in his stuff. There's conviction behind every pitch. I like his overall demeanor and mentality that he brings to the table. He wants to help win, and you want as many of those guys as possible. Yeah.
3: For Leahy in that first spot of two strikes, early pitches couldn't get guys out. I mean, what did you see from him?
0: I think there's some things he could have done different, and once he kind of does his feedback loop and goes through it, I think there's some opportunity there. But he did a nice job of getting to two strikes. A couple guys put good swings on him. Stewart did, and then Suarez was able to stay on that sweeper for an extra run there. But outside of that, he did a nice job of kind of refocusing and giving us a couple zeros. So
4: that is Cardinals manager Oliver Marmol speaking after the Cardinals get the 10-3 win against the Reds. By the Numbers, sponsored by Bank of Springfield. Bank boldly, bank with BOS, member FDIC. Let's put a bow on this one by going through some of the numbers out of this game. Lars Nootbaar, by the way, snapped an 0-for-11 hitless skid that began last season. He had to sit on that one for a while when he got his infield single to get things going early on in the game. Avon Herrera reaching base safely multiple times for a 37th time this year. That is fourth most in all of Major League Baseball. Jordan Walker doubles twice as he records his team-leading 27th and 28th extra base hits on the year. Hunter Dobbins, first career win as a Cardinal. Congratulations going to him. He is the first pitcher, listen to this one, he is the first pitcher in franchise history to record a win and a save in his first two relief outings for the Cardinals, with both outings lasting at least three innings. So there you go. That might never happen again in Cardinals history. Becomes the first Cardinals pitcher to throw 70 or more pitches in a relief outing since Michael McGreevy had 82 in a May game against the Mets last year. Becomes the first pitcher to record their first win as a Cardinal since Gordon Graceffo did so at Cincinnati. And he's the first Cardinals reliever with five or more innings pitched since Michael McGreevy. And that was in May against the Mets of last year. Cardinals improved to 5-1 in Friday home games. They have double-digit runs for a third time this season, first at home since May 19th of last year against Detroit. Eight different Cardinals record an RBI most in a game since 10 on May 22nd of 2022 at Pittsburgh. First time at home since 2017 in September against Cincinnati, and they scored 10 or more runs against the Reds for the first time since 2023, scoring six or more runs in one inning against Cincinnati for the first time since 2022, and they've defeated the Reds by seven runs twice this season. That is just about going to do it for this edition of the program. Thanks so much for being tuned in with us today. Cardinals get the victory 10-3. Thanks to everybody involved. Kyle Sixta back at the station. There was a lot of moving parts to everything that went on tonight, and Kyle Sixta is awesome, and we appreciate him for everything. Brian Doherty here at Cardinal Nation as well, doing a fantastic job getting everything put together. So for everybody involved, I'm Matt Pauley, and we look forward to talking to you again tomorrow for more Cardinals baseball here on KMOX.
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7: ABC News, I'm Dave Packer. President Trump says that the soon-to-be acting director of National Intelligence, Bill Pulte, should cut the headcount at the Office of the Department of National Intelligence. President Trump on Air Force One.
8: I wouldn't mind. I've heard that's way too high for way too long. Yeah, I wouldn't mind. If he cut, I wouldn't mind that.
7: The Senate early Friday approving a $70 billion immigration enforcement package. That bill passed without an amendment to address the president's anti-weaponization fund, but later Friday, a Department of Justice attorney put in writing plans not to move forward with the fund. U.S. Central Command forces helped shoot down incoming Iranian missiles and drones shot at Kuwait and Bahrain. This after Friday night, CENTCOM reporting it struck several Iranian drones threatening ships in the Strait of Hormuz. The Knicks heading to New York, two wins away from an NBA championship, beating the San Antonio Spurs Friday night, a nail-biter, 105-104 in Game 2. This is ABC News. A Los Angeles man has been charged in the murder of a longtime actor who appeared in over 100 TV shows and movies.
9: James Handy was a character actor who appeared in numerous roles, including a bartender in Top Gun Maverick. The 81-year-old was allegedly stabbed to death by his girlfriend's son on Wednesday morning. Now 44-year-old Michael Gledhill has been officially charged with murder by the Los Angeles County District Attorney's Office, but at his first court hearing on Friday, he was not present because he's being held for a psychiatric evaluation. Gledhill allegedly told police on a 911 call, "I am the son of man. I just killed the man of sin." He's due in court later this month. Alex Stone, ABC News, Los Angeles.
7: Bye-bye Soldier Field. The Chicago Bears Board of Directors voting to move the team's stadium to Indiana. Development of the new stadium is expected to take place in Hammond, Indiana. Dave Packer, ABC News.
10: KMOX News, I'm Michael Calhoun. The owner of Steve's Hot Dogs is mourning his family dog who was killed after being attacked by a pair of loose dogs in Tower Grove Park. Steve Ewing says his wife Beth was injured as she was attempting to protect their dog Emmy, whose injuries were too severe for the vet to treat. Ewing says after the attack, the owners did not stick around.
11: They got out of there real fast, so we never got a chance to talk with the owners at all. They left.
10: Ewing says he wants to see them held responsible for the attack. He describes the dogs as pit bulls, one brown, around 100 pounds, and the other black and white and 60 pounds. A lawmaker behind legislation designed to lure the Bears to Northwest Indiana calls the Bears' announcement that the team will make the move monumental. Mike Krauser reports.
12: State Rep. Earl Harris Jr. says sometimes you dream big and sometimes it comes to fruition. He never believed the Bears were using Indiana as leverage.
13: Where is your level of euphoria at now?
14: Well, on a scale of 10, it's way past 10. While as excited we are, this is only part of the process. There's obviously things that have to be worked out. But to know that we have hit this point is beyond words and beyond what I can express in terms of excitement.
12: The governor, Mike Braun, said in a statement, "We look forward to building a partnership as strong as the 85 Bears defense, creating opportunities and economic growth that will benefit our state and the Bears organization for decades to come."
10: There's a birthday party this weekend in Eureka, and this morning it came with a surprise guest.
15: Answer the call to Batman, the ride. Six Flags St. Louis.
10: Fans arrived at Six Flags to find the Batmobile back in its original spot outside of the Batman ride in Studio Backlot. The prop replica, styled after the sleek black car from Tim Burton's Batman movies in the 90s, had spent many years in storage. Six Flags St. Louis opened June 5th, 1971. That is 55 years ago. The park is marking the milestone with historical displays and a themed show. In what is also the last summer, it will carry the Six Flags name. New management has already been making changes, including bringing back costumes, characters, stage shows, and apparently now the Batmobile. Grafton's new D-Day Memorial is set to be dedicated Saturday morning. The National Memorial of Military Ascent recreates the climb of Point Tomahawk with 500-pound bronze soldiers scaling the town's bluffs. Mayor Mike Murrow previews the ceremony.
16: We'll have a VFW and also a American Legion Honor Guard to help with the Leech Lake Nation Ojibwe tribe, which is going to be coming down from the headwaters of Minnesota to do the actual color guard posting.
10: A Vietnam veteran will give the invocation, followed by a 21-gun salute and taps. The dedication starts at 9:30 at the Grafton Visitor Center. Partly

0: Sunny and humid overnight, low 72 degrees. For Saturday, partly sunny and humid. Some spotty PM showers should be limited, though, with a high of 92. Some showers for Sunday, high 87. I'm Michael Calhoun, KMOX News.
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0: Sterling.
1: Last night I went on a date.
2: Okay, how did it go?
1: And it was a Hinge date.
2: Okay.
1: The guy was super hot, like super buttoned up, and then all of a sudden he goes, do you want to take a line in the bathroom?
2: So not so prim and proper after all.
1: I got an Uber and got the heck out of Dodge.
2: That's so, like, traumatizing.
1: What is wrong with the guys here?
2: Welcome to New York City. We have, you know, the good, bad, ugly, crazy.
1: They're all lunatics.
3: Donald at 800-848-9222. Welcome to the other side of midnight. Donald?
4: Hello?
3: Yeah, Donald, you have to listen on hold. You're listening to the radio.
4: Listen.
3: You're listening to
4: the
3: radio.
4: I'm an old geezer.
3: What?
4: I'm an old geezer.
3: Yeah.
4: No, I'm not.
3: Yeah, what?
4: I'm much older than you. And
3: yeah.
4: Years ago, I know you were probably in New Jersey, Westinghouse owned BZ in Boston and INS in New York.
3: Mm.
4: And we used to have a guy named Al Heacock. He used to come down. He was a program director of BZ. And they sent him down because Mark Oles, I don't know if you know any of these names.
3: Donald, nobody knows these names. Donald, nobody knows these names. Do you have a good story here?
4: I have a story to tell
3: you. All right, tell me a story.
4: He used to come down. This is kind of an inside radio thing. Right? I made the mistake of working for Wins. So, Wins News. So what would happen is he would come down every weekend, spend Saturday and Sunday at Wins, and sit in the newsroom. And he would refer to everyone there who we didn't know him, and he had a sinister laugh. We hated him, and he would refer to all of us as his children.
3: Thank you for the call, Donald. That's a great story. Roberta, welcome to the other side of midnight with Walter Sterling. Hi.
5: Hello, Walter. You know, you talk about radio, and who knows what lurks in the heart of men? The shadow knows. Do you remember that?
3: No, Roberta. Roberta, nobody remembers that. Nobody.
5: I do.
3: Roberta.
5: And you know what's sad about that?
3: What's sad about that?
5: What's sad about the radio? You asked about the future of radio. I'm a
3: very
5: old lady. I don't know what the future is.
3: Yes.
5: But years ago, when you listened to a show like that as a child, you sat glued because you couldn't see a picture. You couldn't walk away from it. And it was so amazing. And now, I don't know, correct me if I'm wrong, but I hear they want to take AM radio out of cars.
3: There are some thugs in Detroit who somehow imagine that their cars will be better if they remove AM radio. This is not most automobile companies. This is just a few. And the government is working to make it illegal to take AM out of the radio, out of the cars. I don't think it's going to happen. I can't imagine it.
5: Good.
3: There's no technical reason for it. There's absolutely no reason for it. And
5: so why do they want to do it?
3: I don't. You know what? Shame on me. I don't actually know the reason that they imagine that this would be a good thing, because there's no factual reason that it would be a good thing. And I appreciate the call, Roberta. They're idiots. You know, they're idiots. 800-848-9222. Speaking of which, the last time we heard about Britney Spears is she was drunk out of her mind. Crazed drunk, showed up at a restaurant days after running out of rehab. She was in rehab, incident, DUI. She had a DU freaking eye, goes to rehab, stays there about 8 days. Next, we hear about her in a restaurant on all fours barking. Now, this is the latest from Britney about her drinking.
1: I think I'm still clean living, you know. I don't go home and have orgies or anything like that. I'm still the same person that I've always been.
3: Really? So, she didn't say she was sober.
1: I think I'm still clean living, you know. I don't go home and have orgies or anything like that. I'm still the same person that I've always been.
3: You know, going home and having orgies is not a problem. Going home and getting drunk out of your mind on a regular basis is far more problematic. One of her sons won't talk to her or see her. The other one's vaguely pleasant to her. What a horrible thing. And her father was the one who had the conservatorship, protected her money, protected her. And when he was forced to give it up, when the court said you can no longer be her conservator, and her fans were saying, free Britney, free Britney, all he said was, you have no idea how deep the disease is. He knew. He knew she couldn't handle anything on her own. He fought it as hard as he could. I felt bad for him. We all thought he was trying to steal her money. I don't think he was trying to steal her money. I think he was trying to save his daughter. Speaking of daughters, this is the other end of the spectrum.
0: Taylor Swift's net worth has jumped yet again, putting her even higher in the billionaires club. According to Forbes' Iconoclast 50 list, released June 4th, T-Swift is now worth a staggering $2 billion, a notable increase from her previous total, which, according to the mag, sat at $1.6 billion. She raked in the additional cash thanks to her record-breaking Eras Tour and sales of multiple re-recorded albums, along with 2024's Tortured Poets Department and Life of a Showgirl, which was released last year. Swift was also able to buy back her masters for an estimated $360 million, again, allowing the funds to flow directly back to her. Per Forbes, the number makes Taylor the richest female musician in history. Safe to say, the star, who is engaged to Kansas City Chiefs player Travis Kelce, is in her icon era and shows no signs of stopping. The Opalite singer is officially set to drop a new song, I Knew It, I Knew You, June 5th for Toy Story 5, after months of fan speculation she was somehow involved in the Pixar film, which hits theaters June 19th.
3: Today, there's going to be a new Taylor Swift song. There are many Swifties who are excited about this. I don't understand why I, who have supported Taylor for a decade, have not swung the support of Swifties. Swifties saying you have to listen to Walter Sterling, you have to get the 77 WABC app and be able to stream him, listen to him all the time. If they would come and bash me, if I said something bad about Taylor, then they need to come and support me for saying good things about Taylor. This seems to be common sense. This whole show is based on common sense. Common sense. 800-848-9222. 800-848-9222. Then, did you know there's a Broadway musical about Titanic? A Broadway musical about the conspiracy of Titanic.
6: The Titanic was intentionally sunk.
7: But this ship can't sink.
8: She's made of iron, sir. I assure you, she can. And she will.
6: Ask people what happened to the Titanic, and most will correctly tell you that it hit an iceberg. But there are some out there who believe that the iceberg was merely a convenient scapegoat. There are a number of conspiracy theories related to the sinking, like the idea that the brand new Titanic was swapped with her damaged sister, Olympic, in some kind of insurance scam. Another prominent, if somewhat libelous, theory contends that financier J.P. Morgan had the Titanic sunk to kill off some business rivals who were traveling on board. Of course, neither of these theories have any substantial evidence to back them up, but that doesn't stop people from believing them.
3: Yes, that's because it was a different time. And in the early 1900s, rivals would have pistol duels. Rivals would kill each other. This was a dueling Titanic. Carl, welcome to The Other Side of Midnight with Walter Sterling. Hello, Carl.
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3: Really. 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
6: The Titanic was intentionally sunk.
7: But this ship can't sink.
8: She's made of iron, sir. I assure you, she can. And she will.
6: Ask people what happened to the Titanic, and most will correctly tell you that it hit an iceberg. But there are some out there who believe that the iceberg was merely a convenient scapegoat. There are a number of conspiracy theories related to the sinking, like the idea that the brand new Titanic was swapped with her damaged sister, Olympic, in some kind of insurance scam. Another prominent, if somewhat libelous, theory contends that financier J.P. Morgan had the Titanic sunk to kill off some business rivals who were traveling on board. Of course, neither of these theories have any substantial evidence to back them up.
3: But you have to understand,
6: stop people from believing
3: J.P. Morgan was a miserable guy. And what he did was he realized that Nikola Tesla had invented an elegant and simple way to distribute electric power without wires and without meters. Free electric power for the world. Tesla rediscovered that technique. That technique had existed for years. It was ether. It was tapping into ether in the air which was powerful, charged, and by harvesting ether, it could be redistributed to the world. Tesla knew this, and he improved upon it. He made it even better, and he was starting to test it and show it, and he could make light bulbs around the world light up by transmitting this power, these forces through the ground, by hitting ley lines on the earth. Well, Morgan, Westinghouse, Rockefeller, they didn't like this because they had money invested in oil and in other forms of distribution. They didn't like any of that. And they put him out of business. They put Tesla out of business so fast it was ridiculous. Therefore, I believe it'd be possible to stage an accident that Mr. Morgan could benefit from. Many of his competitors were, in fact, on the Titanic. He was supposed to be on the Titanic. Morgan was supposed to be on the Titanic. Last minute, he got sick. He had the vapors, and he couldn't get on that. I definitely believe that there was a conspiracy. I believe that the Titanic was sunk on purpose, and it dealt with some competitive problems. Victor, welcome to the other side of midnight with Walter Sterling. Victor.
10: Hey, Walter. So you were talking earlier in the show about the nose gear collapse on the 787 at Frankfurt in Germany today.
3: Unbelievable, yes.
10: Well, not unbelievable, but the reason that happens is because when you're parked at the gate like that, you have to put a physical metal rod into the landing gear, has a little red tag on it and says remove before flight, and that stops the gear from dropping in the event there's a hydraulic or some other failure that happens. So that wasn't put in, and without that in there, it can drop. It's a known issue with the 787 and all aircraft for that matter. You got to put these locking pins in all the gear, all three on that one, on three sets of gear, the front and the rear.
3: A simple metal rod caused that accident.
10: The failure of that, not the failure of the rod, the failure to put the rod in properly or at all caused that accident. Yes, that is correct.
3: I appreciate the information. I find it fascinating that a simple metal rod was not installed. Somebody didn't do their job, probably will not get fired. Thank God nobody got killed.
10: They usually get fired for that. First, they get drug tested to make sure they're not on any substances. And then they usually get fired for something like that. So, yeah, they'll probably get fired.
3: I appreciate you listening to the show, and thank you very much for calling in to The Other Side of Midnight with Walter Sterling at 800-848-9222. Beautiful weekend, Father's Day weekend. My evil daughters have plans for me for Father's Day, which is shocking that they even remembered it. And then, well, what actually happened is even more bizarre. You and I are on The Other Side of Midnight. I have an email. It's walter.sterling@gmail. Walter, did I say that? No, that's not true. It's much better. It's walter.sterling@wabcradio.com. I can't even imagine that. I can't even express how humbled I am by the fact that, one, finally in my life, I have a corporate email address. No other company ever gave me one. They didn't trust me. They didn't trust me. This is The Other Side of Midnight on the Red Apple Audio Networks.
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12: Extra. NASA wants to return to the moon and stay. This time, NASA Administrator Jared Isaacman laid out his agency's ambitious plans to build a permanent moon base. To learn more about the lunar surface and eventually launch missions from there further into outer space.
13: For all we hope to accomplish in this endeavor, what we are embarking upon is extremely challenging. And we know so little from what is a combined 80 hours of lunar astronaut not EVA time across the Apollo missions, and that was more than a half century ago.
12: And following the success of the recent Artemis II mission around the moon, this next project will include three stages of moon-based missions. They involved unmanned spacecraft delivering payloads to be used for future explorations involving manned crews. I'm James Flippin, and this is the Worldwide News Network.
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0: confessions of a retired NYPD detective. Starring Dick Ferrari on the other side of midnight.
1: Hey, Walter, on tonight's episode of Confessions of a Retired Detective, former NYPD Chief of Department Jeffrey Madry is dragging the city into court after it yanked his taxpayer-funded legal defense in four pending lawsuits against him. Now, Madry's attorney filed suit against the city on Tuesday, arguing the law department's decision to cut off the cash for his legal bills was bad faith, budget slashing, and politically motivated absurdity. While the city claims that newly obtained evidence shows that Chief Madry, or former Chief Madry, does not qualify for the city to pay for his defense, his attorney said they've yet to see proof. The city, then under Mayor Eric Adams, has agreed to cover his ally, Madry, in four civil suits filed against him in 2024. Now, the city originally assigned the law firm of Wilson Iser to defend Madry. Those suits allege that Madry participated in retaliation, workplace discrimination, and covering up in sexual harassment claims made against another Adams ally, retired cop Timothy Pearson. Despite 2 years of paying for his defense, the city in throes of a multi-million dollar budget deficit suddenly shifted course and said that Madry no longer qualifies for the legal aid. Now, new mayor Zohran Mamdani's corporation counsel Steve Banks, who now heads the law department, claimed investigators obtained evidence that Madry had violated NYPD rules and lied during an interview to determine his eligibility for taxpayer coverage, according to a March letter filed with the court. Now, under this general municipal law, the city can pull the plug on an employee's defense if they violated agency rules or refused to cooperate. But former Chief Madry said he's been completely forthright and demands that a judge force the city to show its cards out in the open, according to the suit. A law department spokesman has said the Corporation Council stands by its decision, and we strongly defend the filing accordingly. Well, for those of you who don't remember, this chief was accused by a few members of his female staff of a quid pro quo for sex for favors. And there was a lot of overtime paid to these women. And now it looks like there's something to do with yet another NYPD member that he is kind of covering for. But one thing's for sure, when a new administration comes in, there's no rules, and the Corporation Council doesn't have to indemnify NYPD members who they feel acted in bad faith. And with four lawsuits pending, and this guy was top of the heap with the other administration, this administration just doesn't feel the need to cover this guy. So it's going to be interesting to see how the NYPD handles this out in court. For more behind-the-scenes NYPD stories, be sure to pick up my new book, NYPD, Behind the Blue Wall of Silence, available on Amazon. I'm retired NYPD detective turned author Vic Ferrari with Walter Sterling on the other side of midnight.
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2: Pow, there's George on the other side of midnight with Walter Sterling. George, go.
3: Hi, Walter. Radio is a great, it's great. I'm talking about 50 years ago in Brooklyn. I lived next to a guy who was called a record promoter. He worked in the Brill, he used to go to the Brill building. And one day, pulling up in front of our house was a guy in a Cadillac, a famous guy, I'll say his name, a Wolfman Jack. All that story, all that growling and the way he talked, everybody would think he was from the mid, down south. I'm sure you know this. His name was Robert Smith. He was born in Brooklyn, went to Eastern District High School. And Wolfman goes into his my neighbor's house. They were talking. They come out in front of the house. They were arguing, yelling, screaming. They get into a big fist fight. My dad, who was in law enforcement, he comes out with his nightstick. Wolfman was beating the crap out of my neighbor, saying stuff like, I have some standards. I don't want to get into the Wolfman's passed away, so I don't want to say anything bad things about Wolfman. And my father smacks Wolfman on the back and told him to get out of here before he would really get in trouble. So you can fill in the blanks with, I think, what it was about. I found out years later what it was about. And I'm not accusing Wolfman of anything, but it was a lot of interesting characters in the radio business that many years ago. And I'm amazed how many famous people came out of in the radio, including yourself, came out of this area, a lot from Brooklyn, especially Cousin Bruce, who's a great guy. Thank you.
2: The reason a lot of us came out of this area is we listened to Cousin Brucey, and we listened to Dan Ingram, and we listen to Ron Lundy, and we listen to the stars on WABC and Dan Daniel on WMCA, we heard these insanely great talent, and we're like, oh, gosh, I want to be like that. And the talk show hosts in the 60s, also insanely great talent. A great trivia fact, in the 60s, in New York City, the number one paid radio star was not a morning man, and it was not a Cousin Brucey. It was an all-night talk show host named Long John Neble, and he was the first one to bring out UFOs and numerology and psychics. He created a stage for all of that conversation. Do you remember any of that?
3: Yeah, sure. Wasn't his wife named Candy? I think I remember.
2: Candy Jones.
3: Yeah, it was great. It was a different. It was just a different day, and the talent. It was just great. You were great. I don't know, like some of the shows, they don't take calls. That many shows take calls.
2: Well, I'll tell you why they don't take calls. They don't get them. But okay. I do. But I do, and I'm grateful for them. Thank you so much for calling in. 800-848-9222 with Walter Sterling. Oh, my gosh, what? We're on WABC in New York, KDKA in Pittsburgh, and in Chicago on WGN.
4: 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This is your cousin Breezy. Listen, I think that it's time that you took a little break. So I'm going to play a song that I actually introduced years ago. So, Walter, hit the trail, and I'll take...

0: Gee, I hope everybody enjoyed that song. That was a lot of fun. And do you want more of that? You can join me on Saturday from 6 to 10 o'clock. Now, there's one problem right now. Where's Walter? Walter! Well, there he is. Here's
1: live
0: Walter.
1: Live radio show. Good morning. Look at this. You and I are on the great shift. This is the best time of day to be awake. It's the best time of day to work. Isn't that true? Alan, welcome to the other side of midnight.
2: Walter, your show is tremendous, my man. And, you brought talk radio back. I really believe it. Back, you talk about the 60s, but we got to remember, there's not that many TV channels. TVs, I believe, went off the air like at 12 or 1 o'clock in the morning.
1: Wasn't that weird? When we think about it now, there was the national anthem was played like at midnight, and it wasn't just channel 2, 4, 5, 6, 7, 8, 9, 10. At first, HBO signed off at midnight. HBO was in 24 hours. Isn't that amazing?
2: It is amazing, but if you were doing late-night radio, it was great for you because then everybody would come over. And I will tell you, you are getting the crossover crowd now. I know a lot of people listen to sports radio, but they listen to your show. They come over when you're on. So there's something that you're doing that's appealing, which is great. So your audience is naturally big, but it's even bigger because you're getting the crossover. A lot of guys coming over to your side from sports radio, which I think is great because your show is great. It's fascinating. All these different subjects, but if you think about it, are we just doing bread and circuses? Because we could get the biggest UFO, I'm talking about now, space alien craft and space alien guy out there. They cannot produce a space alien or spacecraft because there is none. So this is either we could just keep this kind of a hoax going on and on and on. It's been going on really since the 60s and the 70s. You mentioned Long John before. He made a living off of stuff like that. But his show was even bigger than that. He did have his wife on there, Candy Jones, and her background. They try to say she worked with this agency. And
1: I know it was so bizarre. They kept saying she worked with a CIA guy. She was the subject of mind control. They were total circus people. Those two were. They made all of that up. And you're a good friend, and you say nice things to me on a regular basis, and I wish you were my wife. Thank you very much for the call, Alan. John, welcome to the other side of midnight. How does it feel, John? How does it feel to be on network radio during Pride Month?
3: It feels amazing. It really does, and I'm glad you're asking that. It's not only just Pride Month. It's also Men's Mental Health Awareness Month.
1: Why are you speaking on a speaker? Why weren't you told to get off that speaker? Don't talk on the speaker.
3: Oh, I'm not on a speakerphone. No, Mr. Sterling,
1: Thank you very much for the call. I appreciate it. He was on a speakerphone. Richie, welcome to the other side of midnight with Walter Sterling. You're on network radio on Pride Month.
4: Hey, Walt. I want to talk about Pride Month after I get done with this topic. But anyway, I grew up listening to Bob Grant in high school, okay? There were two fellas, John from Staten Island. He'd go, you know, Bob, he was very prolific in what he said, and Jimmy the anti-communist.
1: Why are you talking about this?
4: Well, because you talk about AM radio.
1: Yeah, but I wasn't talking about AM radio of the past. We were talking about its potential for the future. Do you know how long ago John was on the air? Bob was on the air. It was like over 20 years ago. So why are you bringing this up?
4: You remember those? Well, no, Jimmy would call up a lot of the recent guys. He must have died.
1: No, I don't listen. Let me tell you a secret about my horrible life. You ready? I never listen to other hosts, ever. And mostly because I would feel inferior and terrible and depressed, or I'd be like, oh, they're not so good. So I don't listen to other talk show hosts.
4: What exactly is a hate crime? If I'm a rich guy with a Rolex and a fancy car, and somebody follows me home to mug me, is that a hate crime against white people?
1: That's a hate crime against rich people. That's a hate crime against rich people, yes.
4: They never mention that.
1: No, they never mention that. They never mention it. They never mention when a black man kills a white man. That almost never gets mentioned. if a
4: gets mugged.
1: Or gets mugged. And it's all a lot of crap, and it's crazy talk. And Richie, thank you very much for the call at 800-848-9222.
5: Lesbians in space, space, space, space. The other side of midnight with Walter Sterling.
6: So anyway, I've been trying to figure out if I'm bisexual or if I just binged Euphoria too fast.
7: At every conference that we had with the military, and they never had been, never were able to make me a concrete report on.
8: You have anything on the subject, sir?
7: No, I haven't anything on the subject. There's always things like that going on, flying saucers, and they've had other things, you know.
1: So that was Harry Truman answering the question: do you know for a fact there are flying saucers? That was the president who allegedly made a deal with aliens to get technology in exchange for humans. And then if it didn't happen with him, it happened later with Eisenhower. But this is what Truman said about when asked directly, do you know that there are UFOs? Have you met aliens?
7: Oh, yes, we discussed it at every conference that we had with the military, and they never had been, never were able to make me a concrete report on.
8: You have anything on the subject, sir?
7: No, I haven't anything on the subject. There's always things like that going on. Flying saucers, and they've had other things, you know.
1: 800-848-9222, 800-848-9222. I can't read what line 2 says, so let me talk to line 2, okay? Hello. Hello. Welcome to the Big Network Radio Show. What? What'd you say?
9: Hey, Walt.
1: You got Jay, hey. Hi. Hi. Yeah.
9: Keep up the good work, Walt. All we got are these redneck trucking shows out here in the Great Midwest.
1: Now, where do you live in the Great Midwest?
9: Cincinnati.
1: Cincinnati, they have that big trucking bozo show on WLW, right? Something like that.
9: Yeah, that used to be the top thing they had back
1: yeah.
9: in the day.
1: Yeah.
9: Bozo show.
1: Yeah, the bozo show. Yeah.
9: Hey, those flying saucers could be chrome hubcaps off cars back in the 50s.
1: Exactly, it could be that, and they were big enough to do that. What are you going to do for Father's Day?
9: I might visit my father's grave. He's buried at the National Cemetery up in Dayton. He was a Navy guy, so.
1: And what rank did he achieve in the Navy? Where was he stationed?
9: He was on a destroyer. They did training for officers down in the Caribbean, and he fortunately got to go to the Pentagon because his ship had to be refitted during Korea. Korea kicked off while he was in, and his ship had to be refitted, and he got to go to the Pentagon, so he was lucky. He missed out on the war.
1: He was lucky he missed out on the war.
9: He's a yeoman.
1: Well, congratulations for having a real dad and a good dad. I don't understand these relationships where you have a baby daddy. Wait, what are you talking about, a baby daddy? No, that's a father. That's called a father, and he should be acting like a father. It's a mystery to me. And
9: you had a great dad. I really did. Thank
1: you.
9: Yeah,
1: me too. Thanks for your call. Thanks for your time. 800-848-9222. My two oldest daughters said, you know what we're going to do on Sunday? We're going to go visit your mom and dad. They're in a nice cemetery in Jersey. And then we're going to go to the hot dog stand that you used to go to with them. It's a hot dog stand called the Galloping Hill Inn or Five Points or Peterson's, depending on which generation you were, but it's in Union, New Jersey, and it, in my opinion, has the best hot dogs anywhere. And then we're going to go to look at the house that they knew my grandparents in. They knew their grandparents in, and then we're going to go to the house in Maplewood that I grew up in. Okay, here's the punchline. They planned this day, and it's terrific, and I look forward to it. And then they found out it was Father's Day. They didn't know it was Father's Day. It wasn't something they had planned. It wasn't something they had deemed was necessary. And instead, it was total accident. So I'm very grateful for that, and I'm very happy about that. My daughter Dorothy, who is 24, just graduated from the Newhouse School at Syracuse University. It took her 5 years because of the trauma and hell of COVID. Do you understand that? The trauma and hell of COVID. Do you know what they did to those kids in many universities throughout the country? That year, 2020, when it started, they kept them in their dorm rooms. They didn't let them walk around campus. They didn't let them go to class. They had to do school in their dorm room on Zoom. And meals were brought to their rooms. And I said, well, why don't you just come home? Why don't you just come home? Then if you're going to do it on Zoom, then just come home. And she said, I can't. I'll lose my scholarship. Because the federal scholarship money went to dorm rooms specific that had to be filled. There had to be a kid in the dorm room for the school to get the subsidy. She couldn't go home. This was the stupidest. This was the worst conspiracy. This was the stupidest scam in history, making those kids stay in those dorm rooms for no reason. And then, bonus track, her boyfriend, who she liked very much, and he was a good guy, he got killed by the campus bus. He was skateboarding, and he got killed by the campus bus. Can you imagine that? That's how she started her college career. That was kind of traumatic. She had a tough time. And she had a tough time till the end. Thanks for lighting that up, boys. Marie, welcome to the other side of Midnight, 800-848-9222. Hi, Marie.
10: Walter, I like your voice. I started listening to WABC, believe it or not, in 2020 when I retired.
1: Yes.
10: I was an NPR person. And
1: sorry.
10: The other guy forgot to say Harry Harrison. But I'm skeptical when it comes to all the alien stuff that's always been talked on at night. I'm a person seeing is believing. But I'm looking at the moon right now, and I don't think there's anything there behind it. But anyway, I enjoy you when you talk about your daughter. That's all.
1: No, that's a lot. And thank you, Marie. You're a good friend. Thank you very much for calling the station and the show, 800-848-9222. 24-year-old daughter. Took her 5 years to get out of college because of COVID, because of their wacky rules. The first year she was in school, kept her in her dorm room. Boyfriend got killed. It was horrendous. Now, if she had been able to walk around and enjoy the campus and participate in the school, but instead she sat in her dorm room on Zoom taking classes, and they wouldn't let her go home or she'd lose her scholarship. I'm not making it up. This happened to kids across the country. Thank you, Dr. Fauci. I have my child developed a variety of mental illnesses because she had to stay in her damn dorm room. Eric, welcome to the other side of Midnight with Walter Sterling. Hi, Eric.
11: Good morning. My father passed away in October. He used to tell me when I had kids that it's easy to become a father, but it's hard to be a father. And that's some pre-Father's Day wisdom that most people need to think about. And thank goodness, I'm becoming a father in a few weeks again, and
1: yay,
11: I can't wait to do it.
1: Yay! Is that your first or second?
11: This is my fourth.
1: Wow, good for you, Dad. You're not a baby daddy, you're a father. You're not a baby daddy,
11: yeah,
1: you're a father.
11: Talk to my kids, they'll tell you that I was their father.
1: Yeah, I have, my pronouns are sir and father.
11: Yeah, I also go by pops or pop.
1: You know, the other thing I don't like is when my kids bring friends home and their friends call me by my first name. They call me Walter. I don't like that. I want to be called Mr. Sterling. Am I an a-hole for that?
11: No, I think that, well, I'm probably from around your generation or a little bit younger, but that's the way when we went door to door. I grew up in New York, and we went door to door. We always said Mr. and Mrs., and that's how it was.
1: It would never occur to me to talk to someone else's father by their first name. I would never do that.
11: We would probably get a belt or a smack back in the 70s.
1: Yeah, there were no belts or smacks, thank God. But it definitely wasn't okay. And you're a good guy. Happy Father's Day. Thank you very much for the call, Eric. Walter Sterling, email walter.sterling@wabcradio.com. walter.sterling@wabcradio.com. Has this been exciting for you? I hope you've enjoyed this very special, magical 4 hours of Just for Fun. Welcome to Just for Fun. We played games. We met Eddie Aragon, who explained to us what was going on at Zorro Ranch. Jerky. They were making human jerky, allegedly, at Zorro Ranch. That was one of Epstein's treats. Can you imagine that? We learned about that. We got more information about the UFOs and the UAPs. Ross Coulthart from Sydney, Australia, gave us an update. Dave Scott gave us updates. We're learning more all the time about what's being revealed, what might be revealed. This is the place. You will hear about it here first. We are the cutting edge of UFOs and UAPs. I'm Walter Sterling. The greatest gift that you and I can receive is a request for help.
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13: This is Greg Kelly. 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

0: And now, the next chapter of the Serta Counting Sheep.
1: Hey, Uncle Number One, why aren't we counted anymore?
2: Let me tell you a story. Long ago, Serta invented the perfect sleeper mattress.
1: Oh, no!
2: Oh, yes. It says the all-new Serta Perfect Sleeper with the Q4 support system has 4-in-1 perfectly interlinked coils that help relieve aches and back pain for perfect sleep night after night.
1: We'll never get counted again.
2: Nope.
3: Serta, we make the world's best mattress.
4: Oh, in the basement of the Pentagon, there's probably some little dweeb shoveling videos into an archive that you and I will be able to discuss next week. I think the most important story at the moment, though, is what is not being revealed. And this is the key story. I've been researching a really interesting story that nobody wants to talk about. And it's the story of Phobos 2, a Russian drone that was sent to look at the Phobos, which is a moon adjacent to Mars. And in July 1988... as part of the so-called Phobos program sent by the Soviets, this drone, this spacecraft, successfully entered Mars orbit in January 1989 and spent 2 months studying Mars. It focused, very interestingly, on the larger moon, Phobos, which is a potato-shaped body, only about 27 kilometers across. And there's been a lot of stories about Phobos. A lot of stories. And I'll tell you, Walter, one of the stories I've been told by people in the intelligence community is the story of what happened when this spacecraft went near Phobos. On March the 27th, 1989, as it was reorienting to take more photographs of Phobos and prepare possibly for a landing, contact was lost. What they got was a signal suggesting the spacecraft had lost attitude control and was tumbling, spinning, but nothing more was heard. What I've been told, and what did surface very briefly in the early 90s until it was suppressed, was a claim that this Russian spacecraft was intercepted by a non-human craft, an alien craft. And it's not just me saying this. There was a cosmonaut called Marina Popovich, who was a very senior Air Force colonel in the Soviet military. Madame Mig, they used to call her. She was a very famous test pilot. And 2 years after this craft disappeared, in 1991, at a press conference in San Francisco, she displayed and distributed what she said was a leaked photograph from the Phobos 2 lander showing a cylindrical object, what she believed was a non-human craft that had destroyed the Russian-Soviet lander. And what that photograph showed was a kind of a long elliptical object, spindle or cigar-shaped, with very sharp edges and some kind of halo effect around it. It was reportedly as long as 35 kilometers long. That's an extremely long object. And what's interesting is I've done what I normally do, Walter, and I've tried to find out from NASA, from any of the space agencies, from anybody, any of the public sources, what happened with the investigations into the claims about this object. Here we have a cosmonaut going public saying that this was a spacecraft that intercepted a Russian probe. NASA has never said anything about it. But what's fascinating is I found an article in Aviation Week, which is one of the world's most reputable journals for aviation. And the former head of the Soviet Space Agency admitted that they had seen on video an odd-shaped object between the spacecraft and Mars. We just don't know what it was, he said. Now, my feeling very strongly, Walter, is that NASA and the Russians and the Chinese all know full well about the existence of a non-human intelligence, and that to some degree our president and indeed many in the Pentagon are being played by people in the intelligence community who have arrogantly and hubristically decided that you and your listeners and me, my country, your country, every other country in the world have no right to know this information. And so I'm currently investigating the Phobos

0: II case. And what's interesting, one of the things in journalism when you investigate something, if something gets meat, if it gets more dense, the more you get into it, I think increasingly there's something to the story. And I found an article in Nature, the journal, one of the world's most reputable journals, written by two Russian academics, which actually acknowledged that there was an incident where the spacecraft ran out of control because of some kind of malfunction. And it actually says in one of the world's top peer-reviewed journals, possibly because Phobos 2 was impacted by an unknown object. Now, I've been told, Walter, that a non-human intelligence sent a message to the Russians, the Soviets, back in the days of the USSR in this incident. Do not come near Phobos, the moon of Phobos, on the moon of Mars. And it's interesting because one of the things that I find in journalism is most deafening is when agencies won't respond, when they won't give an answer. And I cannot get an answer from NASA, from any reputable scientist, about what the prosaic, mundane explanation might be for this incident. But suffice to say, increasingly, the evidence suggests, based on the evidence of a former head of the Soviet Space Agency, photographs that were tendered by Dr. Marina Popovich at the time in 1991, and the evidence that I'm hearing from people in the intelligence community, I think it's possible that a Soviet spacecraft was knocked out of control by a non-human intelligence that was sending our leaders a message. And maybe that's what they don't want us to know, that they're not the apex predator anymore. There's somebody bigger than us, and they don't like it that we're interfering in their neck of the woods.
1: That's a terrifying scenario, and it makes sense in terms of them. What was that word? Their hubris? Hubritus?
0: That's the hubris.
1: The
0: yeah.
1: Hubris would explain the humorous about the failure to release all the files. That's a tremendous amount of information. Ross Coulthart, News Nation. Anything else about this week? That's enough, my friend. But is there any other news that might be dropping tomorrow, even tomorrow?
0: No, you can keep an eye out for next Tuesday. David Grush, who's the guy I interviewed exclusively for News Nation, where he blew the whistle as an insider intelligence official, he's going to be standing on the steps of Congress, on the Capitol building steps, with the leaders of the UAP caucus on Tuesday at about 1 o'clock. And he's going to be making very dramatic allegations about what the Pentagon is trying to hide. We are turning up the heat on the liars, cheats, corrupt rascals and scoundrels who are trying to stop you and me from knowing the truth, Walter. And there are brave men like David Grush who are prepared to stick their necks out. So keep an eye out for next Tuesday. It's all happening.
1: Very excited about next Tuesday. We will keep an eye on it, and we will go to you for those updates, and I thank you. Ross Coulthart, News Nation. When's your show on TV?
0: You can watch it on YouTube anytime, Reality Check, Ross Coulthart, and of course you can download the News Nation app and watch us there. Thank you, Walter.
1: Ross Coulthart, News Nation, Walter Sterling, The Other Side of Midnight, Red Apple Audio Network.
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4: ABC News, I'm Dave Packer. With less than a week until opening ceremonies for the World Cup, Union workers at Los Angeles SoFi Stadium have voted to strike. Many workers are in fear of ICE patrolling the grounds. The AP projects that Democrat Javier Becerra has advanced to the general election in the California governor's race. The election was Tuesday.
5: Without any evidence, President Trump claims a slow vote count here is because Democrats are cheating and trying to steal votes away from Republicans. And he said the U.S. attorney will investigate.
4: ABC's Alex Stone in Los Angeles. U.S. Central Command forces helped shoot down incoming Iranian missiles and drones shot at Kuwait and Bahrain. This after Friday night, CENTCOM reporting it struck several Iranian one-way drones threatening ships in the Strait of Hormuz. President Trump says a soon-to-be acting director of national intelligence, Bill Pulte, should cut positions at the Office of Department of National Intelligence. This is ABC News. A driverless car was caught on police body cam blocking fire trucks during a deadly fire in Dallas. ABC's Morgan Norwood has the story.
6: A driverless car slowing first responders as a massive fire tore through a Dallas apartment complex. They scrambled to secure the scene.
7: Call may be recorded for quality assurance.
8: Yes, you need to move this car ASAP, please.
6: Police say 3 minutes after the constable arrived, Waymo reportedly unlocking the car, allowing the deputy to drive it out of the way.
8: Okay.
6: This mishap, just the latest in a series of wayward Waymo incidents, raising fresh concern about how these driverless vehicles respond during emergencies.
4: NASA Friday ordered the astronauts on board the International Space Station to take shelter in an attached spacecraft because of air leaks in a rarely used part of the space station while their Russian counterparts worked to repair them. Those repairs are now completed, and operations on board the ISS have now resumed. Dave Packer, ABC News.
9: KMOX News, I'm Michael Calhoun. The Police Officers Association is firing back at the Firefighters Union and defending Chief of Police Robert Tracy. POA President Martin Garcia defended Chief Tracy's comments where he contrasted the risks involved with being a police officer that don't apply to being a firefighter, denying that Chief Tracy was characterizing their work as, quote, secondary. Chief Tracy called the pay parity bad business for hurting his ability to pay his officers and commanders a competitive raise because it requires matching raises for fire department employees. President Garcia, in his statement, doubled down on this point, highlighting how the parity is one way and raises the fire department receives also don't go to the police department. Garcia is calling on his firefighter counterpart, Dan Clark, to apologize for, quote, gaslighting Chief Tracy. The dog of the owner of Steve's Hot Dogs was killed in an attack by loose pit bulls. He is seeking justice.
10: Steve Ewing says his wife, Beth, was walking their family dog, 4-year-old Emmy, when two pit bulls, one off-leash, escaped their owners and attacked them, injuring Beth and killing their dog. Ewing says the owners need to be held accountable.
11: Something needs to be done. I think in this case, we just need to find these owners and these maybe a process for, like, process or, like, prosecuting or maybe like a process for really making a dog owner whose dog does this pay for it.
10: Ewing says after the attack, the two female owners gathered their dogs and left quickly. He describes the dogs as a brown 100-pound pit bull and a smaller black and white pit bull he estimates to be around 60 pounds. Sean Malone, KMOX News.
9: The Chicago Bears are officially moving to Indiana. A Hoosier state rep behind legislation designed to lure the team over the border is ecstatic. Mike Krauser reports from Northwest Indiana.
12: Earl Harris Jr. calls it a monumental day for Northwest Indiana. His father actually was behind a similar effort in the 90s, and in recent years he's been working on this.
13: I've had a lot of people that have said to me also recently, you know, we thought your father was crazy when he's talked about this in the 90s. We thought you were crazy when you started talking about this a few years ago. All of us owe you an apology now. So here we are. This is so exciting, and I'm so happy that we finally have come to this day. Here we are. You know, sometimes you dream big, and sometimes it comes to fruition.
12: Hammond Mayor Thomas McDermott Jr. said excellent choice. He said it will benefit the entire region. The governor, Mike Braun, agrees. He said we look forward to building a partnership as strong as the 85 Bears defense.
9: This weekend's Spirit of St. Louis Air Show is about more than just fighter jets. Organizers also run a big STEM expo for kids. Executive Committee member Mark Sutherland says it all starts with one feeling.
14: You want to take that moment of wow. You look up at that airplane, you look up at that jet, and you're like, I want to be that.
9: Sutherland tells the Chris and Amy show that the expo turns that into hands-on robotics, rocketry, and simulators. The show runs Saturday and Sunday in Chesterfield. 72 overnight, sunshine, some showers Saturday, 92. I'm Michael Calhoun, KMOX News.
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3: Still here, still trusted. The voice of St. Louis, KMOX. It's Another Side of Midnight with Lionel. Now to the Bernard McGurk Studios. Here's Lionel.

0: righty, Lionel with you, and this is another side of midnight. We'll be here till 5 a.m. Eastern time, and then tomorrow, Saturday and Sunday, make a note of it. Make a note of it. Mark your calendars. We're going to be talking about, well, this is one of those things I want to get out of the way. But before I forget, this is, of course, Warrior Weekend. We've got my beloved, Lynn Shaw from Lynn's Warriors, to give you the up-to-the-minute, the best information regarding the war against child predation, which, of course, is not covered by so many in the mainstream media. And I have no idea why. We will talk about that. It blows my mind. I'm not making that up. I'm not exaggerating. But my friends, in case you have just tuned in, if you're wondering what this is about, this is not cookie cutter meta political talk. Think more. I like to think of this as extruder pasta with a bronze die, intellectually speaking, that is. I always say we're more Archie Bell than Art Bell. This is experimental theater of the mind, so they speak, or so they say, rather. This is actually designed for the skeptical and the wide awake. None of this late night spooky stuff. I don't know where that comes from. This is not Art Bell. But this is another side of midnight, hence the name, but it blends hard news and conspiracy culture and geopolitics, psychology, media analysis, law, science, history, and the unexplained into one perfect immersive radio experience. And radio is alive if they allow it to be. Of course, there's UFOs and disclosure. My particular version of this may not be good news for you, because I think much of it has been ignored. I think it's been a limited hangout. I don't think anybody's really interested in exposing anything regarding UAPs. Sorry. And this one thing, I'm not going to be a glad hander. I'm not going to say, oh, this is great. Sometimes news is not great. Artificial intelligence and transhumanism is probably the biggest story of them all. Big tech overreach, digital surveillance, geopolitics, the new world order, alive and well, true crime, behavioral psychology, intel agencies, and covert operations. Are you getting a feel for what this is? Constitutional law, civil liberties, media manipulation and propaganda, paranormal phenomena, and unexplained mysteries. Health, science, skepticism, pop culture through a psychological lens. America First politics. Remember that? America First? Remember that? America First? Whatever happened to that? I don't know. And cultural populism, all of this. The style is completely sui generis. Think rapid fire intellect, courtroom precision, late night intimacy, and old school radio magic. Fused and forged into one unforgettable broadcast. Of course, arcane humor, passion, audience participation. Cannot say that enough. Audience participation. Unlike a lot of folks who oftentimes overlook the audience, I love the audience. I think you are phenomenal. I think you are the reason why people love to hear talk radio, especially people who don't know what they're talking about. Oh, that's right. Sometimes the abstruse, some people don't know exactly where they are, what they're talking about. People who will call in right away without any idea of what we've even talking about. People who just feel like, for some reason, they want to say something. And I welcome them. I love them. No matter how inane, germane, or insane, it does not matter. There's so, so much to talk about. How about this game two of the Knicks? I'm not even going to pretend that I'm a sports fan, but I do find it interesting, the tribalism. I do find it interesting. This is juvenile. This is bread and circuses, baby. This is so perfect. And for once, maybe there's a sense of people are seemingly coordinated in some collective idea. And it's good. I think it's wonderful. Again, I've never under... I've always imagined trying to explain sports to somebody from another planet and to tell them that this is something which is so inherently human. We don't know why people do it or why people love it, but they do, and it's wonderful and it's great, so long as people don't overturn cars or show violence as a way of what's happening. Here's some news during the week which I found interesting. Stephen King, who was demented. He's a radical lefty. I mean, with all due respect to the radical left, he's an idiot. He's just, for no other particular way of saying it, he's an idiot. But he is, of course, one of America's most famous storytellers. And he believes that humanity may soon confront the reality that we are not alone. Gee, do you think? While Stephen King is speaking from intuition rather than from scientific certainty, the timing of this is noteworthy, as government agencies and military officials and researchers still continue discussing unidentified aerial phenomena with unprecedented seriousness. What happens if disclosure arrives? As are we prepared for the religious, philosophical, and political implications? Now, again, I am looking around this. I am absolutely, positively, 100% sure that we are, of course, not alone. Not because of the Drake equation, not because of anything along those lines, but I just think the evidence has been there for millennia, as long as we have traipsed. However, the people in charge of introducing the news are not going to allow it. Up to and including Neil deGrasse Tyson, that clown, the Bill Nye, the science guy, who, by the way, is pretty much evaporated. He's kind of gone the way of Ben Shapiro. Here today, gone tomorrow. But I do not believe for a moment, that you are ever going to be allowed any proof. A lot of the proof they don't have, but by the way, a lot of the proof is being held not by the president. Do you think President Trump has the highest security clearance? Not even close. Are people under any type of duty to disclose to him reality? Not even close. That shocks people, but it's true. Also this week, researchers continue discovering that infants process far more information than previously believed. New studies suggest that babies may respond to sophisticated musical structures and patterns long before they can speak. And the findings raise fascinating questions about human development, creativity, and whether the foundations of intelligence are in fact established much, much earlier than experts once thought. I have said this, I have advocated this since day one. Musical proficiency is the language of all humanity. Teach kids music. Teach them the mathematics of music, and they will benefit from the beginning. I believe that kids have, I don't know if it's, they say it was the sound perhaps of the mother's aorta that sloshes and not transects, but basically is adjacent to the babies, and even their rudimentary hearing capacities understand the basics of rhythm. It's a wonderful thought. How about this during the week? Nantucket Church cancels 4th of July. Listen to this. A church's decision to cancel a traditional Independence Day observance because of concerns over political controversy highlights the growing tension between patriotism and politics. What was once a large, unifying civil celebration is now increasingly viewed through partisan lenses. They said that this may, in fact, be too white. I don't even know what that means. I have no idea of what that means. The funniest story this week, and bless his heart, the president, bless his heart, was when I heard that Milli Vanilli, had declined to participate for reasons, I think, political pressure. Now, Milli Vanilli, I know Mr. Lee and I understand far too much what that is. That became almost a punchline. And for younger folks, they don't know what that means, but Milli Vanilli, of course, you know, they were the disgraced, lip-syncing, kind of a manufactured group. And one individual, I believe, exited stage left a little early at his own hand. It was set, they had to give back awards because they were caught lip-syncing. Which, by the way, if you consider auto-tune and a variety of other folks who do this. Lip syncing is not at all rare. But the point is, the moiety, the half, the remaining member, after, and I don't know how he was going to appear by himself, or maybe with somebody else stepping in. Now he has stepped out of the Celebration 250 because, of course, it's President Trump. This does not seem to be a stellar group so far. I don't know even who's playing. I have no idea. But it does not seem to be A-list, and that's sad. That's sad because you would think at the time of the celebration of the formation of our country, you would think that all of that would be put aside, but it's not. But it's not. Next, the $12 trillion creative economy faces AI disruption. Ladies and gentlemen, artificial intelligence is now, as you know, transforming industries at breakneck speed, breathtaking speed. But the creative sector may be among the most vulnerable. Writers, musicians, filmmakers, artists, designers, even board operators and radio engineers are confronting a future where algorithms can replicate aspects of their work in seconds. The debate centers on whether AI will become a powerful tool that enhances creativity or a disruptive force that undermines millions of livelihoods. You have not even begun to understand what this is about. And I love this story. Legendary filmmaker Quentin Tarantino has never been shy about criticizing contemporary Hollywood. His latest observations focus on what many believe is a decline in originality, risk-taking, and artistic craftsmanship. Mr. Tarantino argues that franchises and corporate formulae increasingly dominate filmmaking. His comments reignited debate about whether Hollywood sucks and whether it has sacrificed creativity in favor of predictable profits and, dare I say, political correctness, as it were. And if you also think about this, look at the number of people, look at the number of folks who would naturally represent the usual standard distribution of trans children in any population. Yet, for reasons no one can figure out exactly, they actually represent, oddly enough, they represent an inordinate percentage of the trans community. Think about this. If, let's say, 1% to 2%, I don't know what the figure is, of trans, whatever that is, community, if it's 1% to 2%, let's say in the population as a whole, how can something like the entertainment community have such an inordinately high percentage of offspring who are themselves trans and non-binary? Are we suggesting or intimating or hinting that perhaps maybe those parents were paid off, kind of coerced, cajoled, forced, perhaps maybe persuaded to announce or to let people think of their children perhaps as being trans when they in fact are not? Interesting pun there. The answer is absolutely. Because today Hollywood is soulless. Absolutely, positively, 100%. Absent soul and heart. And that will be one of the reasons why they will be hoisted by their own petard. Our number is 800-848-9222. 800-848-9222. Coming up, Lynn Shaw, my beloved better half, from Lynn's Warriors, as we do Weekend Warrior Series to let you know what exactly is done or not being done in the fight against child predation. This is Lionel with you. On Another Side of Midnight.
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1: 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KMOX. Other side of midnight with Lionel. Now to the Bernard McGurk Studios. Here's Lionel.

0: That's right, my friend. Lionel with you on another side of midnight. And that music means only one thing. It is time for Warrior Wednesday with Lynn Shaw from lynnswarriors.org. Full disclosure, she is my better half, my wife. You can reach Lynn's Warriors at lynnswarriors.org, Lynn's Warriors on YouTube, and at lynns_warriors on X. Tonight we need to talk about something that shocks almost everyone when they first hear it. Now listen to this. New York is currently the only state in America where an adult who purchases a 15, 16, or 17-year-old child for sex may face only a misdemeanor rather than a felony for solicitation and the like. Now let that sink in. An adult who purchases a child for sex is not automatically facing felony consequences under this loophole. Survivors, advocates, parents, and child protection organizations have spent years fighting to change this. The New York State Senate has now passed. Well, let me just bring her to the phone because we need to clarify this. Lynn Shaw, welcome again to Warrior Wednesday. What is the status regarding this as of today? Because I know there was some confusion regarding the actual legislation.
1: Well, good morning or good evening. It depends. We're doing Warrior Weekend right now. And what happened with this bill? It reached the Assembly. And today was the last day, right before the session's over, where we had advocates, we had people on the phones night and day just canvassing, contacting Speaker Hesse's office, saying, what is going on here? We are the only state that is allowing this. Nobody understands why, because we've asked everybody, including those in the government, those who are supposed to know why this was even allowed with a 15, 16, or 17-year-old. I mean, these are minors. Anything with a minor is against the law. Sex trafficking, sexual abuse, assault, right? Nobody has the answers for us. I just want to say one thing. I wish the public had the same enthusiasm for these issues we talk about, which are critical and crucial to safety of American kids and families, as I witnessed tonight with the Knicks. With the screaming, with the horn honking, with the taking to the streets. You know, I'm high up, and I heard so much screaming. Even an hour ago, people were screaming.
0: Yep.
1: Yet they don't. But let me just tell you what happened today. So there was this deluge of we didn't let them go all week. Contacting. Got to get this to a vote. Got to get this. Now, it passed out of the Senate. And I don't want to get into all. There's so many rules and regulations. It's got to go to this committee, that committee. It ended up today passing into what they call a third reading. And so people are saying it passed. But I'm here to say there has been no official announcement
0: It
1: has passed. So I'm very hesitant to say, yay, it looks very good. It's gotten to this point today, and I totally think it's gotten to this point because of the public outcry, the advocates, the survivors who pushed so hard and said this cannot be. And so it does, again, look very good that it will pass and become law like all the other states. But you know what? I'm just going to wait until we get the official announcement coming out of Albany with this.
0: Now, this is just an incredible aspect. The part of us which is fascinating is, why are so many people surprised when they learn about this? You know, just as an aside, this week we went to a very, very wonderful event. And you could describe that in greater detail. And whenever the subject came up regarding trafficking in particular, among other aspects, there's this belief that somehow this is only done and only occurs elsewhere. Or many people, I think, perhaps might have been, habituated perhaps maybe by virtue of what happened with the Epstein. What is your take on this in terms of the problem that you deal with every day in trying to kind of like guide public awareness or focus?
1: Wake up, America. We are beyond even the awareness phase. We are in the depths of hell. I mean this because I have seen what is happening in the last 1 to 2 years. I am seeing now, Lionel, every day, things being thrown, you know, from Washington, from Albany, from the predators, from the traffickers, AI, all of the big tech CEOs, you know, converging on Washington, basically running Washington, that is my opinion, I'm saying, pouring all this money into everything. So a lot of things are being overlooked. As far as the public, a couple of things. No judgment, but a little bit of judgment, you know, because people have to really wake up. They can no longer, you know, it's ugly, it's dark, nobody wants to believe it. But in the meantime, we know that over half the kids are approached online sexually. We also know about 45% of those approached will go out and try to meet a stranger in real time. I mean, this is an American crisis. I think it is just, they just are in disbelief. And trafficking, you know, people really don't understand that word. They, you know, it's kind of in one ear, out the other. And when I explain it to people and really break it down, they'll always say to me, which they did this week, oh, so the children are trafficked here. They come from other countries. And I'm like, no, they're probably the house across the street from you or down the street. It's in every community. It's in every town, city, and rural area in America. It is fueled by the internet, by online, and people have to wake up. So I was even shocked this week being out. We were in a major mall this week, and I was talking to a lot of people, right, walking around with kids, without kids, grandparents, parents, and they just are entirely shocked, and every single person said to me, I do not know this goes on here. So we do have more groups. We do have Lynn's Warriors. We do have a lot more media attention. Thank goodness for you and for the Cats Roundtable every Sunday giving me a platform to talk about this. But the American public has to start taking some responsibility. And I'm tired of saying it's dark and it's ugly, so nobody wants to deal with it. And they better wake up, because they do wake up when something happens to their child or a member of their family. Then they're looking for help. So we want to get in there. We want to have education, prevention, intervention, and help. It is happening all over America and only escalating.
0: You know, when you see women in their 40s, 50s, older, recounting and describing how they themselves were groomed, pulled, activated, and not, you know, dragooned, impressed, I don't know what the particular term is, but oftentimes by virtue of a boyfriend or someone who tells this young girl, and that's why it's critical that girls know this, that they are, if they really love their boyfriend, what is it called, the Romeo syndrome, whatever.
1: Romeo effect, that, love bombing.
0: Yes.
1: Yeah.
0: That, but they explain kind of how this works, just to not to demystify it, but it makes it make so much, and also explain why does this mean so much to family members and survivors.
1: Well, I want to start with, we cannot do our job, you know, jobs, I should say. We have multiple jobs at the Warriors, right? There's multiple issues. All of these issues are interconnected. You can talk about domestic violence, intersex tremendously with human trafficking, with labor trafficking, which we do not talk about or focus on in this country at all, pretty much, right? It's always sex trafficking, you know, because I think media, for the most part, and people, there's something strange, like that word sex. I'm not kidding, Lionel. Like, that makes them wake up a little bit or something like that. But listen, I have not been abused. I have not been trafficked. I've had a wonderful life. So we need survivors at the table that can talk to us, can tell us if they want, right? Because a lot of them don't want to talk, and then a lot do. We call them survivor leaders. They guide us in what they went through, how we should be looking at these different loopholes, you know, how they were dealt with law enforcement, the justice system, the public as a whole, you know, housing, all kinds of things. In the name of education, in the name of closing these loopholes, so we can do better by our kids and our teens. You know, I always say our future American adults and leaders, where are we going to be in 5 years? They understand survivors, you know, the devastating, and I want to repeat this, the devastating lifelong impact of sexual exploitation. You don't get saved like in the movies. You don't get rescued and your life is la la la, you know, flowers and candy and you're all fine. You know what? It is a lifelong trauma. So we know, and survivors know, these are not victimless crimes. And many survivors have been behind what is going on in Albany with this bill, 9214. I want to put the number out there, A9214 in the assembly, because they know that stronger penalties, accountability, sends a clearer message that children are not commodities to be bought and sold. Can you believe we have to talk about selling children? And that's another thing it reminds me. You know, the media a lot, the public a lot will say sex worker. They'll refer to a child, a minor, sex worker.
2: Yes.
1: They'll say child prostitute. I'm here to remind everybody, a child cannot consent. And that would be 18 and under. A child cannot be called a prostitute. They cannot consent. So they are forced into this labor. This is human trafficking. So everybody should change their lingo, change, you know, the words they're using, and get it straight. A child cannot be a sex worker. A child cannot be a prostitute. A child cannot consent. But you know what? Survivor advocates, I should call them, they really have been at the forefront sharing. We have to remember, they're sharing the most painful parts of their lives, their stories, and they put themselves out there to educate the public, lawmakers, about the need for stronger protections. And I think everybody should really, you know, stand up, listen to them, and understand that these are the realities in 2026, and we've got to start taking action. And that, I mean, everybody is affected by this. And also, you know, this is, and we can talk about this another time, all of this leads to a national security threat. So if people do not understand about sex trafficking, maybe they'll understand if we frame it as a national security threat and what goes on with the economy and the cartels and how the cartels are at the forefront, not only with drugs, but with selling of people and especially children these days. So there's a lot going on interconnected here.
0: You know, it's funny, whenever we talk about, by the way, we're talking to Lynn Shaw from LynnsWarriors.org, Lynn's Warriors on YouTube, Lynn's Warriors on, LynnsWarriors.org, right,
1: so
0: Lynn's Warriors
1: forget,
0: on YouTube,
1: right?
0: And also on X at Lynn's_Warriors. You know, I want to bring also kind of a circle back a little bit, you know, as we are ready for this absolute traffic in media and this FIFA World Cup explosion. As we speak, traffickers are getting ready to be able to have teams, their wares, there's another team out there, teams, ready to satisfy people who are going to be moving in, coming into the U.S., who, by the way, believe that this is a free-for-all country where the rules don't apply. That's one consideration, and you're dealing very closely with law enforcement. Then you have just regular family members who are affected. And then, to make it even more complicated, individuals who find themselves in the grips of just this weird, strange pull that the media and digital luring takes place. Kids who are committing suicide. I mean, when you get into this, and most people have no idea, if they say, you know, I want to, and I've heard them say this to you, I want to, you know, help you. I want to volunteer. And you always say, are you sure? Do you really know what you're talking about? Isn't it, from a personal point of view, and I know the answer, but isn't it just overwhelming when you see what is being done to kids on a regular basis? You wonder, do we share the same DNA with these people?
1: First of all, I want to say something. When I woke up one day and turned to you years ago and said, I want to be a warrior, and you didn't know what I was even talking about, because I had this kind of vision in mm-hmm. my sleep, because I realized everybody must become a warrior in their own home and community. That's where it starts. So I named everything Lynn's Warriors, because that's what I train everybody and educate. You've got to be in your own home, your own community, with your own family and friends. Let's put that aside for a minute. The work goes, you know, I'm going 20 hours a day. I am passionate. I will never stop mentoring young people, bringing them, you know, into the fold correctly, all of this stuff, right? But sometimes, and I think you've seen me do it, I stop. Because if there's something about a baby, right, and I say, how morally in America or anywhere, but I work in America. That is my focus. Mm-hmm. Right here mm-hmm. at home is where we need the help, okay? And I say, how can these people walking down the street, who's abusing children? Or I count children even sometimes on the street, and I get to 8, because it's like 1 in 8, 1 in 7 children are abused. And I say, that child's abused. And I say, how can this be in our country? And we keep talking about it. There are solutions, okay? We need the resources. We need to let law enforcement do their jobs, be armed with the tech. There are there is technology that can help with all of this. Just think about searching these, URLs, searching that used to take man hours, hours and hours and hours, right, of this manpower to keep doing. They can do in minutes now. And yet we have to fight because law enforcement tells me all the time, we don't have the resources for the technology. It's the most ridiculous thing to root out these people hurting our babies and our children, thus hurting our families, our society, our country. And it's just allowed to go on. Why do we have to fight so hard? And a reminder, everybody, that this is bipartisan. It really does not belong. We talk about Albany and Washington and all that. It belongs to no political party. Everybody should get on board and standing in the streets like they did tonight for the Knicks and say, we're not having this anymore. We are not allowing our kids to be abused and everybody's closing their eyes. That could create change, okay? Starting with giving budgets and resources to law enforcement who could help with this. And let's talk about this World Cup, because this has been with law enforcement 3 years in the making. When I met with New Jersey State Troopers in Washington and they told me, we're working on this now, I said, really? They said, we have to prepare. And by the way, they are being called out for being New York, New Jersey, the best prepared from what I'm hearing across the country. And understanding, they said, they told me people are going to flock in from all these other countries. And their thinking is, it is such a free-for-all here. We can do anything we want to any kid, any woman, any man. We can steal. We can do drugs. We can sexually exploit. That is the thinking now about our America. Do you know, Lionel, how shameful that is? How shameful. So I just want to say law enforcement is prepared for this. We've got the Airbnb. We've got the ride shares. We've got the hotels, the motels. We've got the boots on the ground. So I think there is so much more awareness. And that reminds me, if you are going to any of these matches, if you see something, if you just think, be very aware, everybody, when you go in bathrooms. That's where a lot of exchanges happen, okay? You will not be, held responsible. Go up to a police officer, somebody you see in security, and report it right away. Better to be wrong, okay? You kind of know in your gut when something doesn't look right, because people tell me constantly, I thought that was something, but I didn't want to get involved. We must, because, again, we even have an uptick in kids, teens being snatched in broad daylight off the streets across America. Now, nobody's really talking about that one. I feel like I'm the only one talking about it. Where now somebody will say, I want a 15-year-old blonde girl, and a strange car will drive up, somebody's walking home from school, and try to force them into the car. So we got to teach our kids now, like stranger danger, and I kid you not. Right. You got to scream your head off, you got to kick, and you got to run. The screaming will alarm them. Most of the time, they'll take off and look, it's very sad for me to say this, a more vulnerable victim. So everybody has to wake up. We are surrounded by this, okay? And people don't have that luxury anymore, closing their eyes and saying, not my child. My child would never do that. That won't happen to our household, because you know what? It's happening in the poor, vulnerable neighborhoods. It's happening in the rich, what we'll consider rich neighborhoods, okay? It is happening all over, and the predators are laughing at us about it.
0: I also want to, by the way, we're talking again to Lynn Shaw from LynnsWarriors.org, Lynn's Warriors on YouTube, and Lynn's_Warriors on X. The other night, we were at an event, and I found this is very interesting. We were at an event involving child trafficking. And I was talking to a woman, very, very nice, very intelligent. And we were just chatting. And I'm still thinking about this. I made the statement, without any exceptions, as I am wont to do, I speak very forcefully regarding things that I believe in. And I said, it's very interesting. I said, when will people realize that they should not be putting pictures of their family members on social media? And this woman looked at me like, said, what? Yes, I said, no pictures. Well, what age? And I said, never. And I said, well, what do you mean? I said, let me see if I can explain this. Why do you want to put pictures of your, and this is where the look came. Why do you want to have pictures of your child on on social media. Why? And they said, the child can't consent. And it's because, I realized, because people don't even think about it. You mentioned this one time, and you haven't talked about this in a while, but there were people who actually would say, give me, go get this child. I know where the child lives. I know everything about the child. In fact, if you do any amount of due diligence, you could find out the child's nickname, the new pet, the fact that the brother lost his front teeth. So if you were to lure, groom, you know about things. Even family members who put the names of their graduating students, their children, on the front lawn. You know, Tabitha, Michaela, congratulations. Oh, you got a girl there, 17 or 18. And they look at me like I'm sick. I'm thinking, no, you're a fool. You don't know how dangerous this is.
1: Listen, the public has been fooled and brainwashed. That's what I'm going to say, because remember, it started with MySpace. Then we went into Facebook, connect with family and friends and fellow universities and all that stuff. It started out very cute, right? It was a novelty. Then comes along in 2008 or so, the iPhone. Everybody, every kid wanted an iPhone for a gift. The grandparents were buying them. The parents were buying them. We didn't think twice. I say we collectively, America, okay? We didn't know, okay? We've been lured into this. We've been fooled into this. But here's the thing. Now we know. Now we have, 30 years later, because everything started in about 1996, we have studies. We have, you know, teachers coming out. We have mental health professionals and doctors and psychologists and psychiatrists. We have all of this information, yet it's getting worse. That's the part, Lionel, I do not understand. I do not understand. And the thing about the pictures is so horrible, because right now with AI, virtually, and I got three reports today, and these happened to be men, and actually they happen to have decent jobs, and they are creating AI, this child sexual abuse material, CSAM, we call it, right? We don't say kiddie porn anymore, everybody. That's over with. It's much more descriptive to say child sexual abuse material, okay? So these three men, again, seemingly, you know, kind of normal and good jobs, were creating this content and using AI and taking kids' pictures off the internet. So, you know, we've given it away. Mm-hmm. So it's time. It's overdue to take it back. Do not put pictures of children online. You don't know those. Once kids will say to me even, you know, I deleted it. And I'm like, no, once it's there, it is never gone. It's in that cloud. Somebody has taken it. People have to wake up to this. This is, and I also think because it has become so normalized, all this sexual stuff now, and you know, sites like OnlyFans, just everybody's become habituated. People who wouldn't even try this stuff, this is what I think, are now trying it. Again, because there's no consequences, pretty much. There's no accountability, which is why in New York State, not to be a felony, to rape a 15-year-old girl, who creates these laws? So the only way you can have accountability is the public. You know, groups like Liz Warriors, we push back. We don't let them get away with it. We educate the public, but we can't do it alone. We need everybody to help us. You don't want it to be your daughter or son. You know, we don't even talk about the boys and men in sex trafficking, because it's like that's kind of a no-no. It's like they're embarrassed. They don't come forward. That's a real uptick in all of that. So society as a whole, look at the way we're treating our people. Who thought you could buy and sell human beings? We have more slavery today in the United States than any other time in history, and it's getting worse. And people just don't want to recognize it. I didn't answer your question before. What we have also is this Romeo effect. So a lot of girls and young women and women also are, you know, getting fooled by a boyfriend, seeking love, seeking attention, and they think they found the perfect mate, because they tell me this, it's the same story over and over again, and it could be good for a month or so, and then it's always the same thing. If you love me, you'll just do this once. My friend likes you. Will you just do this? I'm a little short on the car payment, a little short on the rent. And because this girl or woman thinks she's in love, she does it, and she knows it's wrong, but she does it, okay? And then they get sucked into this abuse and trafficking. And that is a very common thing. And we have boys as young as 14 doing this to girls their own age because they're learning everything on the internet. They're seeing everything. And it's not even the kids' fault because we have the algorithms. We know from whistleblowers. We know from the studies that have come out, the internal memos from these big tech companies and all of them. We talk about Meta a lot. Lionel, it is every one of them. They are feeding our kids the algorithms for pornography, for all of this. So the kids are seeing all this, right? And that's where we have to draw the line and we have to say enough. And if that means a piece of legislation, we are not taking away anybody's freedoms because people fight me on this all the time, First Amendment rights. Where are the rights for children? That's what I want to know. So if it takes a piece of legislation like the Kids Online Safety Act, extended version 1748, that's what we have to do. And that's what our president has to work on. And that's what we should be talking about, not all these other issues. I'm sorry, I know people like sports, you know, the Knicks and things like that. But my goodness, that we have to keep talking about this and people are denying it or say that doesn't happen or Lynn, you're lying. Absolutely not. So we invite everybody to join us. You know, you can write to us at the Warriors, get some information, learn about this, talk to your kids. You know, find out what's going on in their schools. Ask their teachers, you know, what are you teaching with AI? What are the resources you're using? People have to wake up. We're into prevention now, intervention, okay? So educate yourself. It's really educate yourself and talk to your kids about trafficking. It is here. You can't, you know, people say, I don't want to open up a can of worms. They'll start looking at pornography. I'm like, they're looking at it already because it's on their devices.
0: Exactly. In fact, they don't call it pornography.
1: Share survivor stories and advocacy efforts because get involved in initiatives. Every community has something going on, and we'll be happy. Write to me, Lynn at LynnsWarriors.org. I will direct you what's happening in your neighborhood where you can get involved. It ultimately, Lionel, comes down to one question. How serious are we in America about protecting our children? Survivors have spoken. Families have spoken. Advocates have spoken. The Senate has acted now on this assembly

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3: Richie Sharp, you know, Jonathan Dillo was killed in a line of duty. Disgusting. And he got off on the top charge, this murderer. He got off. Yeah. 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You shouldn't have to worry about anything. You know, the public, instead of standing there, you know, taking a video, should be maybe helping the police officer.
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4: A new report from the Cook County Treasurer calls the benefits of a bill designed to keep the Chicago Bears and Illinois murky at best. The analysis says the mega project bill will be able to create jobs, boost sales tax revenue, and provide other benefits, but it will cost schools and other local governments billions of dollars in property tax revenue. I'm James Flippin, and this is the Worldwide News Network.
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9: Ready to line up with you. Our number is 800-848-9222. You know, years ago, there was a story. You've heard it about Mohandas Gandhi, Mahatma Gandhi, to some, who said you could tell about a society by the way they treat their animals. And I thought, oh, how quaint. I think there's a corollary to that. I think we should have come first. You could tell about a society by how they treat their children. And if that's true, we are doomed. We are depraved. You know, whenever we talk about this, people love to say, you know, we're good people. Man is basically good. No, it's not. No, it's not. The people that you consider to be good, I mean, there are some, but for the most part, most people are just not bad. They're not good. They don't go out of their way to be benevolent, beneficent, charitable, philanthropic. Most people just don't do bad things. And that's a big deal. Let's go quickly to Dave in West Pennsylvania. Get ready for this one, my friend. Get ready.
10: Lionel, hi. Did you and Walter Sterling receive my postcard in the mail? I want to get into other things. It was sent to, what is it, Red Apple Media
9: Dave, first of all, I want to thank you so much. Because, and I appreciate it, I want you to call me again, because Dave, nobody can kill the course of a show better than you. They call you the assassin. Thank you, Dave. Call me again. You can go in and literally, in just a couple of sentences,

sentences. Basically, rip out the very fun, the excitement, the focus, the plan, the course, in just one abstruse reference that no one, and I mean literally no one, cares about. And I thank you for that. It takes a real talent. In fact, you're good. You're the desiccator. You suck out and dry out everything that is of any... Put it this way. You take the moisture of excitement out of the range of this. And I thank you, my friend. Fantastic. You're very good. Now, coming up, we have so much to discuss regarding the world of AI and also the decline of our civilization. Also, Scott Pelley and this hubristic, unearned certitude that these people have regarding such relics as 60 Minutes, which went out when Mike Wallace died. Isn't it fascinating how this is changing, and also how the most important aspect, what we used to be so proud of, we were so proud of years ago, of Hollywood, and now it's just reduced to nothing. We'll talk about that and also so many other things in terms of the depravity of human beings, and in addition to other things as well, and your calls. And by the way, if you can think of a way to destroy the focus and the direction of a show as good as our first, or as well as our first caller, please do give it a shot at 800-848-9222, 800-848-9222. We'll also talk about this. For the first person who can explain this quiz, what is bread and circenses? What is the concept of bread, panem et circenses? Who said it? What does it mean? And what is the relationship of it vis-a-vis the various goings-on as to the Knicks? It's a very interesting concept. And also, is America First a pipe dream? Does that mean anything? And is it wrong for a society to say, hey, us first, then the rest of the world next? Oh, there's so much stuff. So much stuff. And I have preparing all week, taking some of the greatest questions and putting them together to explain to you how there are stories that have been going on in the world that nobody is talking about. And I think one of the reasons why, and I think it's very simple, is that most news programming is really written and deals with maybe an eighth grade level at the best. They are minimalistic. They are psychologically dense and intellectually vapid. And I think that explains everything. Oh, we have so much, my friends. 800-848-9222. And as I said, we love your calls. Oh, my God, do we love them? Because they're the spark. They're the reason God made Oklahoma, as the great David Frizzell said. 800-848-9222. More coming up on the other side, on another side of midnight with me, Lionel. Stay tuned.

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2: ABC News, I'm Dave Packer. President Trump says that the soon-to-be acting director of National Intelligence, Bill Pulte, should cut the headcount at the Office of the Department of National Intelligence. President Trump on Air Force One.
3: I wouldn't mind. I've heard that's way too high for way too long. Yeah, I wouldn't mind. If he cut, I wouldn't mind that.
2: The Senate early Friday approving a $70 billion immigration enforcement package. That bill passed without an amendment to address the president's anti-weaponization fund. But later Friday, a Department of Justice attorney put in writing plans not to move forward with the fund. U.S. Central Command forces helped shoot down incoming Iranian missiles and drones shot at Kuwait and Bahrain. This after Friday night, CENTCOM reporting it struck several Iranian drones threatening ships in the Strait of Hormuz. The Knicks heading to New York, two wins away from an NBA championship, beating the San Antonio Spurs Friday night, a nail-biter, 105-104 in Game 2. This is ABC News. A Los Angeles man has been charged in the murder of a longtime actor who appeared in over 100 TV shows and movies.
4: James Handy was a character actor who appeared in numerous roles, including a bartender in Top Gun Maverick. The 81-year-old was allegedly stabbed to death by his girlfriend's son on Wednesday morning. Now 44-year-old Michael Gledhill has been officially charged with murder by the Los Angeles County District Attorney's Office, but at his first court hearing on Friday, he was not present because he's being held for a psychiatric evaluation. Gledhill allegedly told police on a 911 call, "I am the son of man. I just killed the man of sin." He's due in court later this month. Alex Stone, ABC News, Los Angeles.
2: Bye-bye Soldier Field. The Chicago Bears Board of Directors voting to move the team's stadium to Indiana. Development of the new stadium is expected to take place in Hammond, Indiana. Dave Packer, ABC News.
5: KMOX News, I'm Michael Calhoun. After vandals smashed their store windows, the owner of Steve's Hot Dogs is now mourning the killing of their dog.
6: Steve Ewing says his wife Beth was in Tower Grove Park with their dog Emmy when two pit bulls got free from their owners and attacked them. Beth was injured, but Emmy was killed with too many injuries for the emergency vet to treat. After posting about the tragedy, Steve says they have heard similar stories from others.
7: People just been coming out and just telling me that there's just been a ton of attacks. Lots of people have just been telling me their story about their own attacks.
6: In January 2025, three dogs attacked and killed a woman in Walnut Park. Ewing describes the dogs as pit bulls, one brown around 100 pounds, the other black and white and around 60 pounds. He would like to see the owners held responsible. Sean Malone, KMOX News.
5: An Indiana state rep behind legislation designed to lure the Bears over the border says he always believed it was a possibility, and now the team is officially moving.
8: State Representative Earl Harris Jr. sounded almost giddy on the phone as the news broke. His father, as a lawmaker, authored legislation to try to entice the Bears to Northwest Indiana, and he picked up the proverbial ball and ran with it. He said he can't express how excited he is.
9: So many people thought Hammond and just the threat of the Bears moving to Indiana was the Bears using that as leverage.
10: That is such a true statement. My father, really, this was his vision and something he worked on back in the 90s. People still were saying, leading up to this, they're just using you, they're not really coming.
8: He said sometimes you dream big and sometimes it comes to fruition. In Northwest Indiana, Mike Krauser.
5: Six Flags St. Louis is marking its 55th birthday this weekend with historical displays like the old moon cars as well as a themed show. But the biggest surprise came from Gotham City Park. The Batmobile is back. It's modeled after the iconic car from Tim Burton's Batman films, and it's been sitting in park storage after quietly disappearing many years ago from its spot outside the Batman ride. The park is also in its final season under the Six Flags name before rebranding to Mid-America next year. Grab your baskets, strawberry lovers. The Kimswick Strawberry Festival is back. Kimswick Mayor Kenneth Kraft III says this year's festival features about 400 booths filled with food, produce, artisan goods like hats and furniture, and live music.
11: Our vendors are from all over the United States.
0: I have not done it so far this year, but last year when I walked around and talked to him, we had people from 33 states. The farthest one we've actually had was from Quebec, Canada.
5: The festival runs Saturday, Sunday from 10 a.m. to 5 p.m. It costs you $10 to park, but after that, entry is free. Partly cloudy and humid overnight, low 72 degrees. For Saturday, partly sunny and humid, some spotty p.m. showers. Those should be limited with a high of 92 degrees. And for Sunday, 87 with some showers. I'm Michael Calhoun, KMOX News.
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1: One city, one voice, KMOX, the voice of St. Louis. It's Another Side of Midnight with Lionel. Now, to the Bernard McGurk Studios, here's Lionel.

0: Marty Lino with you, and this is hour number two. Hour number two of these thing of hours, Another Side of Midnight. 800-848-9222. By the way, extra credit for the worst caller of the evening, and I think we have a winner so far. I think we can just stop the contest altogether. I think we have a winner. You know, during the week, I keep track of all these wonderful stories. I'm gonna bring this up, and I'm going to bring this up. And I end up not bringing up really much of anything because there's just so much out there. And again, the reason why I cannot listen to conventional news platforming is because it's so inane. Because of the stuff that's really, I mean, absolutely cataclysmic in terms of our society. And I'm not trying to say that to be exaggerating. But again, people are also, the way the news media treats you, it's like you're in the eighth grade. The stories are stupid, they're lame, and they're written by people who don't really know much of anything. And one of the things which is very interesting is the idea of AI. And nobody really is, they're not even approximating how that thing works. And this past week we had this oh my God, this pompous, this arrogant, this bombast, this news dastard, Scott Pelley, who thinks for some reason that he calls the shots, that 60 Minutes belongs to him, that there is a 60 Minutes, that people care about 60 Minutes. I'm not trying to discount it, but if you go through, if you think you're going to make headway by regurgitating and resuscitating things that have been around, and if your idea of programming is just to reiterate nostalgia, stuff that you, listen, I thought there was some stuff years ago that was kind of groovy, but I'm not going to put it on a radio station now because it has no relevance. And I love it. Give me an example. I love hypocrisy. Right now, as you know, one of the biggest stories that's going, we'll put it this way, what's going on in the world of you know, news platforming on the internet compared to conventional is night and day. Night and day. And one of the stories was they had this Candace Owens, who was, of course, the firebrand. Excuse me. She went to Russia with her husband, St. Petersburg, and lo and behold, she was invited to this St. Petersburg International Economic Forum. It's kind of like the Russian version of Davos. And everybody from all over the world was there, every conceivable country and culture. It was incredible. And so articulate. It made me cry because when I hear, and I'm not mentioning any names, but when I hear a lot of the people who represent our government from time to time, they sound like morons. Sad to say, it breaks my heart. There was a time when we had just regular politicians who every time they spoke, it wasn't that they were stentorian, but they were just far more intelligent. In any event, so they said, of course, we have this ridiculous, she defined it as a Cold War hangover, this Russophobic nonsense, when people continue to refer to Russia as somehow they're evil, the evil empire. Say, enough with this. What are you talking about? What century are you in? And we're not going to get to the bottom of anything if we keep with this Boris and Natasha nonsense. So anyway, so the question was, there's lunatic by the name of Laura Loomer. I mean, absolutely just non-compos mentis. She suggested that somehow she should be arrested by, I don't know, Homeland Security or whatever. Anyway, so I, in my particular additional circle, said, when Sean Penn went to Ukraine and brought his Oscar, I don't know if he left it with him or just brought him to show it, brought his Oscar to meet with Zelensky, that coke-addled thug, who, by the way, has drained us from what exactly? I have no idea. A man, by the way, who was created by a fellow named Kolomoisky, whose claim to fame was, and let me see if I can say this in a nice way, keeping in mind this is a family show, playing the keyboards with his phallus. At least this was the act, whether he was or wasn't, different story. This is the low end. This is the person that Sean Penn went and bowed and scraped before, along with Ben Stiller. And many, many people believe that it was part and parcel of this old U.S. aid debt that he owed regarding his dubious work in Haiti, along with, interestingly enough, Oprah. Remember Oprah and her school? And speaking of, how about the orphanage that Erica Kirk was responsible with in Romania? And you see, a lot of people, and I'm not one of them, but some people suggest that look no further than orphanages to find the heart of trafficking. And again, let other people decide that. I'm just telling you. So nobody ever talked about that. Nobody ever asks any questions about what are we doing? And the ultimate story was, this is the one that absolutely got me, Jane Fonda. Remember the story of Hanoi Jane. Remember this. Hanoi Jane. She goes to Vietnam, meets with NVA, and she came in, rumors have it, suggested that she was given notes from POWs to give or to bring home or to either let their family members know. And what did she do? It was reported and heavily rumored that she turned them in. This was Jane Fonda. And now she is the darling of the left. Nobody suggested charging her with treason. Nobody. Nobody. This is a woman. This is her 1972 trip to North Vietnam. Let me just repeat this. A number of former American POWs, military personnel, later alleged that prisoners gave Fonda secret messages, slips of paper or appeals to bring back to their families. And what she allegedly turned, or she allegedly turned those materials over to North Vietnamese authorities. And this is, they say some of these never happened, or they weren't substantiated, because they do everything they can to protect her, to defend her. Nobody said anything. The hypocrisy that we have in this country is incredible. I don't know about you, but I'm of the firm belief that when it comes to anything involving foreign policy, one of the reasons why we do what we do is because we don't know anything about each other. It's just another example. And if I were to go, and if I wanted to go and learn things, where do I go? Have you ever heard anybody in the world of conventional news explaining psyops to you? How intel agencies work? Of course not. Are you kidding me? You know the No Kings of these ridiculous, I don't even know what these events, these parades. They are rumored to be and suspected to be psyops, psychological operations. And the reason why we know this is because nothing is ever asked. There are no demands that are made. Nothing. Nothing. There are no demands. And what's really interesting about this whole thing is that whenever you see this, whenever there's, when people march and they don't do anything to say, we want this, this, or this, and it's not made, the idea is merely to stir discontent, because the notion of the psyop, the limited hangout, all of these aspects. Here we go. Here's some other great, great news. This just absolutely kills me. The news that is out there, is incredible. Did you know that, this is important, and I mentioned this before, that this Nantucket church cancels the 4th of July celebration in political protest because of their own whiteness? Do you think we're ever going, forget artificial intelligence, What about just intelligence? There's a story this week that said that AI is escaping human control. Bots are now outnumbering people online. Autonomous laboratories are outsourcing work to robots. Feds are taking equity stakes in top AI companies. And then we get into this one. They're saying that the notion of men are failing at manhood due to financial strains. What does this mean? What does this even mean? Also, why is young America trending socialist? Why? I hear more people lament and talk here locally about Zoran Mamdani. Oh, the jokes are just plentiful, and many of them are deserved. And they mock him, and he's this, and he's that. Yeah, I understand. He's a lefty, or he's a Marxist, or a communist, or whatever it is. And he's not. He's a welfare policy. He's not smart enough to be any of the five. There's no planned economy. It doesn't even address the basic elements of socialism. It doesn't even get close to it. I mean, if people think doing what he's doing is socialism, you don't know what socialism is. It's even less than that. In fact, I know people who are socialists who actually despise having him being called one of them. The point of the matter is simply this. We need to sit down and ask young people, why do you like him? And recently, I had the chance to be around a very, very talented young lady, very smart, very go-getter, great in school, terrific academics, just wants to go out and, you know, just really be either law or politics or public policy. I thought, this is terrific. And I asked, what do you think of Zoran Mamdani? Love him. Really, why? He's so charismatic. He's so dynamic. And I love he's got new ideas. Okay. Now, I could have said, what are you, stupid? I could have used the R word. I could have done a lot of things. What are you, nuts? But I thought, no. I said, tell me more. And as I was talking, I said, what policy has he or any of his particular democratic socialists or whatever, what have they ever said, any policy that he has ever said that you find the most interesting or productive or hopeful or promising? Couldn't answer the question. And I didn't go in for the kill. I didn't say, listen, you stupid kid, you don't know any better. I said, what about free buses? Remember that one? Yeah. Whatever happened to that? How about free food? Remember the stores? You know they're not free food, right? Yeah. What about pushing the people out? The billionaires of New York City. What does that do? Look what they're doing in, look what Mikey, by the way, Mikey Sherrill in New Jersey might break all records for this. My point is simply this. It is critical for us as the adults in the room to train, to explain to the future. This is what you need to. Some of these ideas that you might consider to be antediluvian, you know, archaic, ossified, whatever it is, they make sense. And let me explain this to you, especially if you want to go out in the world. That's what we need to do. When I return from this commercial interruptus, we're going to be going to the calls and taking your calls. And again, make them good. Make us weep and make us think. This is Lionel with you on Another Side of Midnight.
1: It's Another Side of Midnight with Lionel. June is Black Music Month. Today, we shine the spotlight on Quincy Jones. This is Quincy Jones. This is Quincy Jones. This is Quincy Jones.
2: Come on, man. He's on town. He's on town. Quincy Jones didn't just make music. He engineered eras. Born in Chicago in 1933 and raised in Seattle, by his 20s, he was arranging for the greats. Then came the seismic moment, producing Michael Jackson's Off the Wall, Thriller, and Bad albums. And the global event, We Are the World. Quincy was more than hits. He was a bridge builder, jazz to pop, film to television, composer, producer, mentor, humanitarian. Quincy Jones proves that when genius meets discipline, the soundtrack of history gets written.
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1: Yesterday, today, and tomorrow. KMOX, the voice of St. Louis. Is another Side of Midnight with Lionel. Now, to the Bernard McGurk Studios, here's Lionel.
0: Already Lionel with you. Pardon me about that. Our number is 800-848-9222. Still trying to get over the whole notion of Milli Vanilli. Milli Vanilli. Who came up with Milli Vanilli? Is this a joke? I was watching this so-called Breaking Points or whatever. There's a it's very good show on the internet, as it were. And this fellow named Sagar Anjetti. He never heard of Milli Vanilli. I'm thinking, dear God, it's not that I'm that old, but how can you not have heard of certain things? That's the point that gets me. In any event, my friend, that's the best part about having lived during these wonderful times. And let's go back to the phones. Let's see if we can muster up a call that's somewhat even remotely lucid. Let's go to Mark in New York. Mark, you're on another Side of Midnight with Lionel.
6: Yeah, Mark in Aurora, Illinois, but that's okay. Red and Circuses was the title of a Star Trek episode from the original series, and it was based on a planet that had 20th century technology coupled with a Roman lifestyle. And when I looked up Bread and Circuses, it was called a metonymic phrase, which means the meaning over the meaning, and it means to superficially appease. And the Star Trek episode, that would fit that, because Captain
0: now,
6: Merrick,
0: I don't want to interrupt, which I am, but you refer to Bread and Circuses, Panem et Circenses, from Star Trek? How about the Roman poet Juvenal?
6: Yeah, that's true. But
0: no, that's where it came from.
6: But it was used as a Star Trek title.
0: Well, what if it was the title of a Donny and Marie song? I mean, so what? I mean, the point is, I think the historic reference is not Star Trek. Boy, you and I are from different frames of reference.
6: Okay, I realize it's your job to be a contrarian on the air, but
0: No. But for you to go to Star Trek. This is Juvenal said, this was the government's practice of keeping the public distracted and politically passive by providing entertainment and spectacle and material comforts.
6: And that's
0: instead,
6: what that Star Trek episode was about.
0: Okay, thank you very much. I appreciate that. Let me try this again. I am offended that you would bring up Star Trek? This versus the original? That's like if I were to say, how about do unto others? Oh, the golden rule, the Christ sermon. No. It was a Dick Van Dyke episode. What? In ancient Rome, free grain or bread and lavish, public entertainments such as gladiator games and chariot races and festivals, the circuses. Juvenal argued that citizens who once cared about liberty and self-government had become more interested in food and amusement. Hence, the reference to the Nick game, the Nick title, tribalism. And today the phrase is used to, criticize modern politics and media and culture when people and corporations and others use this to kind of divert attention. See, that's the part about it which is so interesting. Not a Star Trek episode. Granted, that was an episode, to be sure. But you got to ask yourself this question. Do we care more about things that really don't matter? Let me tell you something. If you want to see the best coverage of anything on any kind of radio, listen to any, and I mean any, sports show. Because you better really know the topics. If you don't, you're off. You could go on any, for example, if you were to do regular news commentary on some media platforms, conventional media platforms, terrestrial and the like, you don't have to know the news at all. You don't have to know history, the news. All you have to know are a couple of headlines. Repeat the popular convention and conviction, and you're off and running. Let's go to Alan on Long Island. Alan, you're on another side of midnight with Lionel.
7: Well, hi, Lionel. I love your show.
0: Thank you. Great. Yes, it's tremendous.
7: One thing I learned in life is never argue with a Twilight Zone groupie or a Star Trek groupie. I learned that when I was very young. But you talked about, different people, Jane Fonda. Joan Baez, no one ever talks about her trip to Vietnam. She was there during December of 1972, and at the same time she got there, Nixon was flying the B-52s over there, and she kind of got trapped in there. So people are just
0: May I make a distinction, however? May I make a distinction?
7: Yes, sure.
0: There's one thing to appear and to play music. And maybe if your idea is to maybe find the humanity of a combatant, okay, fine. It might be ill-timed. But Jane Fonda went out of her way to wear the hat, to sit in an anti-aircraft weapon, to mimic what it was like to shoot down American... This was giving aid and comfort to the enemy. You're actually, and if it's true about them, people suggest it's true, but that when she was given slips of paper showing the names of these people, that she turned them in, I don't know. By the way, remember Edith Piaf, the great French chanteuse, the singer? Edith Piaf, you know who I'm talking about, right?
7: Yes.
0: Okay. During her efforts, when she was meeting with, sometimes she would appear in, not in prisoner war, but in prisoner situations, and they would allow her to sing for the men. She always made sure that she took pictures. And she said, I want to take pictures with you all so that she could go home and show the family members. I mean, she was a real patriot. So what I'm just doing is, look, all I know is if somebody goes, we are not at war with Russia. We are not at war with China. We are not at war with a lot of places, even though perhaps it might be bombing. When you selectively allow certain forms of behavior to be allowed to be accepted, that's another story. You understand, my friend?
7: Yes, I agree with that totally.
0: Thank you.
7: And the book on Vietnam, it will never be written. It's an open book. It's going to continue. Let's face it. What about the donut girls that were in Vietnam, right? They gave aid and comfort to our boys and stuff, and they never talked about those girls. Were fabulous. How many 18-year-old girls would fly into a war zone, right? They weren't trained for that, but they were gave great comfort to our American boys over there. I was just talking about the timing of Joan Baez.
0: I agree 100%. I find that also fascinating. And thank you so much for your call, dear friend. Let's go to Jim in New York. Jim, you're on another side of midnight with Lionel.
8: Hey, good morning, Lionel. My call is about AI and child sex trafficking, but I really want to thank you for dispatching the caller from Western Pennsylvania as quick as you did. He is like an ice pick to the temple. He called Dr. Sky, but Dr. Sky is a little more eloquent and a gentleman. He let him go on a little bit.
0: Oh, no, no, I can't do that. I can't do that.
8: The tone, the demeanor, the content. There should be a chamber in hell for the despicable that you skip the lake of fire and you have to listen to the caller from Western Pennsylvania for eternity.
0: Well, put it this way. Dante Alighieri, I think, would reconsider, his version of hell. In any event, sir, talk about AI and the like, sir.
8: People don't realize the power of AI, and
0: even
8: TikTok. I've seen grown men staring at young girls doing sexy dances on TikTok. It's like home shopping club for children. Who's to say that down the road that, first of all, China, I don't know how they're still trying to safeguard TikTok, but China's still, I guess, in charge of TikTok. Who's to say they can't back engineer geolocating with AI to find out where these little girls are, doing these sexy little
0: dances?
8: That's
0: exactly right. Let me give you another consideration. This is another consideration, which I've been talking about forever. Let's assume somebody were to take an AI creation that looks so real, either in movie form or photograph, that is the most despicable depiction that would be considered CSAM, child sexual abuse material, what used to be called kiddie porn. I mean, but it's just it's just revolting beyond anything you can imagine. But imagine it's not true. It's not real. It's not real. Now, if you are in possession of that, let's say the police come and they say, look at this, he downloaded this. And you say, but it's not real. It's in essence a computer painting. It's a depiction. It is a thought. It is a thought that someone came up with that has been reduced to this. What do you think we should do with somebody in possession of an event or an activity if it were actual, would be subject to criminal sanction? How do we do that? How do we address that?
8: That's a gray area. I mean, they say it's not real. The content is real, but what
0: it's
8: it portrays
0: thought.
8: Is real, but the content is a thought. Exactly. You can't prosecute someone for a thought.
0: Exactly. Let's go a step further. Let's go a step further. You have let's say you have a daughter, and your daughter is the subject of a deep fake in which she is depicted as doing something, horrible, but it didn't happen. It's not real. And it's called a deep fake. It's known to be a deep fake. Nobody believes. It's just embarrassing. Now, what is that called? What do you deal with that? What do you do that? And I've asked a friend of mine, lawyer friend.
8: All they got to do is change a feature a little tiny bit, and they say, oh, that's not really her. It just looks like her. You know what I mean?
0: Well,
8: you get all these fake YouTube these fake AI YouTube videos that are on there.
0: I'm getting them on
8: Facebook Reels also.
0: What happens now? What do we do? Let's say your son, your teenager, is brought into the school, is about to be expelled or charged criminally, and your son created one of these, but it's not real. What do you call it?
8: these are all gray areas. You know, they're gray now, areas that could be argued either way.
0: Here's what I suggest. I believe that we should advance a civil tort, a civil remedy, of an extension of libel. It's defamation. It is creating, the defamation is a false statement that brings ignominy, shame, opprobrium, you know, defamation, damages. And this is a false statement that causes embarrassment. It's almost like the intentional infliction of emotional distress. I'm trying to use accepted actual civil causes of action. The thing is, remember Lionel's rule. The law always lags behind technology. We don't know what to do with it. Let me go a step further. Now, you're a smart man. Not like James in Pennsylvania, but then again, who is? Let's imagine this. You decide to clone yourself. Let's assume it's available. You take an egg, human ovum, you evacuate it, replace it with your DNA, zap it with electricity, blah, blah, blah. You get a good embryo, it grows, you put him into a woman, to a donor, you know, surrogate, whatever it is, and your clone is born. Okay, you're in the hospital. They bring you your clone. Now, the woman or the agent comes around and says, we'd like you to fill out the information here. What's the child's name? You have a name. Could be your name, somebody else's name. Who are the child's parents? What would you write down for your clone? Who is your clone's... Who are your clone's parents?
8: Here's the thing with a clone also. You're right. That you,
0: who
8: you,
0: that's a, are your clone's you parents?
8: You don't know. You're right. That's
0: no.
8: another area where...
0: No.
8: Who are your clone's
0: think
8: parents?
0: About it.
8: I'm
0: your
8: my parents.
0: Parents.
8: Yeah, I'm
0: no,
8: it.
0: No.
8: The one.
0: No, no. No, no, no, no, no. Your parents.
8: Okay.
0: Who put together...
8: You're right.
0: Parents
8: you're absolutely
0: are
8: right.
0: The
8: you're,
0: people.
8: You're right.
0: Parents are the people that put together the clone. Now,
8: here's
0: you might say...
8: Clone, but here's the thing with a clone, AI, it doesn't have a soul or a conscience.
0: No, you wait a minute. We're not done yet. We're not done yet. We're not done yet. Now... In the course of this hypothetical, you're in this hospital, and you say, you know what? I don't want to pay for this kid. I changed my mind. I'm getting out of here. And they bring child support. Now, one of the things that you have to do when you prove child support is paternity. This is the only legal way where we acknowledge any kind of responsibility. Paternity. But you say, but I'm not the father. Well, we're going to do a test. I can tell you right now, it's me. I don't know. None of these things apply. Now, one thing you say about it doesn't have a soul. What does that mean? What does it mean it doesn't have a soul? Define
8: well,
0: that
8: as a Christian, as a Christian, I believe we're created by God. You know, and
0: good. And an atheist... doesn't believe that. So you both cancel each other out. So what does that mean? The atheist says, I'm fine with this. Or, let's say a Buddhist, who is really technically a non-theist, same thing. And a Christian could say, well, this is not a child of God. It's completely okay not to have a soul. God didn't make it. Only humans have souls that God makes. God didn't make this. I don't see any problem with that. So what does this mean? You don't recognize it? It doesn't... What does that mean? What is this thing?
8: These are the dangerous areas we get into with technology, like AI.
0: Let's get into it. Go deeper. Don't skirt the issue. What are we supposed to do? Let me give you another example. If theoretically, we had Neanderthals still

0: around, let's just assume we would have an inferior form of humanity. They would be the workers, the laborers. It's a caste system you can't even imagine. Forget racism. This is even, it's not even in your species. But why is the human mind, the soul, creativity, human reactions, why are they so great? What is so terrific about a human being? And I'm not kidding. Look at the world right now. Look at what's going on. Tell me how great humans are. Look at all of the crime, all the disease, all of the war, the death, the carnage, from serial killers to drug addicts to the abuse. What is so great about humans?
1: Well,
0: man has been at
1: war.
0: What are we so terrific with our soul? Go ahead, make your case. What's so terrific about humans?
1: It's how God created us. It's the battle of good and evil.
0: You're not answering my question.
1: No, well, what's so great about humans and the soul? I mean,
0: yeah.
1: As a Christian, I feel I have a conscience and I have a soul to do the right thing. And when you don't
0: as a
1: do
0: Christian,
1: the right thing,
0: this doesn't as a Christian, this doesn't negate your belief at all. Nobody is saying don't believe in humans. No, keep everything you're thinking. Don't change one thing. Now, I'd like to introduce you. His name is Larry, and this is a clone. What are you going to do with him? Now, if he doesn't have a soul, can you kill him?
1: That's, again, areas that we haven't even addressed yet that have gray areas that could be debated
0: on either side.
1: Excuse me. If it was Neanderthals, they would be like the draft horses of society.
0: Exactly.
1: That's what we would be using them by. Right.
0: But let me ask you this question. What is this thing about humans that are so, and I know the answer, but nobody really wants to address this. Let me tell you what the answer is. We have this wonderful thing that I think it's kind of unique to us. Maybe not be, but it works like this. We have a thing called judgment, compassion, mercy, and we also have things like hatred, jealousy. We have other stuff too. But let me give you an example. Let's assume that you are an AI doctor, and this person comes to you, and you look at him and say, okay, this woman has stage whatever 4 cancer. I suggest a radical mastectomy, chemo, and radiation. And I said, excuse me, Mr. AI, this woman's 90 years old. She's not going to live much longer. Her quality of life is going to be hard. She might not be able to even survive the operation, much less all this other stuff. Don't you think there should be more of a palliative care? Don't you think humanity would require? And he'd look at you like, I don't know what the hell you're talking about. What do you mean humanity? I'm AI. I answered your question. Let's go a step further. Let's assume you're an AI judge or AI, you're the sentencing judge. And there's a woman who for her whole life married to this clown, this animal, has beaten her, raped her, and she's only staying there because of her kids, and she's a fair. One day she freaks out. She just takes a gun and blows this guy away. Unprovoked, she just snaps. I give you this case to an AI judge. AI judge says, nope, first-degree murder, sentence her. And you say, wait a minute. Don't you know about compassion? Don't you know? AI says, no, I don't know what that is. Judgment, compassion, experience, empathy, sympathy. That's one thing I don't know if we can do. I don't think we're going to see that. That's the only thing good that humans have. Is when you could say, I'm only human, but to show this humanity. Because when man is good, we're great. When we show empathy and sympathy, I think we're magnificent. I don't know how often that happens, but when it happens, it's terrific. So we're one step further. There is Magnuson, what's his name, is the GOAT, the great chess player. Magnuson. Anyway, He's the greatest chess player alive today. He's the GOAT. Period. I hate to use that term. But he is the best of it. And he is, he can play 10, 15, 20 people backwards, upside down, blindfolded. Okay. There is a thing right now. There is a plain old program that's in your phone. And it is probably the most incredible thing. Yeah, Magnus Carlsen, excuse me. I'm thinking of my friend Mark Magnuson from Rascals. In any event, Magnus Carlsen. Now, Magnus Carlsen, he's about 36 years old, I guess. The computer in his phone is better than he is. But yet, we want to see humans play chess. There are devices and bulldozers that could pick up thousands and thousands of pounds, but we want to see a human being do a bench press. Will you want to ever listen to a talk radio show that's with AI? Would you?
1: No. No. I mean, wasn't that a few years back, wasn't that the big Screen Actors Guild, the writers, they went on strike over AI before it was even a big topic with the rest of the general population.
0: That's for writing and that's for storylines. But if I had, if this was a human, this was a generated voice, and I was really good, and I mean really good, and I knew everything, because I'm an AI voice. But you knew that it wasn't real. And you couldn't get me mad. And if I seemed to get mad, you couldn't hear like a Bob Grant, like, get off my phone. You wouldn't believe it. You would say, ah, it's programmed to do that. Would it work? I don't know. Music, I don't think people would care.
1: If it became the new normal, you know what I mean?
0: Yes.
1: If that's your new normal, then it would work.
0: This is what it is.
1: This is all I got. This is what I'm going to listen to. You know.
0: And if you're raised in captivity and you don't know better, you see, these are the things we're going to have to ask ourselves. You know, let me tell you something, Jim. For a guy named Jim, you're pretty good. You know that? I mean that sincerely.
1: Thank you a lot.
0: Don't ever change.
1: You know,
0: call me
1: also,
0: again, sir.
1: If this the okay. AI thing has already started. I just read a statistic where companies are down 30% hiring new grads because they're eliminating all the entry level jobs with AI. You know, I see all these kids graduating college now, and I feel sorry for them. They have no idea what they're walking into.
0: Yes.
1: It's just the baby steps of AI, you know.
0: Exactly. Jim, thank you, my friend. Let's go to Eduardo, who is in a body of water called the Tampa Bay. He is in the bay itself. Eduardo, how are you, sir?
2: Yeah, Lionel, hello. Well, in probably about 7 hours, I'm going to be at the Raymond James Stadium. They're playing a new England versus New Zealand. It's a friendly scrimmage. It's not part of the World Cup, but they'll be playing that today.
0: Are you a soccer fan? Are you a soccer fan?
2: Kind of. Just kind of like kind a side of. Hustle from my hospital job.
0: Sure. I don't blame you.
2: Yeah.
0: I don't really... I like to watch soccer highlights, but I cannot sit through that event. Anyway, what's on your mind, my friend? Tell me.
2: I was going to get into... I don't know if you want to talk about this, but it might be close to what you were talking about earlier with Scott Pelley. Richard Gere saying that we were asleep at the ballot box and that we got to be vigilant. And he's talking from Norway, Oslo, saying these comments.
0: Yeah. Well, you know what's funny? There was this topic the other day that said you are going to see in the Spencer Pratt L.A. mayor case, they're predicting fraud.
2: Yeah.
0: Now, the other day, a while back, nobody could mention anything about you couldn't be an election denier because people were being scared because of, you know, the whole Dominion and whatever it was. Now, it's okay. There was a time when you couldn't talk about ivermectin and hydroxychloroquine regarding COVID. But now you can. Don't you love the way we just changed the rules? Like, it's okay now. Now you can say it. Who determines
2: that? Yeah, based on political affiliation, yeah.
0: Yeah, but or it's just okay to say that now. It's okay. Remember when Pizzagate, they first came up with this stuff, people went crazy. My good friend Ben Swan spoke about, everybody knew. We got that from the Twitter files. We knew all about that. They said he was crazy. Now, with the latest iteration of post-Epstein, now it's okay. Same facts, right. Same everything. Don't you love it? Now it's okay, but it wasn't then. Who determines this? I love this. On my grave, maybe, I'm not going to have a grave. But it's going to say, on my monument, it's going to say, I told you so. That's my whole thing. I told you.

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1: By that, much like I am bothered by you right now and wasting your time at a soccer game. What the hell's the matter with you?
2: Yeah.
1: Anyway, it'll how's work doing?
2: As long as they don't have any fights, it'll be fine.
1: How's work doing?
2: Oh, work's good. I mean, 3 days, 2 hour shift, sure, and then the rest half the week off. So yeah, it's good.
1: And you're in a hospital that smells awful. Hospitals, they make me sick. I just walk into it and I'm sick.
2: Only if it's in the morgue. Yeah.
1: Hey, listen, my friend Eduardo. Thank you, my brother. You call me again, 800-848-9222. 800-848-9222. We have more coming up. Oh, the AI stuff still blows my mind because it forces us to talk about the basics, the interstitial facts, like what is human? What is the soul? What is imagination? And one day, will an AI bot be considered the same or equivalent to a human? I say absolutely. More coming up on Another Side of Midnight with me, Lionel, coming up.
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4: Extra. NASA wants to return to the moon and stay. This time, NASA Administrator Jared Isaacman laid out his agency's ambitious plans to build a permanent moon base. To learn more about the lunar surface and eventually launch missions from there further into outer space.
5: For all we hope to accomplish in this endeavor, what we are embarking upon is extremely challenging. And we know so little from what is a combined 80 hours of lunar astronaut EVA time across the Apollo missions, and that was more than a half century ago.
4: And following the success of the recent Artemis II mission around the moon, this next project will include 3 stages of moon-based missions. They involved unmanned spacecraft delivering payloads to be used for future explorations involving manned crews. I'm James Flippin, and this is the Worldwide News Network.
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3: 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This is Another Side of Midnight with Lionel. Now, to the Bernard McGurk Studios, here's Lionel.
1: Lionel with you. Our number 800-848-9222. Let's go to Evan in New Jersey. Evan, you're on Another Side of Midnight with Lionel.
8: Lionel, I called in a few months ago. I call you my favorite radio bartender because you get so much variety calling in with their life stories, and once in a while, you got to throw someone out like that guy from Western PA. I think your show is incredible. Actually, when I first became aware of ChatGPT, the first thing that occurred to me when I

0: saw how it operated was Player Piano, because it was able to come up with some really good stuff, but it was limited, and it also didn't have feeling like a real pianist. I mean, right. As you're talking about, would anyone want to see a Player Piano perform at a concert? That was kind of what occurred to me when ChatGPT was sort of in its infancy. But
1: exactly.
0: I saw very quickly some storylines from television shows from 10, 20, 30 years ago actually start to become questions that I do think at some point the Supreme Court is going to have to figure out. And I'm sure that the FBI and local law enforcement agencies already have AI agencies in the works, if not already here. I'm not sure how they operate. But there was an episode of SVU maybe about a decade ago where this really sick man who was basically a pedophile but had an act on it was taking photos of children in a public park, and public photography obviously I think is considered legal. But he was photoshopping the photos and making them appear to be very sick sexual acts. And mm-hmm. that was actually brought up in a court hearing and presented from the defense's perspective as a thought crime. And now right. it's like, it's not victimless, but is it a criminal act? And I thought it was interesting how you were talking about the defamation issue, because I do think that may be the only way to go about this, but I have no clue.
1: Oh, there are also, by the way, there are also some terrible acts that do not have a civil or criminal remedy. They are not, mm-hmm. for example, you almost hit me. There's something called negligent infliction of emotional distress, really tough. This is where I didn't hit you, but the trauma of what almost happened to you freaks you out. Think about that one. How about this? Assault is attempted battery. Attempted assault would be attempted battery. Just play with that for a while. Evan, do me a favor. Hang on for a minute, if you don't mind. I want to continue with this, because we have more coming up on Another Side of Midnight with me, Lionel.
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5: ABC News, I'm Dave Packer. With less than a week until opening ceremonies for the World Cup, union workers at Los Angeles SoFi Stadium have voted to strike. Many workers are in fear of ICE patrolling the grounds. The AP projects that Democrat Javier Becerra has advanced to the general election in the California governor's race. The election was Tuesday.
6: Without any evidence, President Trump claims a slow vote count here is because Democrats are cheating and trying to steal votes away from Republicans. And he said the U.S. attorney will investigate.
5: ABC's Alex Stone in Los Angeles. U.S. Central Command forces help shoot down incoming Iranian missiles and drones shot at Kuwait and Bahrain. This after Friday night, CENTCOM reporting it struck several Iranian one-way drones threatening ships in the Strait of Hormuz. President Trump says a soon-to-be acting director of national intelligence, Bill Polte, should cut positions at the Office of Department of National Intelligence. This is ABC News. A driverless car was caught on police body cam blocking fire trucks during a deadly fire in Dallas. ABC's Morgan Norwood has the story.
7: A driverless car slowing first responders as a massive fire tore through a Dallas apartment complex. They scrambled to secure the scene.
8: Call may be recorded for quality assurance.
9: You need to move this car ASAP, please.
7: Police say three minutes after the constable arrived, Waymo reportedly unlocking the car, allowing
9: here.
7: The deputy to drive it out of the way.
9: Okay.
7: This mishap, just the latest in a series of wayward Waymo incidents, raising
9: here.
7: Fresh concern about how these driverless vehicles respond during emergencies.
5: NASA Friday ordered the astronauts on board the International Space Station to take shelter in an attached spacecraft because of air leaks in a rarely used part of the space station while their Russian counterparts worked to repair them. Those repairs are now completed, and operations on board the ISS have now resumed. Dave Packer, ABC News.
2: KMOX News, I'm Michael Calhoun. The owner of Steve's Hot Dogs is mourning his family dog who was killed after being attacked by a pair of loose dogs in Tower Grove Park. Steve Ewing says his wife Beth was injured as she was attempting to protect their dog Emmy, whose injuries were too severe for the vet to treat. Ewing says after the attack, the owners did not stick around.
10: They got out of there real fast, so we never got a chance to talk with the owners at all. They left.
2: Ewing says he wants to see them held responsible for the attack. He describes the dogs as pit bulls, one brown, around 100 pounds, and the other black and white and 60 pounds. A lawmaker behind legislation designed to lure the Bears to Northwest Indiana calls the Bears' announcement that the team will make the move monumental. Mike Krauser reports.
11: State Rep. Earl Harris Jr. says sometimes you dream big and sometimes it comes to fruition. He never believed the Bears were using Indiana as leverage.
12: Where is your level of euphoria at now?
13: Well, on a scale of 10, it's way past 10. While as excited we are, this is only part of the process. There's obviously things that have to be worked out. But to know that we have hit this point is beyond words and beyond what I can express in terms of excitement.
11: The governor, Mike Braun, said in a statement, "We look forward to building a partnership as strong as the 85 Bears defense, creating opportunities and economic growth that will benefit our state and the Bears organization for decades to come."
2: There's a birthday party this weekend in Eureka, and this morning it came with a surprise guest.
14: Answer the call to Batman, The Ride. Six Flags St. Louis.
2: Fans arrived at Six Flags to find the Batmobile back in its original spot outside of the Batman ride in Studio Backlot. The prop replica, styled after the sleek black car from Tim Burton's Batman movies in the 90s, had spent many years in storage. Six Flags St. Louis opened June 5th, 1971. That is 55 years ago. The park is marking the milestone with historical displays and a themed show. In what is also the last summer, it will carry the Six Flags name. New management has already been making changes, including bringing back costumes, characters, stage shows, and apparently now the Batmobile. Grafton's new D-Day Memorial is set to be dedicated Saturday morning. The National Memorial of Military Ascent recreates the climb of Point du Hoc with 500-pound bronze soldiers scaling the town's bluffs. Mayor Mike Murrow previews the ceremony.
15: We'll have a VFW and also a American Legion Honor Guard to help with the Leech Lake Nation Ojibwe tribe, which is going to be coming down from the headwaters of Minnesota to do the actual color guard posting.
2: A Vietnam veteran will give the invocation, followed by a 21-gun salute and taps. The dedication starts at 9:30 at the Grafton Visitor Center. Partly cloudy and humid overnight, low 72 degrees. For Saturday, partly sunny and humid. Some spotty PM showers should be limited, though, with a high of 92. Some showers for Sunday, high 87. I'm Michael Calhoun, KMOX News.
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4: 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It's Another Side of Midnight with Lionel. Now, to the Bernard McGurk Studios, here's Lionel.

0: Artie Lionel with you, and this is Another Side of Midnight. This is the third, the final hour of this thing of ours. Our number is 800-848-9222. And, you know, we can talk about, I mean, this. I'm not trying in any way to dispel or ridicule or diminish the importance of things like, you know, UAPs and UFOs, but you're never going to find anything about that. Put it this way, the government's not going to tell you anything. It's because it's actually industry that controls all the information. You're just not going to find, they're going to string you along like they have with the Epstein case. It's going to be one of those things. But what's the most interesting about this is that there is a new study involving artificial intelligence, which is the most frightening. This is a specter. This is an actual chimera, so to speak, a monster that is scarier than anything. And yet, people really, especially in the pathetic eighth grade news world, they don't really know how to deal with it. We'll be talking to a rather intelligent person. Yes, it's possible. His name is Evan. He's calling from New Jersey. And Evan, you had spoken about how kids today, or younger people, getting out of college, much of their potential is virtually sidelined by this. But a surprising new study suggests that artificial intelligence may not be the primary reason college graduates are struggling to find jobs. Researchers at the New York Federal Reserve, whatever that's worth, found that the explosion of remote work since the pandemic has made employers less likely to hire inexperienced workers because training, mentoring, and skill development are more difficult in fully remote environments. And the study estimates that remote work accounts for roughly two-thirds of the increase in unemployment among young college graduates. So again, one of the things which is the most interesting is the after effects, the concussion, if you will, of COVID, how that changed everything. So throw that into this gumbo of disaster, and there you have it.
1: Right. Oh, yeah, it seems like the...
0: That was very good, Evan. Right. Very good.
1: No, I concur with you, Lionel. It seems like the worst of the worlds collided when we were just on the outskirts of COVID. That's when ChatGPT, I remember when I was in a college class in, it was January of 2023. So, you know, they had just lifted the mask mandate in my particular school, and we were finally able to have some normal human contact. And then all of a sudden, we have computers trying to really resemble humans, and it was much more limited back then, but it was the freakiest thing. I actually didn't believe my professor at first, and then I looked it up, and I was like, holy smokes, this is crazy stuff.
0: Well, I also think it's the neat part about it is this. First and foremost, technology is always great until you're the victim of it. You know, we talk about the buggy whip industry, and we talk about, you know, I'm sure there was somebody who we don't really need, chimney sweeps. I mean, I guess you need those, but I'm saying there's something that comes along. Maybe there's a better way of handling it. And whenever there's any kind of adaptation, for example, the calculator. I remember when a friend of mine's father bought a calculator, just four functions, for like $300. You don't remember this, but the old calculators, it sounded like a plane taking off. This huge, like an accordion or a harmonica would slam back and forth. I mean, it was incredible. And then it became smaller, smaller, smaller, smaller. So anyway, people said, no, this is terrible because people aren't going to be actually doing long-handed. They're not doing division anymore. And then we lose the notion of topology and what numbers mean. Oh, shut up. And then spell check came along. No, this is terrible because we're going to forget how to spell. Okay, then there was digital time. No, do we? In fact, by the way, that is a problem. So to an extent, okay, but take all of that. But the real danger of AI is recursive self-improvement. because AI is not ChatGPT. It's not OpenAI. It's going to be a, how do I say this? It's going to be a program that writes its own code. So imagine a bomb that you create. It first shuts you off. It says, I think we could be far more deadly, and I think we need to have more of us. So through recursive self-improvement, it mimics itself, it multiplies itself, and it shuts you down. This is where, imagine your Roomba says, no. Imagine your car saying, I don't want to go there. I think this particular route that you're taking is, and it speaks to you, it takes over. And the idea of kind of like this servile technology, it's done with. Then you realize, who's in charge here?
1: Do you think that it can have malicious intentions because it's not a human?
0: Absolutely. For example, you know about that Anthropic case where they tricked this AI. And it's hard to say, where is AI? We always think about it in terms of a bot, but it really doesn't exist anymore. It's not in a computer. It's in the ether. It's, I don't know where it is. It's in the air. It's in the, anyway. So what they did was they created this false scenario where they were going to shut down AI or this particular bot or whatever it was. Well, it found out after having gone through these falsely placed personnel records that some people were having an affair, that one of the big shots in this organization was having an affair. Well, it wasn't true, but when AI got a hold of it, it blackmailed on its own, blackmailed the developer and said, you better not shut this down and me down, or else Mrs. So-and-so is going to find out. So on its own, we found out that it defaulted to treachery, revenge, and maybe that's not so treacherous. Maybe that's a kind of a strange, kind of a survival benefit. Maybe it's not that crazy. For example, will it be beneficent? Will it be philanthropic on its own? Will it independently recognize the benefit of being nice and raising money for disease? I mean, who knows?
1: I think a lot of humans haven't discovered that yet, Lionel.
0: Right. But what happens is this. If I go to, let's say, the Catholic Church, remember, the Christians believe that you must be you must derive, or what's the word, come from Adam for you to enjoy your status as human. You must, in order for you to be a human, you have to be in the lineage of Adam, or whatever you want to call it. So it might say one time, because they've also said, when asked whether an extraterrestrial, a UAP type of thing, would this be considered either as a quasi-human? And they say, well, it might be considered as an angel. But the real question is, will it have original sin? And as if you know, in Christianity, that's the whole reason for being born again. So if these people are born without original sin, what's the point? So anyway, but what if it says, you know, this may not be a human. It may not having derived from Adam. It may not have a, quote, soul. It may not be the subject or the product of human, you know, development or a reproduction. But because it is self-aware, because it has a name and recognition, it learns, we might give it a kind of a special, kind of an honorable mention. You know what I mean? Where it's an honorable mention. It's not a human, but we'll recognize it. So it's almost, it may recognize a bot as having a significance. Next question is, if I terminate it, will I be, in essence, committing quasi-murder, constructive murder, to use a legal phrase? These are questions. Imagine Jesse Waters trying to tackle this. Just, or Pete Hegseth. You know what I mean? Just, it's not going to happen. But that's the stuff, because if it forces us to ask kind of what we are, you know, what are we about? It's oh my God.
1: Well, it seems like AI has been learning from humans, but do you think it's also been learning from other animals as well?
0: I would think so.
1: Does it have
0: hive
1: like
0: behaviors?
1: Yeah, I'm sorry. What were you saying?
0: Like hive behavior or
1: right.
0: swarms or
1: like if it can learn, from my patterns, surely it could learn from my dog's patterns, or it could learn from a guinea pig's patterns or a lion's patterns. I mean,
0: well, what about this? They have, as you know, trees and leaves and sprouts will communicate. You know, the is it the mycelium or the fungi? And there are these kind of rudimentary basic patterns of life that we see all the time. We see there's the group. You have the lone wolf, then you have the colony, and then you have this. And then you got to ask yourself, I want to see it work in concert. For example, I want to go to an AI bot or something and say, how does a bee who has such a rudimentary brain know instinctively how to make honey, how to dance, how to give signals using the positioning of the sun, of where the hive is, of where the source is? How does it do this? How does a barnacle know what? Wouldn't it be great if one day we sat down with AI and it says, let me get a crack at this? What if we became friends? What if it, on its own, recognized that knowing us and liking us, that we're okay, we're limited, but we have something we can show it? You know how years ago, I don't want to give this terrible example, but sometimes people with Asperger's used to report that they did not know how to react to certain things. And that sometimes they'd even go to movies and they would try to see, so this is what seduction looks like, or this is what amusement looks like. Well, maybe it needs us to guide us through this, to say if you're really
1: AI are the what if they're the aliens of Area 51, or what if they are the aliens and we just don't know it?
0: Precisely. It depends upon how deep you want to go. And again, I keep thinking to myself, I don't mean to be cruel, but imagine Jesse Waters. or some morning show on a couch trying to tackle this in a 1 to 2 minute segment with B-roll and man on the street. Forget it. It will never. One of the reasons why news doesn't work is we don't even give them enough time to do the news because we're too busy selling advertising. Anyway, that's another story altogether. Evan, I thank you, my friend. Please don't be a stranger. Okay, very good. Now, our number is 800-848-9222. We will continue with this. And also, if I don't do this now, I'm going to do it later. But I've got to tell you the real fear that I have, the big three subjects which I would tackle if I could, if I ran the world, and if I ran for office. Our number is 800-848-9222. This is Lionel with you on the other side, on another side of midnight.
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2: 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Here's Lionel.

0: my friends. 800-848-9222. 800-848-9222. What a show, my friends. Isn't thinking wonderful? Isn't thinking wonderful? I think it is. I think it is. And sometimes it gets scary. Sometimes, I've got to tell you something. I say this, and I'm not trying to be mean, but I guess it comes across like that. We don't teach people how to think. We live in a society where teachers will tell us, stop daydreaming. Stop looking out the window. Stop thinking of things that don't matter. Pay attention. Do your work. Do your math. Do your project. Stop thinking. We don't want you to think. In fact, we do want you to think, but we want you to think what we think. We want you to be, we want to teach you, send you to school and teach you. We want to indoctrinate you. We want to do everything in our power to make sure that you do nothing but repeat what we say. Do not question authority. Do not do anything, and I mean anything, that is in any way contrary to what we teach you. If you want to be a good Republican, you will remember these things. And if you stray from either Republican or Democrat, you're going to lose your status. There's no room for hybrids. You know what I'm saying? It's a very scary thing. And let me tell you something. We are looking at right now some of the most frightening things in the world. And in order for you to deal with that, we have to be able to have really great imaginations, to be able to take things and look a little bit differently. Let's go back to the phones, back to the fun. Let's go to Matt. Matt in College Station, Texas. You're on another side of midnight with Lionel.
1: Good morning, Lionel. How are you?
0: Good, sir.
1: I was wanting to talk about the news drivel, how it sounds like it's being tossed at eighth graders, as you put it.
0: Oh, yes.
1: I couldn't agree with you more. I turn on the news, and I like to consider myself a news junkie. I'm probably not, but
0: I'm a truth junkie.
1: That's even better.
0: Mm-hmm.
1: The thing that gets me is that they half the time that you listen to the news, it sounds like they're promoting something.
0: Mm-hmm.
1: I feel like if they aren't promoting themselves, they're promoting a product. They're not really giving you the news. They're not giving it to you straight. I understand that there is a limited time on a particular story, but it seems like they just toss it out and there's no thought behind it. They don't ask the tough questions. They're afraid to lose their audience if they do.
0: Oh, yes.
1: And so I just don't particularly care for it anymore.
0: Well, let's take a couple of things you brought up. First of all, there was a man who was an absolute genius by the name of Roger Ailes. Roger Ailes created Fox News. And what Roger Ailes did was he created not broadcasting, but narrowcasting. He gave you a worldview that was commensurate with what you wish the world was. I'm not saying he lied, but if we were involved in a military action, he was going to show you how decisive it was, how brilliant the president was, and how great Ronald Reagan was, or whatever it was. Not, for example, well, we're not sure about this. Well, you know, there's the human toll. Well, we're not sure. Well, you know. All of these things that most sentient people think of, they're not interested in doing. They're not interested in that. And I understand it completely. But what I like to know is I love the, yeah, but I'm not so sure. Let me ask you something. When the government does something on behalf of the country, do you buy that?
1: Not
0: do you
1: always.
0: Think that anybody's looking out for you?
1: No, not really.
0: I don't either.
1: To be perfectly honest, no.
0: Do you think, tell me how war, any kind of war, benefits us. World War II notwithstanding, I think that was a little different. But tell me how the Vietnam War got into this position. How did we ever fall for that?
1: I think that we just wanted to believe that the government was telling us the truth. Because that's what we wanted to hear.
0: We were also at a time, interestingly enough, where we didn't know really anything about the world other than what we remember from World War II. And we knew that you supported the country, you supported the cause, that Uncle Sam, you know what I mean? It was a different mindset. It was a wonderful period of time. And yet, what was so fascinating about all this stuff, more than anything else, is that it was so almost axiomatic and automatic. It was like nothing I've ever seen before. And it fascinated me. Absolutely fascinated me. And I thought to myself, these people were really good people. They were not in any way bad. They wanted to do the right thing. And then later on, they found out, my God, we were lied to. Lied to in ways that we never even thought possible. How did that happen, do you think?
1: I think that there were people that made a lot of money.
0: Yep.
1: Off of war. I think there was a lot of people who wanted to perpetuate the war as long as they could. I think there were people that actually, sad to say, get a kick out of watching people die without knowing why they're dying.
0: What was the biggest lie the government ever told you? What was the biggest lie the government ever told you?
1: I'm going to go back to when Agent Orange was dropped on Fort Wayne, Indiana, the year I was born. I was born in 1966. I'm 60 years old. I remember reading in the school books how for years they said, oh, this didn't happen. There were people that actually knew that the government was doing this. And then finally they admitted it. Finally, they admitted it. It was, I think, in the 80s, the 1980s. It was kind of like what they did with young black men, giving them syphilis in the 30s.
0: Oh, yeah, the Tuskegee exam, right. Do you remember, there was a time, see, I don't know what's worth. We did that. I thought COVID was one of the most incredible. That was one of the most brilliant. That was one of the most brilliant psyops I have ever seen in my life. How they played us for fools. I will never know. Do you remember how they scared us? Remember how we turned on each other? Do you remember how people were saying at the time, if you see somebody, if you see a neighbor who is maybe talking a little bit too close to another neighbor, call this number. Call 311. We had 311 here in New York. Call 311. Turn them in. Do you remember this? Remember the six-foot rule, how people would be barking at each other? Do you remember how we actually believed that if we walked down, if you were in a store, and you were going in one direction, if everybody on aisle 3 went in one direction, somehow COVID knew that, and it would leave you alone. Somehow it knew that if you went in this direction, if you wore a mask, which everybody said, it will not stop a virus, A mask will not. If you can smell something, it doesn't work. It's like a mosquito through a chain link fence. We knew all this. How did Fauci get away with this? How did we not know that it originated the Wu flu in Wuhan? It wasn't a wet market. It wasn't a pangol or whatever. I could not believe. And you know what? They never go back and they never correct it. Do you remember how at 7 yeah. o'clock at night, like barking seals, we opened up the windows and played trumpets and they hit pots and pans? It was so sad. Thank you, first responders. Thank you. Thank you. Can you imagine if I told somebody we're going to introduce a drug that is going to rewire RNA? I mean, rewire this. And we're not sure if it works. We haven't had enough time to study it, but just to make sure the companies are okay, we have provided by law an immunity from it. No liability. Mm-hmm. Nobody dared say, wait a minute, that's not right. They looked at you like you were crazy. Oh, I learned a lot from that. I learned a lot.
1: Mm-hmm. Yeah,
0: my friend, I thank you so much. Please call me again. Thank you, sir. Let's go to Danny and Yonkers. Danny, you're on another side of Midnight with Lionel.
2: So, hi, Lionel. I like your show very much. Also, thank another you, one. Remember the lie they perpetrated? Nancy Pelosi did not want to call in the National Guard. Wait a minute. Nancy Pelosi cannot call in the National Guard. It's the president who calls in the National Guard in Washington, D.C. You know, so why is the world all over the joint? They're honeycombed all over the place. People believe what they want to believe. They were downplaying COVID, and then the president comes down with it, right? And then 6 years later, the guys who gave him the COVID, China, the butchers of Beijing, he's toasting them in China a couple of weeks ago. So, yeah, you believe whatever you want to believe, I guess. The bottom line is the top people in the country live large. They live big.
0: Do you remember, how about this? Okay. Just the idea, 9/11. Just 9/11, we said the smoking gun could be a mushroom cloud. Don't ask any questions. Why are we going to Iraq? Don't ask any questions. You want to get those people. Who? Those people. They're from Iraq? Maybe. Just, they have weapons of mass destruction. I mean, what happens was, instead of us becoming more and more attuned, more and more aware, more and more, I don't know what the word is, more and more, I guess, hip to what's going on, we instead became more and more complacent. We don't ask any questions. It blows my mind. I've never seen anything like it. We don't learn. We just don't. It never. I don't even know. And then, if I had told you, Danny, that there would come a time in our country when we will be having people, including a woman who wants to be the next Supreme Court justice, that she will be, and other people will be, unable to identify what a woman or a man is. And they would not be laughed off the scene or forcibly removed from the... No, this was considered open-minded. I don't know what a woman is. I can't. I'm not a doctor.
2: Well,
0: we have lost our minds.
2: Well, we've seen in 25 years, we've seen the wrong country get invaded, Iraq. We've seen a withdrawal done in reverse, which made us lose 13 Marines and Army personnel in Afghanistan. So the thing is, the way I look at it is certain things and entities are protected. Communist China is protected. They sent the virus here. You and everybody else talk about Fauci. Fauci's the front guy for the establishment. What about all the major medical centers in the United States who do research on viruses, whether they're bacterial, viral, whatever? They weren't brought into this, but they know everything that goes on. So So, you know, Fauci is just a Keebler elf. He's a front man, and they let China escape because they're business partners with the political and corporate establishment in America. If you blame Fauci, I think you're a useful idiot for what went on in the year 2020. Just like when you had news reporters standing in front of a Minneapolis burning to the ground, and the guy's going, it's a peaceful
0: right.
2: engagement.
0: That was Don Lemon. Listen, Danny, I appreciate it. I thank you so much. My friends, I want you to understand something which is very, very critical. Very, very critical. If you look at news and what's going on in the world, it's just an event, then you miss the point. This is really a study in human behavior, in human tribalism, in human kind of theatrics, procedure. It's a study in being duped. It's about history. It's about the next time. See, I find that fascinating. And the worst thing that ever happened, the worst thing, is to be able to give it a name. Let me give you something else which is happening. I want you to be very, very aware of something. We're not mentioning this now, but this is critical. I see three very, very, very important and very, very critical issues that I think are going to define us in the next, in the upcoming future. Three issues, which are the most important. The first is going to be what we used to call America First. I want to call this America Only. Is it isolationism? You better believe it. It's going to be so popular, so critical, so important, you are not going to believe the story. It is going to define us. America First. And they're going to do everything in their power to tell you that that is somehow racist or whatever. I don't know. But they're going to try their best. The next thing is going to be crime. You have not really seen crime yet. You've not really seen crime being what it can be and what it will be. There's something I want you to remember, and it's one of the most brilliant pieces ever. It's called restorative justice. And the fellow who was responsible for this and for spearheading this is George Soros. And what restorative justice is, very simply, is this idea that in order for us to get to the bottom of crime, we must not look to the carceral. I love this. That means incarceration. We must look beyond that. Why do people do this? What was it about the system, our society, that caused this poor miscreant, this young man or woman, to victimize somebody? What was it that made them, that caused them to okay, that's great, that's cute, that's BS. Complete and total 18-karat BS. And what they also want to do is they want to make sure that in the case of a woman, let's say, who was the victim of some type of, let's say, a sexual battery, we want the victim to sit down with her assailant and get to know each other, to find out why. It sounds crazy, up to the point where if a woman refuses to do so because she can't look at this guy again, the charges are dropped. So remember, America First, number two is going to be crime. And number three, and this is something which is the most interesting. I never saw this in my life. And I started professional talk radio in 1988. So you figure 38 years ago. And I've never seen anything like this. Okay? That is the idea that there is an insanity that permeates everything about our culture up to and including this lunacy called sexual, gender, whatever you want to call it. I cannot tell you how I think to myself, if my father were alive, And the filmmaker said, not too long after you died, they started this. Yeah, I swear to you. He wouldn't believe me. He wouldn't believe me that they're talking about this. So there's also a concomitant thing, which is very happy, which is very interesting. And the reason why I mentioned Candace Owens and others are bringing this up. There is a newfound attraction to Catholicism. Now, I was raised, went to parochial school from kindergarten through high school in the 60s and 70s, when it was really kind of fun to go to Catholic school then. It was almost like Dungeons and Dragons meets Harry Potter meets whatever it was. Okay. But a lot of people are like that. Charlie Kirk was spearheaded this newfound appreciation for rules, for morality, for a system of right or wrong, and stuff that we might consider the old time, old days, kind of old fashioned or whatever it was, you know, no premarital sex, women staying at home. This is considered by a lot of young people to be advantageous, and this is what Charlie Kirk was pushing before they killed him. And we'll talk one day about who they were. But it sure as hell is not Tyler Robinson. That's for sure. So what I'm saying is, and I want you to listen to what I'm, this is very critical. This is not about me, I'm not telling you I even advocate this. I'm telling you this is happening. This is happening. And all my life I've been able to notice trends. And when I tell people this, especially young folks, I said, you know, there was a time years ago when this guy named Jim Fix came out with this book called The Art of Running. And it was a book on how to run. How to run. Remember his leg on the front cover? He died, by the way, but he had a cardiac condition, congenital. And oddly enough, he died while running. Anyway. And I saw this. I said, there was a time when nobody went to a gym. We had Jack LaLanne, Vic Tanney, the YMCA, Gleason's. It was boxing. Not like we see today. Then the movie Stay Hungry and Pumping Iron and Arnold Schwarzenegger. So what I've always been able to do is to point out things and to say, watch what's happening. Watch the trend. Don't pass judgment on it. But look at what's happening. And what I'm telling you that's happening right now that is the most fascinating is that there are a lot of people who are really noticing changes. And I'm telling you right now, if you want to see something more fascinating than anything that might land in Area 51, if you want to see something that is more fascinating than anything paranormal, look at what's happening to our society now. You're going to miss it. You're going to miss it. And you've got to be able to step back and look at humanity in a very jaundiced, but kind of like a technical eye. Like, why are we doing this? Why are things happening like this? Who is running the show? Don't just sit back and don't let somebody on a news show tell you what's going on. Ask yourself a little bit more. Nobody's being held to. I despise politicians. Despise them. They have absolutely nothing to do with what's best for you and me and our family. They don't. And when it comes to restorative justice, we'll talk more about that tomorrow night. But I was a prosecutor, and I saw this. And let me tell you something. This is a terrible example. But you know there's good bacteria, and there's bad bacteria. And women, ladies, if you're listening, you will know that sometimes you are told, be very careful when you're taking antibiotics, because this wonderful, not biota, but this wonderful balance between lactobacillus and such is that if good bacteria are killed off by antibiotics, you will get a monstrous yeast infection, Monilia, candidiasis, whatever you want to call it, okay? Why? Because of this balance. By analogy, we have a system right now. And the reason why people aren't breaking down your door, the reason why people aren't being pulled out of their car and beaten and robbed and their cars stolen, is because there is a balance in this society. And it's not because humans are good. It's not because they realize that stealing cars is a bad thing. It's the fact that whatever this whatever this is, law and order, fear of incarceration, what have you. It is strong enough. But if you tamper with that, people will come out of the woodwork and you will have a human version of the vaginal yeast infection. I hate to use this analogy, but it's perfect. If this balance gets out, if the bad guys think, wait a minute, there's nobody in charge here, you're not going to recognize this. And that's why the Second Amendment is going to be so critical. Not to war, not to fight marauding, you know, countries that invade us or a government gone rogue, which is a part of it. No. It's to protect your family from people who are sick. Do you remember during COVID, in the middle of the night, I do, hearing all these fireworks? Remember these professional fireworks? Remember during George Floyd, when that drug addict died, but overdosed while in police custody? And they blamed Officer Chauvin for it because they saw the knee on the neck, even though they had nothing to do with why he died. Anyway, we have to change everything. I mean, everything the way we're doing. We need to change schools. We need to bolster religion. We need faith in this country. We need something, something for people to believe in. And I may not be the most religious or at all religious when it comes to this. I'm pretty much irreligious. But I recognize the importance of it. And I recognize the message that churches and the catechisms and theology provide. And we are desperately bereft of this. We are so, as a society, we are in bad, bad shape. And I'm not just saying this. And let me say this again to you. If you want to see something spooky, if you really want to, I mean, really get freaked out, don't look up. Don't look at any other planets. Don't look at any other parallel universe. Yeah, they're interesting too, but it's happening right here. Because I got news for you. We, if the wrong button is tripped, you will see a savagery, a thuggery. You will see marauding humanity, the likes of which you can't imagine. And it takes just one wrong message from the wrong mayor, the wrong governor, the wrong chief of police, the wrong whatever, and it's over with. Am I trying to scare you? Yeah. Oh, absolutely. For commercial ratings? No. To make you pay attention. This is serious. Let me just say very quickly, this is the real thing. This is not a dress rehearsal. This is Lionel with you on another side of midnight.
3: 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This is the Worldwide News Network. Extra. New York's Attorney General Letitia James is banding with dozens of other attorneys general to ensure online safety for children. The group is pushing back against the Kids Internet and Digital Safety Act because they argue it would weaken states' abilities to protect kids online and that it would shield big companies from accountability. I'm James Flippin, and this is the Worldwide News Network.

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2: Alrighty, Lionel with you. There was a story that appeared this week that Epstein's dark dream of spreading his DNA may outlive him. You're going to find that there are a lot of folks, interestingly enough, who are people like Elon Musk. People, I heard somebody say, I don't know if this is true or not, I'm sure, man, who knows. But they said, you know, Elon Musk has about, you know, 50 kids that they got. What are you talking about? They said, oh, yeah, these people, these apocalyptic billionaire types want to have their progeny. And one of the things which is the most interesting, I mentioned this before about what happens when the law and technology kind of don't catch up with each other. The following is something very interesting. Let us assume, by the way, they say that Epstein has a lot of his sperm banked somewhere, okay? Who owns that? Who owns his sperm? I don't make it too much. If somebody were to take that and, just come into contact with it and inseminate themselves... A woman, of course. Would there be any claim to his estate? Now, you may say, well, of course not. Really? Why not? How do you know that? What is the criterion for when somebody is able to deal with or to take under somebody's will? What is it? Who knows? Because there are people right now, put it this way, there are people who are the product of children who are the product of rape, I'm sorry to say this, where there was no consent, and that does not in any way vitiate paternity or maternity, if that makes any sense. Let's go to, let me see, what are we talking about? I don't know about this call. I don't like that. I don't like... Sometimes you look at a call and think, I don't know if I like this one. Let's go to Charlie in Cherry Hill. We'll end with a big bang on this one. Charlie, you're up next on Another Side of Midnight.
3: Thank you for taking the call, Lionel. Listen, you were talking about bread and circuses. You were asking where it came from. And obviously, and you did a good job explaining it, the Roman Empire, they did it, offered free grain to take people's minds off of the fact that they didn't have, or they offered entertainment to take people's minds off of, and the fast forward analogy you brought up about the New York Knicks, and it really could be any professional sports team. It could be the Philadelphia Eagles, it could be the Seattle Mariners.
2: I understand that.
3: Because the reason why is the politicians want to divert the public's attention from how bad a job they're doing. Like I said, some of the characters we like Eric Swalwell.
2: But don't you think that sports is a good thing? Don't you think that sports is and can be considered a good thing, where people?

0: feel pride, provided they're not, you know, catching things on fire. But isn't it good to have a New York pride if it's not in legislation or education or quality of life or whatever? I mean, in some respects, I think it's interesting. And by the way, I thank you for your call. There's something very odd. One time, I remember at the old WABC studio, we were at 2 Penn Plaza. And when we'd come downstairs, it'd be the night of the Knicks were playing or the Rangers or what have you. And I saw men walking around, of course, with jerseys, other people's names on their back. And I looked at it and I said, this is the silliest thing I've ever heard. And somebody said, what's the matter with you? This is their team. And one guy had a jersey on that says Messier. I said, excuse me. It was for the Rangers. I said, are you Mark Messier? He says, no. I said, well, why do you have his name on your back? And he looked at me like, what are you talking about? And it wasn't in order to be derisive or to cause problems. Well, not exactly. But I thought to myself, this is demented. And I'm in the minority of cases. My friends, we will return tonight. Well, tonight, you're right. Or tomorrow night. Who knows? 2 to 5 a.m. per usual on another side of midnight. Thank you so, so very much for being with us. Mr. Lee and Jackson, thank you for your expert work stewarding the helm of this organization, this ship that we call Another Side of Midnight. Thank you so much, my friends. Have a great and glorious night. And remember, the monkey's dead. The show's over. Sue ya. Da-da.
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2: ABC News, I'm Dave Packard. President Trump says that the soon-to-be acting director of national intelligence, Bill Pulte, should cut the headcount at the Office of the Department of National Intelligence. President Trump on Air Force One.
3: I wouldn't mind. I've heard that's way too high for way too long. Yeah, I wouldn't mind. If he cut, I wouldn't mind that.
2: The Senate early Friday approving a $70 billion immigration enforcement package. That bill passed without an amendment to address the president's anti-weaponization fund, but later Friday, a Department of Justice attorney put in writing plans not to move forward with the fund. U.S. Central Command forces helped shoot down incoming Iranian missiles and drones shot at Kuwait and Bahrain. This after Friday night, CENTCOM reporting it struck several Iranian drones threatening ships in the Strait of Hormuz. The Knicks heading to New York, two wins away from an NBA championship, beating the San Antonio Spurs Friday night, a nail-biter, 105-104 in Game 2. This is ABC News. A Los Angeles man has been charged in the murder of a longtime actor who appeared in over 100 TV shows and movies.
4: James Handy was a character actor who appeared in numerous roles, including a bartender in Top Gun Maverick. The 81-year-old was allegedly stabbed to death by his girlfriend's son on Wednesday morning. Now 44-year-old Michael Gledhill has been officially charged with murder by the Los Angeles County District Attorney's Office, but at his first court hearing on Friday, he was not present because he's being held for a psychiatric evaluation. Gledhill allegedly told police on a 911 call, "I am the son of man. I just killed the man of sin." He's due in court later this month. Alex Stone, ABC News, Los Angeles.
2: Bye-bye Soldier Field. The Chicago Bears Board of Directors voting to move the team's stadium to Indiana. Development of the new stadium is expected to take place in Hammond, Indiana. Dave Packer, ABC News.
5: KMOX News, I'm Michael Calhoun. The Police Officers Association is firing back at the Firefighters Union and defending Chief of Police Robert Tracy. POA President Martin Garcia defended Chief Tracy's comments where he contrasted the risks involved with being a police officer that don't apply to being a firefighter, denying that Chief Tracy was characterizing their work as, quote, secondary. Chief Tracy called the pay parity bad business for hurting his ability to pay his officers and commanders a competitive raise because it requires matching raises for fire department employees. President Garcia, in his statement, doubled down on this point, highlighting how the parity is one way and raises the fire department receives also don't go to the police department. Garcia is calling on his firefighter counterpart, Dan Clark, to apologize for, quote, gaslighting Chief Tracy. The dog of the owner of Steve's Hot Dogs was killed in an attack by loose pit bulls. He is seeking justice.
6: Steve Ewing says his wife, Beth, was walking their family dog, 4-year-old Emmy, when two pit bulls, one off-leash, escaped their owners and attacked them, injuring Beth and killing their dog. Ewing says the owners need to be held accountable.
7: Something

0: that needs to be done. I think in this case, we just need to find these owners and these maybe a process for like process or like prosecuting or maybe like a process for really making a dog owner whose dog does this pay for it.
1: Ewing says after the attack, the two female owners gathered their dogs and left quickly. He describes the dogs as a brown 100-pound pit bull and a smaller black and white pit bull he estimates to be around 60 pounds. Sean Malone, KMOX News.
2: The Chicago Bears are officially moving to Indiana. A Hoosier state rep behind legislation designed to lure the team over the border is ecstatic. Mike Krauser reports from Northwest Indiana.
3: Earl Harris Jr. calls it a monumental day for Northwest Indiana. His father actually was behind a similar effort in the 90s, and in recent years, he's been working on this.
4: I've had a lot of people that have said to me also recently, you know, we thought your father was crazy when he's talked about this in the 90s. We thought you were crazy when you started talking about this a few years ago. All of us owe you an apology now. So here we are. This is so exciting, and I'm so happy that we finally have come to this day. Here we are. You know, sometimes you dream big, and sometimes it comes to fruition.
3: Hammond Mayor Thomas McDermott Jr. said excellent choice. He said it will benefit the entire region. The governor, Mike Braun, agrees. He said we look forward to building a partnership as strong as the 85 Bears defense.
2: This weekend's Spirit of St. Louis Air Show is about more than just fighter jets. Organizers also run a big STEM expo for kids. Executive Committee member Mark Sutherland says it all starts with one feeling.
5: You want to take that moment of wow. You look up at that airplane, you look up at that jet, and you're like, I want to be that.
2: Sutherland tells the Chris and Amy show that the expo turns that into hands-on robotics, rocketry, and simulators. The show runs Saturday and Sunday in Chesterfield. 72 overnight, sunshine, some showers Saturday, 92. I'm Michael Calhoun, KMOX.
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8: This is Show Me Today, the voice of Missouri. I'm Cameron Connor. Speed limits could be getting raised to 75, permitting the signature from the governor. We'll dive into it later. Missouri U.S. Senator Eric Schmidt also stops by to discuss the new college athletics bill, millions in airport funding in the St. Louis area, and the latest on Iran negotiations. Bill Pollack will dive into Kansas City's gangster-related prohibition era. But first, a dive into Kansas City's present. The Kansas City Convention and Visitors Bureau officials say the World Cup buzz is getting louder. Mackenzie Walters of Visit KC says hotel bookings have been lower than expected. She notes, however, there's a very positive indicator coming from short-term rentals near Arrowhead Stadium. World Cup matches begin June 16th and continue through July 11th. The event is expected to attract over 650,000 fans and pump hundreds of millions of dollars into the local economy.
9: Well, let's talk about this World Cup. It's coming up very, very soon. Are things coming together?
10: Yeah, absolutely. KC 2026 is obviously the committee in charge of organizing everything. So people around Kansas City are already seeing all of the FIFA Fan Festival staging going up at the World War I Museum. They've released their transportation plan, how they're going to get fans from the airport to downtown, from downtown out to the stadium. That's all been publicly released now. We have all, you know, our streetcar extension just finished its second extension that came out just last week. You know, there's all kinds of little pieces that are all falling together. And so we're really excited to welcome, you know, thousands of fans coming up soon here in just a couple weeks.
9: What are you hearing from your local hotels?
10: Yeah, obviously we had that AHLA report that came out, you know, that painted maybe a frustrated picture from some of our hotels in terms of sentiment. about bookings. We are seeing things start to trend in a much better direction.

0: obviously, I'm sure our hotels wish that they were completely sold out by now for every single day during the World Cup window here in Kansas City. That's just not the way that, you know, this summer has worked out for us. But we are seeing things trend in a great direction. More bookings are coming in. Some hotels are having their prices come down a little bit, that I think is helping things. And at the end of the day, hotels are kind of one piece of the picture when it comes to our overall visitor, you know, our overall visitor estimate. We are seeing really great Airbnb and short-term rental bookings. So probably a lot of people you're going to see staying, you know, at an Airbnb or a VRBO out by the stadium, or, you know, somewhere else around downtown. I'm seeing good numbers there. You know, a lot of people, Kansas City is a big drive market. So, you know, maybe some people are pointing to airport book, you know, traffic at the airport. A lot of people could be driving into Kansas City. People could be waiting until that our last two matches, which are knockout rounds, to, you know, to decide if they're going to be coming to Kansas City, because you don't know who's going to be playing in those rounds. So, you know, just a lot of things that, you know, are kind of snowballing here at the very end and everything. So
1: this is so unique to learn about this, because from a tourism standpoint, you've got these international fans and they'll travel all over the world to see their teams. And do they tend to stay a while?
0: Yeah, the average international visitor, according to a lot of the data that we've received from our partners at U.S. Travel, is that they come in for much longer stays into the United States, but they tend to visit multiple cities. So they might only stay in Kansas City for 2 or 3 days, but then they might go to Dallas and watch their team play there, and then go to New York City and stay there and explore all of the, you know, the tourism mecca that is, you know, the New York City, and then go to Boston and see their team play there. You know, so they could be here for a week or 9 days, 10 days, but they're kind of visiting multiple destinations. Similar to how you or I would if we went to, you know, Europe or Italy, we would go see multiple cities in, you know, Italy or in, you know, London and England, because we're only going to be there, you know, for so long, and you're not going to go to England for 2 days, right? I mean, we want people to, and you want to experience so much of the culture and the destination. Some people, obviously, even here, would make a whole 2 week vacation out of, you know, hopping around Europe. People who are coming here from international destinations are doing the same thing.
1: So for those that are going to be in Kansas City, though, you're optimistic and hopeful and trying to encourage them to see everything local, eat everything, you know, spend a lot of time here. What are your expectations?
0: Yeah, absolutely. We are still estimating 650,000 visitors. That is a blend, obviously, of international and domestic travelers. Right now, some of that is pulling more towards the domestic traveler than it is international, but we're still expecting a good mix. We're already seeing people who are posting online about coming into Kansas City from Ecuador, from Argentina. Those are two of our biggest markets of international visitors so far, which is really exciting to see. From the UK, because England is having a base camp here. You know, so we're really excited, you know, to welcome all of those international travelers. But then we're going to have a lot of fans who are here from Des Moines, you know, from mid-Missouri, from Wichita, Kansas, you know, who are all considered visitors to us, whether even if they're just, you know, a 3 or 4 hour drive away.
1: This is Show Me Today, the Voice of Missouri. I'm Sue Danielson. 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Mackenzie Walters is the communication manager for Visit KC, which is getting ready for the World Cup. The Convention and Visitors Bureau entity is still predicting 650,000 World Cup fans and visitors. The expected direct economic impact on the area, over $653 million. Teams playing in the Kansas City area include Argentina, Netherlands, Austria, Algeria, Ecuador, Curaçao, and Tunisia. There's also the FIFA Fan Festival, which is an 18-day free celebration. That's at the National World War I Museum and Memorial. And there's been a lot of news about higher gas prices. I think they've dipped down a little bit. Airfare is a little higher, too. But I just think if someone is that devoted to watching their favorite soccer team and willing to fly to another country, that maybe airfare is not an issue for them.
0: Absolutely. We've heard from a lot of embassies from other countries that people who are diehard World Cup fans for their team. They save up for 4 years from the last 22 World Cup. They start saving as soon as that one is over for the next World Cup. And when this one is over, they'll start saving for the 2030 World Cup. I mean, they are invested in seeing their team play and cheering on their country.
1: You read about the Netherlands. They have some special plans in Kansas City, don't they?
0: Yeah, the Netherlands are planning to walk from downtown to the FIFA Fan Festival before their match in June, and then they'll be hopping on the bus and heading out to the stadium and celebrating and cheering on their team. Argentina's also planning some fun, fan activations and celebrations, and Ecuador as well. I think it's going to be a great opportunity for Kansas City residents to be able to hopefully come downtown and experience so much culture and liveliness in our downtown area. That's going to be a once-in-a-lifetime opportunity. We didn't spend 10 years planning all of this for everyone to stay home here in Kansas City and, make this a flop. We're ready to go.
1: Yeah. Now, the Netherlands, they're going to paint the town orange, I hear, because that's their colors.
0: Absolutely.
1: So going to see that. And we'll learn a lot about this. Yeah, it's very educational for those of us who are maybe not really, not hardcore, more interested in American football than soccer, especially in Kansas City. But now you mentioned the FIFA Fan Fest. Talk a little bit more about that. That's coming up, and that's going to be big, isn't it?
0: Yeah, they're taking over a large portion of the grounds of the National World War I Museum and Memorial on the south side of it. And the Fan Fest will be completely free. You don't have to have a ticket to the games or anything like that. You do have to register online so that they can control crowds and make sure that they're not, packing too many people into the Fan Fest on any given day. But anybody can come. It'll be right on the KC streetcar line, so very easy to get to. Which will be really great. So you can park down at the Country Club Plaza or in the River Market, ride the streetcar to the Fan Festival, and then once you go through the security perimeter, you're in there. There will be live music. We're going to have Sheryl Crow, our Missouri native, performing on one of the nights. Or if you're on the other end of the music genre spectrum, All-American Rejects are performing one weekend. Tech N9ne, a local KC hip-hop artist, is performing. So there's going to be all kinds of live music. A lot of our local restaurants and bars and everything are setting up a shop there to sell, KC barbecue and, all kinds of different favorites. So there's going to be a lot of food. Obviously a big FIFA merchandise tent where you can go get, a soccer kit, to make sure you represent your favorite country. It's going to be a really exciting place. And like I said, completely free to get into. Or there are some elevated levels that you can, buy a special pass to get more of a VIP access if you want to. And they honestly are only, I think, around $30, $40, $50. They're really not too crazy to get the first level of that kind of VIP access if you, wanted to have, more of a swanky time at the Fan Festival.
1: And the website to register is what?
0: You can go to kc2026.com. I believe that has everything that you'll need to know about, game day and registering for Fan Festival and all of that kind of stuff. 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
1: Okay, it's nearly here. Mackenzie, thank you very much for your time. That was Mackenzie Walters, Communications Manager for Visit KC. 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
11: Thanks for tuning in to Show Me Today. Iran negotiations, college athletics, and millions in airport funding are all on the table. Matt Pilger talks with Missouri U.S. Senator Eric Schmidt.
12: I'm wondering if you would tell us a little bit about the Protect College Sports Act that you proposed. Kind of at its core, what problem are you trying to solve in college athletics with that right now?
13: Well, there's a couple of issues we're trying to get at. I think first and foremost, you kind of have to set the stage that we're really at an inflection point with college athletics. You've got women's sports, Olympic sports that are on the chopping block now because the economics have changed. College football for a long time has effectively subsidized all the other sports, you know, except for maybe basketball. But what happens when you start losing money on your college football program or all those resources going to college football? There's nothing left for the other sports. And so you're starting to see those sports go away. We want to try to stop that. So there's two things that are kind of what the bill's all about. First is on the governance side, you know, the ability to have some rules like a one-time transfer, 5 years of eligibility, those sorts of things. The NCAA can't really do any of that now because over the course of 10 years in litigation, they've been neutered. I mean, they can't enforce any rules. So this would give them antitrust protection to set rules of the road that provide some stability. And then the second piece of it is to open up some different revenue options for conferences to pool their media rights. It'd be voluntary. They could decide to do it. That would give them more bargaining power with rights holders to generate more revenue, again, to help pay for and subsidize the women's and Olympic sports that are really at risk now.
12: Can you kind of talk about that part where they're pooling their media rights? You know, how would that directly impact schools and student athletes here in Missouri?
13: So think of it this way. It'd be like with the NFC East negotiating their own TV deal, the AFC West negotiating their own TV deal. In 1961, Congress passed the Sports Broadcasting Act that allowed the NFL, Major League Baseball, NHL, NBA, the professional leagues to be able to come together by giving them antitrust protection to negotiate with ABC or with NBC. And it generates a lot more revenue. To put that in perspective, the NBA has half the audience of college football and twice the revenue, $8 billion. College football all-in's $4 billion. So if college football, if those conferences could come together voluntarily and negotiate, you would see billions and billions and billions of new revenue that would be set aside, part of it set aside, for just sports that don't generate any revenue at all, but we want to protect, like gymnastics or swimming, golf, those kinds of things that men and women participate in college athletics. Otherwise, what's going to happen is you're going to have a football program, and then maybe to comply with Title IX, you'll have another women's program, and that'll be it. And there won't be the same opportunities for people to get an education, to get a scholarship, and be leaders in the future, which, you know, for me was important as a former athlete, and I know it is important to a lot of people, too.
12: I wanted to talk to you also. You were in St. Louis last week, and you've helped secure a $30 million FAA grant for Lambert Airport. Kind of tell us a little bit about this project. I think it's a much larger plan to kind of move to a single terminal airport. How significant is this step for Missouri's economy and future growth in St. Louis?
13: I mean, airports are sort of the front door to regions and economic drivers. And so we've been successful in the last year or two of securing some jet bridge grants, some money for a new de-icing facility, and then this $30 million for some of the operations related to the existing terminal. All of it's part of a much bigger plan to have a new single terminal airport, a new airport at Lambert. Currently, the terminal now is the oldest continuously used terminal in the country. And so much needed for an update. And so that's typically financed by the airlines and what they do. But there are opportunities, I think, for us to step in and fight for resources that I think would make that a world-class airport. St. Louis has just got a great tradition of aviation, whether it's the Spirit of St. Louis or whatever. And the people of this state, and especially on the eastern side of the state, have an opportunity to have a world-class airport. Kansas City's got a new airport. It's been, I think, very, very well received. And so St. Louis is next up, and I think it'll be good for us as not only a gateway to the rest of the country, but create new opportunities for businesses to come here as well.
12: You're listening to Show Me Today, the voice of Missouri. You can download us wherever you get your favorite podcast. Our guest is Missouri United States Senator Eric Schmidt. Senator Schmidt, I was hoping to get your reaction on the ongoing negotiations over a ceasefire with Iran. Even as both sides have kind of exchanged strikes, what's your reaction to where things stand right now?
13: I'm hopeful. I think we're at a place where as much opportunity exists for a deal that we've seen so far. So President Trump was clear about his objectives to knock back the nuclear program, to knock back their military. He's done that. It's provided room for a ceasefire and for negotiations. He's been clear that Iran can't have a nuclear weapon. And I think that's really the crux of where they're at right now, opening up the strait, making sure they don't have a nuclear weapon. And so he's got a good team around him. I know the president will drive for a good deal. He's not going to sign on to a bad deal. And I'm hopeful. So we'll see how that plays out over the next several days. But again, like I said, I'm hoping there's a good result here.
12: Has the president given you any indication that he might sign this deal one way or another? Have you heard anything on that front?
13: I mean, they're still negotiating, right? I think there's some things, many things are already kind of agreed to, but there's still, I think, some discussions about how you can ensure that they're not moving forward with a nuclear weapon. That's probably the crux of the issue right now. But like I said, he's got a good team, and I trust the president here. He's the ultimate deal maker, but he wants to make sure that American interests are secured, and I just want to give them the space to be able to get that done.
12: Absolutely. You have a book out on the market. I haven't been able to talk to you or reach out to you to talk to you about that. Tell us about the book that you have out there and where people can find that, if you will.
13: Yeah, it's The Last Line of Defense, How to Beat the Left in Court. And really, for Missourians, will be kind of a trip down memory lane with a lot of the fights that Missouri was in the center in to take on a lot of the excesses of the federal government, whether it was the forced vaccine mandate that we beat at the Supreme Court, the student loan debt forgiveness scam that we won at the Supreme Court. We exposed the vast censorship enterprise of Missouri versus Biden. We took on a lot of the COVID tyranny in the state with the forced masking of kids. And so it tells the story of if a state like Missouri can stand up, fight back, and win, And I think that I'm very gratified. It's a New York Times bestseller. But I think for a Missouri audience, they'll appreciate it because they live through all this stuff too. And you can find it anywhere books are sold. I know on Amazon, Barnes & Noble. I think it's a pretty good read. So it's been well received. It was a lot of fun to write. I've never written a book before, but that kind of reflection that is necessary to write a book like that just made me extremely proud of the work that we did when I was Attorney General.
12: Well, Senator Schmidt, we certainly appreciate your time today. And here in just a couple of months, maybe we'll see you at the State Fair in Sedalia.
13: I will be there. We'll do it.
14: He is Missouri United States Senator Eric Schmidt. I'm Matt Pilger, and this is Show Me Today.
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24: Age, it still echoes through downtown streets, old hotels, and even the walls of Union Station. From bootleggers and jazz clubs to political power and gangland shootouts, the city's Prohibition era was a true crime drama. And on our program, we're stepping into that world with Johnny Aces Holiday, the larger-than-life guide behind the Kansas City Gangster Tour. Through characters, stories, and stops around the city, he brings the Roaring Twenties back to life one mob tail at a time. Johnny, thanks for taking time to be with us. We appreciate you joining us.
0: Good morning, Mr. Pollack. Thank you for allowing me some time to get my face on the radio.
24: Johnny, set the scene for us.

0: when people step onto this tour bus, what are you pulling them into?
1: When you step on the bus, you will see a costume guide. We are going to go back to the 1920s, 30s, and 40s through video on the video monitor above me, and then the guide will be telling stories from our gangster past. You will be spending an afternoon hearing about murder, vice, and kidnapping.
0: What are the chances we're going to run into or hear about people such as Al Capone, Frank Sinatra, even Liberace and Red Skelton?
1: Actually, they are mentioned. We have stories about all of those people who, well, let's just say they love the Kansas, come to Kansas City because, well, without going into too many details, it was known as a wide open town.
0: Yeah.
1: So they would love to come to Kansas City to experience that.
0: Yeah, and one of the people behind that wide open Kansas City during the Prohibition era was Tom Pendergast. Tell us about this character.
1: Well, now, Boss Tom Pendergast was mostly a businessman. He wanted to make money. So he owned or operated dozens of businesses in and around the Kansas City area. Now, he is not what we refer to as a gangster. What he would do was attempt to manipulate the politics in the city. He would control the voting so that his politicians would be in office and his businesses would be able to get control of those government contracts. Unfortunately, some of the people that worked under Boss Tom were not so savory. So Boss Tom would say, hey, this guy is bugging me. He's not doing what he's supposed to do. Lazio, would you do something to take care of him? Well, Johnny Lazio might take that to mean bury him in some concrete somewhere rather than just move him to a different position.
0: Yeah. Didn't he have his own concrete company? Wasn't he a part of a building? Some structures there in Kansas?
1: Yeah, boy. Yeah. Right. You were not allowed to even bid on a construction project unless you were on a special list that Boss Tom controlled. And Boss Tom himself owned the Ready Mixed Concrete Company. So all these concrete buildings you see downtown, you'll notice they look kind of the same, with the same concrete in all of them.
0: Yeah.
1: He was also known as the king of padding the plans, which we get into on the tour.
0: Okay. Johnny Ace's Holiday is joining us, the Kansas City Gangster Tour. I want to go back to Boss Tom.
1: Uh-huh.
0: Is there any possibility, Johnny, where you know where the bodies are buried, would there be any potential people that got in his way still in any of these Kansas City structures today?
1: Well, we tell this story on the tour.
0: Okay.
1: But let's just say you don't necessarily want to put a body in a concrete foundation because as it corrupts, it will erode the integrity of that foundation. Now, not that I've ever put a body in a concrete foundation, you understand.
0: Yes, yeah, right, yeah.
1: But I actually, we had a much more efficient system. And while I'm not going to go into grisly details, let's just say that many of our area residents who are spending their eternal rest in our area cemeteries are not spending their eternal rest alone.
0: Okay.
1: And we actually got that story from a guest on one of our regular public tours whose grandfather was a mortician in Kansas City back in the day.
0: Oh, my. Interesting. All right, we found this article in Missouri Life magazine. It's about the Kansas City Gangster Tour, and I want to get into a little bit more of it, Johnny, but just quickly tell our listeners how they can hop on this tour and take a part of this bus tour during the Prohibition era.
1: The best thing to do is go to KansasCityTransportationGroup.com, and that will give you a link directly to Eventbrite, and that's how you can make reservations. The public tours run every Saturday and Sunday, 10 a.m., 12 p.m., and 2 p.m., based on number of guests that we have. You can also book a private tour. If you have 20 or more guests, you can book a private tour based on gangster availability, and you can book one of those anytime you like.
0: Okay.
1: There are 4 tour guides, so we can usually cover any date and time, but it's good to have 2 or 3 options available when you make it. And if you have a private event, we can send a gangster or two your way to tell stories to your guests. We've done that plenty of times.
0: Johnny Aces Holiday, the larger-than-life guide behind the Kansas City Gangster Tour. All right, thanks for sharing that information. I want to get more into why, well, at Prohibition, obviously, it was such a unique time in our history during the, you know, Roaring 20s. But what made it such a hot spot for Kansas City? What came together to make Kansas City its own personal hotspot during Prohibition?
1: There were several factors involved. One, you have to understand that Kansas City is in the very middle of the United States. So it's very easy to get to, okay? Al Capone used to come to Kansas City quite often because he could throw a lavish party for his business associates and his boys here with as much bootleg liquor as he wanted, because the cops were mostly paid off. Mm-hmm. So the cops, for some of these, shall we say, lesser crimes, would just turn a blind eye. Now, you could not be gaudy about it, because there were still honest politicians at the time that were working to try to get law and order taken care of. But 10% of the police force during this time had criminal records. So they knew all the underworld rumblings that were going on. And because the police were looking the other way, that's how Kansas City was able to get the reputation of being a wide open town. Literally any form of entertainment you could want, you could find right here in Kansas City. That's gambling, women, booze, you name it. You could find it here. And that's why people love to come here.
0: Johnny Aces Holiday, give us an idea of what the scene was like with the jazz, the nightlife, the entertainers of the area.
1: Oh, the jazz clubs. We had, of course, the 18th and Vine area, but jazz became big, thanks in large part to a guy by the name of Count Basie. And Count Basie had his own jazz riff that he would do, and it was known as Kansas City Jazz, and it put us on the map. We had some of the biggest names in jazz wanting to come to Kansas City and just jam. Have you ever heard of Charlie Yardbird Parker? Yardbird got his name in Kansas City. He was a child prodigy when it came to music. He was really good. But he was too young to go into the clubs to jam with the musicians, okay? So all he could do was stand outside in the yard and listen and try to pick up all the jazz riffs that way. And that's how he got the nickname Yardbird.
0: Johnny, I don't want you to give away all of the good secrets, because we do want to take the Kansas City Gangster Tour. But when we think of Union Station today, it's a great destination. World Cup is coming up. The NFL Draft, World Series Rally, the Super Bowl Rally. I mean, that even was tarnished by violence. But history kind of repeated itself. Give us a little tease about June 17th, 1933.
1: June 17th, 1933. Frank Jelly Nash was considered the most successful bank robber in history, had been recaptured after escaping from Leavenworth. So these guys brought him to Union Station, walked him through the station out to the front parking lot, and then witnesses say you heard the words, "Let him have it." And about 30 seconds of shotgun, pistol, and machine gun fire erupted. Now, if you've ever just been standing and listening for 30 seconds, that's a lot longer than it sounds. Mm-hmm. And when the smoke cleared, five men were dead, including the bank robber Frank Jelly Nash. There are several theories surrounding who actually perpetrated this event. Now, at the time, it was referred to in the newspapers as the Kansas City Massacre. But now we refer to it as the Union Station Massacre, based on it happening at Union Station. So many people just believe this was a botched escape attempt. And there are many theories about who actually perpetrated it. But in all honesty, we don't know for sure who it actually was. But we talk about some of the theories on the tour.
0: Take the tour, the Kansas City Gangster Tour. You'll maybe run into Johnny Aces Holiday or one of their other great guides and learn about the Roaring 20s in Kansas City. All right, the site one more time where people can get tickets.
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0: Johnny Ace's Holiday, thank you so much for sharing. 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
10: 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I'm Cameron Connor. Matt Pilger is back alongside. He dives into a bill with Senator Jamie Berger of Southeast Missouri. They talked back in February about his now approved bill that will be increasing the speed limit in Missouri from 70 to 75, permitting the final approval of Governor Mike Kehoe. The conversation brings you the relevant details.
11: We're appreciative of you being here today. Just tell everybody about your district and where you're from to start off with.
12: I'm at the top of the Boot Hill. I live in Scott County. The seven counties I represent are Scott, Cape, Perry, Bollinger, Madison, Iron, and Reynolds counties. I always kind of say it's in God's country in Southeast Missouri. And we just have a lot to offer. And when we talked about legislation, this is something I thought would be beneficial for us.
11: Absolutely. I had a lot of people talking before session started. Once we started talking about this bill a little bit, it's a bill to raise the speed limit on the interstate from 70 to 75. Tell us a little bit about that bill and maybe some of the reasons why you would like to see that changed.
12: You know, Senate Bill 1408, I travel a lot to Memphis to watch some of the Grizzlies basketball games. When I drive League Bet, Missouri, which is 80 miles from the Arkansas line, the speed limit is 70 miles an hour. When I get into Arkansas, those 67 or so miles I drive there, the speed limit is 75. I don't see any increase in wrecks, traffic flow seems to be better. I don't think people driving 75 is a problem. I think people driving 65 or 60 mile an hour in a left-hand lane is more of a problem than people driving 75. I have some friends that go to Little Rock, Arkansas on a pretty regular basis that have a construction business, and he called me when I filed this bill and said, Jamie, we need this. He said, the flow of traffic has been so much better since we raised the speed limits to 75 in Arkansas than it was in the past. And I just think that's where we need to be. If you talk about safety devices on cars today, we have blind spot alert, we have lane change, we have adaptive cruise, we've got airbags, we've got seat belts, we've got everything under the sun. We've got the emergency stop thing that senses cars stopped in front of you. If you have to slam on the brakes and you don't see it, it slams them on themselves. Now, I realize everybody doesn't have a new car or truck, but every day, older cars are being replaced with newer cars all across the state, all across the country, without a doubt. And with that, technology advances are continue to advance. We drove 70 mile an hour back in the 70s and 80s without seatbelts, without airbags, with five people in the front cab of a pickup, and we lived through that, and I think we'll live through this.
11: Did all of the improvements on vehicle safety, did that kind of factor into your decision on this bill?
12: Very much so. The vehicle that my wife drives has the auto driving technology. And all you have to do is put on the blinker and pay attention. I mean, it's amazing. Now, I realize everybody doesn't have that. I realize that. And you know, people are going to say, well, everybody doesn't have that, Jamie. But we're moving that way. We're moving that way very fast on a daily basis.
11: Some people have maybe raised concerns, MoDOT possibly, about raising speed limits could lead to more serious and potentially fatal crashes. How do you respond to those safety concerns?
12: You know, I think they probably have to say that, wouldn't you think? Mm-hmm. You know what I mean? I would think that Arkansas and Kansas and what's the other state? I can't think right offhand. But they're seeing such a big increase since they raised their speed limits to 75. Don't you think the public would be clamoring for them to go back to 70? I don't hear that. So.
11: Yeah, absolutely. Have you reviewed studies showing that even a 5 mile per hour increase could possibly raise crashes? Have you? I'm sure you've looked at that.
12: And I think it would. I think it would have the. I would think it would have to be probably true. You know what I mean? I really do. I think at the same time we depend on people to pay attention when they're out there driving, whether they're going 70 or 75 mile an hour. Now I know you've been on the interstate. There's not a whole lot of people going 70 mile an hour. You know what I mean? So. I think we're ready there. Just a matter of changing the signs to 75. You know, I thought about going to 79. I really did. But I thought, well, it's one bite of the apple at a time.
11: Yeah, a little bit here and a little bit there. If your bill passes, MoDOT would still decide where the higher limit actually applies. Are you comfortable leaving that discretion with that agency?
12: Yes and no. I want the speed limit wherever it's listed as 70 mile an hour now in the rural parts of the interstate, not the metro parts, just the rural parts. Where it says 70, we would go to 75. That's it. That's it. Nowhere else. When the media first put that out there, they said I was raising the speed limits to 70 mile an hour everywhere. Well, I got people calling like on State Highway D, on County Highway 524, on Highway 61, saying, Jamie, we can't just drive that fast there. That was a bad rollout on part of the media's part. They read it the wrong way. So I had a field of a lot of questions about that, but I feel like I answered those.
11: You're listening to Show Me Today, the voice of Missouri, and you can download us wherever you get your favorite podcast. Our guest today is Missouri State Senator Jamie Berger. He's got a bill that he's proposing to raise the speed limit on I-70 from 70 to 75. If your bill passes, it would take effect August 2026. That's not too far away. You know, is that timeline intentional? And what kind of needs to happen before the state begins reposting signs?
12: You know, we have to get through the committee process, which is just starting today. And we'll see where that takes us. But then come to the floor naturally for a debate at some point in time. But the biggest thing that I'm hearing out there is people are for it. Now, you said something on Interstate 70. That would be on all interstates, not just 70.
11: Mm, yes.
12: 55,
11: yes.
12: 44, wherever it is. Wherever it's currently 70 miles an hour, we'd go to 75.
11: My central Missouri is showing in me here, but yes, indeed, it would be all interstates in the state of Missouri for sure. Would you support additional requirements such as safety studies or pilot zones before the statewide change takes effect?
12: We study ourselves to death. We just need to do things and move on. You know, is that going to have an impact on me, any kind of study? Absolutely not. I'm moving forward. I think this is what the public wants. This is happening in Arkansas. This is happening in Kansas. Other part, I think Nebraska is the other state, I think. And if they were seeing a big-time rise in fatalities or traffic crashes, they'd be rescinding their law, and they're not doing that.
11: I know we talked about MoDOT, but what about law enforcement? Have you had discussions with Highway Patrol, and what kind of feedback do you get from them?
12: That would always be a concern for theirs, no doubt. Higher speeds, you know what I mean? And our biggest thing is if people get off the phones, would lower our accident rates tremendously.
11: Good point. Some states, as you mentioned, have already raised their limits, while others are emphasizing stricter speed enforcement. Where do you kind of think Missouri fits into that

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1: Roughly probably 18 months old or 20 months old, and I got 70,000 miles on it, if that tells you anything. Somebody said one day, he said, the state of Missouri is big, and I said, it really isn't a Ford Ranger. You know what I mean? So I think this is something we need to do.
2: Now, Senator, you told me from your house to the Capitol, it takes you around 4 hours. If we get that speed limit raised to 75, do you think you could make it in a little under?
1: maybe. But we'll see. But I just think it's, people want this. They really do. Now, you know, there's always going to be people out there that are saying, oh, this and that. But, you know, one guy said, what about tractor trailers, Jamie? And I said, well, you know, if you get hit by an 80,000-pound truck, whether he's doing 40 mile an hour or 70 mile an hour or 60 mile an hour, it's probably not going to be a good thing. We just have to have more attention paid on the highways.
2: Well, we definitely want to stay in contact with you as this bill moves forward, and we certainly appreciate you taking some time out with us.
1: Thank you for getting the word out. Appreciate you guys.
2: He is Missouri State Senator Jamie Berger. He's got a bill out there to raise the speed limit here in Missouri on interstates. He's our guest. I'm Matt Pilger, and this is Show Me Today.
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Our yoga instructor challenged us to find inner peace. I found it faster than anyone. After 4 seconds, I stood up and screamed, "I found nirvana! I win!" They asked me to leave.

0: ABC News, I'm Dave Packer. With less than a week until opening ceremonies for the World Cup, union workers at Los Angeles SoFi Stadium have voted to strike. Many workers are in fear of ICE patrolling the grounds. The AP projects that Democrat Javier Becerra has advanced to the general election in the California governor's race. The election was Tuesday.
1: Without any evidence, President Trump claims a slow vote count here is because Democrats are cheating and trying to steal votes away from Republicans. And he said the U.S. attorney will investigate.
0: ABC's Alex Stone in Los Angeles. U.S. Central Command forces help shoot down incoming Iranian missiles and drones shot at Kuwait and Bahrain. This after Friday night, CENTCOM reporting it struck several Iranian one-way drones threatening ships in the Strait of Hormuz. President Trump says a soon-to-be acting director of national intelligence, Bill Pulte, should cut positions at the Office of Department of National Intelligence. This is ABC News. A driverless car was caught on police body cam blocking fire trucks during a deadly fire in Dallas. ABC's Morgan Norwood has the story.
2: A driverless car slowing first responders as a massive fire tore through a Dallas apartment complex. They scrambled to secure the scene.
3: Call may be recorded for quality assurance.
4: You need to move this car ASAP, please.
2: Police say three minutes after the constable arrived, Waymo reportedly unlocking the car, allowing the deputy to drive it out of the way.
5: Okay.
2: This mishap, just the latest in a series of wayward Waymo incidents, raising fresh concern about how these driverless vehicles respond during emergencies.
0: NASA Friday ordered the astronauts on board the International Space Station to take shelter in an attached spacecraft because of air leaks in a rarely used part of the space station while their Russian counterparts work to repair them. Those repairs are now completed, and operations on board the ISS have now resumed. Dave Packer, ABC News.
6: KMOX News, I'm Michael Calhoun. After vandals smashed their store windows, the owner of Steve's Hot Dogs is now mourning the killing of their dog.
7: Steve Ewing says his wife Beth was in Tower Grove Park with their dog Emmy when two pit bulls got free from their owners and attacked them. Beth was injured, but Emmy was killed with too many injuries for the emergency vet to treat. After posting about the tragedy, Steve says they have heard similar stories from others.
8: People just been coming out and just telling me that there's just been a ton of attacks. Lots of people have just been telling me their story about their own attacks.
7: In January 2025, three dogs attacked and killed a woman in Walnut Park. Ewing describes the dogs as pit bulls, one brown around 100 pounds, the other black and white and around 60 pounds. He would like to see the owners held responsible. Sean Malone, KMOX News.
6: An Indiana state rep behind legislation designed to lure the bears over the border says he always believed it was a possibility, and now the team is officially moving.
9: State Representative Earl Harris Jr. sounded almost giddy on the phone as the news broke. His father, as a lawmaker, authored legislation to try to entice the bears to northwest Indiana, and he picked up the proverbial ball and ran with it. He said he can't express how excited he is.
10: So many people thought Hammond and just the threat of the bears moving to Indiana was the bears using that as leverage.
11: That is such a true statement. My father, really, this was his vision and something he worked on back in the 90s. People still were saying, leading up to this, they're just using you, they're not really coming.
9: He said sometimes you dream big and sometimes it comes to fruition. In northwest Indiana, Mike Krauser.
6: Six Flags St. Louis is marking its 55th birthday this weekend with historical displays like the old moon cars as

0: well as a themed show, but the biggest surprise came from Gotham City Park. The Batmobile is back. It's modeled after the iconic car from Tim Burton's Batman films, and it's been sitting in park storage after quietly disappearing many years ago from its spot outside the Batman ride. The park is also in its final season under the Six Flags name before rebranding to Mid-America next year. Grab your baskets, strawberry lovers. The Kimswick Strawberry Festival is back. Kimswick Mayor Kenneth Kraft III says this year's festival features about 400 booths filled with food, produce, artisan goods like hats and furniture, and live music.
1: Our vendors are from all over the United States. I have not done it so far this year, but last year when I walked around and talked to them, we had people from 33 states. The farthest one we've actually had was from Quebec, Canada.
0: The festival runs Saturday, Sunday from 10 a.m. to 5 p.m. It costs you $10 to park, but after that, entry is free. Partly cloudy and humid overnight, low 72 degrees. For Saturday, partly sunny and humid, some spotty p.m. showers. Those should be limited with a high of 92 degrees. And for Sunday, 87 with some showers. I'm Michael Calhoun, KMOX News.
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9: Are you ready? 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
10: No, it's a disaster.
11: Who is it again?
12: Pete. 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
11: Oh, Pete.
10: Freedom?
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14: Hello and welcome into the show. Please follow the show on social media at Pete McMurray. And if you miss anything on the show, just search Pete McMurray Show wherever you find your favorite podcast. And please subscribe. Let's say hello to Lisa Katara. Ladies and gentlemen, hello, fun, happy summer Lisa. There she is, ready to do anything. You want to meet at a bar? Oh, yeah, I'm in.
10: She hasn't fully emerged yet.
14: I've seen a little bit of happy, fun, summery Lisa.
10: There's
14: I like
10: been
14: it.
10: Hints. I've been getting a lot of maintenance done on my deck.
14: Oh, that's painful.
10: And it's finally ended. So now I think that I'll be able to spend time out there. That'll get the fun Lisa going.
14: Remember in the movie Superman, didn't he have to go back to the frozen camp to recharge? That's you with sunlight. Yeah,
10: yes.
14: That's how it works.
10: Listen, I've tried vitamin D. It doesn't help. My body's immune. Unless it comes from the big ball in the sky, my body's like, we don't care.
14: Oh, my gosh. I do vitamin B as in bear shots once a month. It's supposed to give you energy. It's only it's $11 at an outpatient place like a block from my house. So I just go, I don't know if it works. Maybe it does. Maybe caffeine.
10: I don't think you need more energy, to be honest. I think you're doing quite okay.
14: Let me show you something. For summertime, I have, when we do the show, I like to have a water and a diet Mountain Dew just to sip on throughout the show. Look what Mountain Dew did. They call
10: diet
14: it Diet
10: American Dew.
14: Diet American Dew. Getting on it for summertime.
10: I mean, it is the 250th, and like I'm a little torn about my feelings about it.
14: I am switching gears, talking politics. I'm trying to figure out where we are in negotiations with Iran. They've launched some deadly attacks. U.S. military shot down some drones in the Strait of Hormuz. It's a mess. But they keep saying we're close. We're close. We're close to a deal.
10: I feel like that's when you're when you ask your kid, like, did you clean your room? I'm working on it. You know what I mean? Like, I feel like we're getting that kind of information.
14: Ryan Nobles is the chief Capitol Hill correspondent for NBC News, and he is going to join us on today's show. Jeremy Piven starred as Ari Gold on Entourage. He is a longtime friend of the show. He's on tour right now doing stand-up, and he'll join us today.
10: Lucky us.
14: I love Entourage, and I can watch any episode anytime. But it's funny, if I turn on a show like that, my wife's like, we've already seen it. I go, yeah, but you can still enjoy it.
10: Can Entourage be a comfort show?
14: I think so. I feel like women can't repeat. Like, my wife doesn't watch movies over and over. Like, I've seen The Godfather 150 times. Animal House, Sopranos, Seinfeld, I can just jump in.
10: I feel like when I was younger, it was easier to rewatch and rewatch.
14: Yeah.
10: And now that I'm older, unless, like, I'm not feeling good, I don't need the rewatch.
14: Is that your attention span, or what is it?
10: I don't know what it is. I think at a certain point, like, enough is enough.
14: I mean, we talk about the term Shawshanked. If Shawshank comes on TNT, man, I get sucked in. I'm watching.
10: That's the thing, too, is that if I was scrolling through the channels like you used to, where you just hit the channel up button until something appealed, it would be easier to rewatch, because that's why we all fell into these traps. There was nothing else on TV. Oh, it's Saturday afternoon. The Godfather's on again. It's already halfway through. I don't care. And then it ends. And then guess what? They start The Godfather over again from the beginning. You don't even have to change the channel. You're just Godfathering for like 12 hours straight.
14: You brought up a key term, scrolling. Now we have our phones to entertain us. We just doom scroll. Oh, look at that video. Look at this. Doom scrolling all day long.
10: Well, it's doom scrolling your phone, but it's also like, if I want to choose what to watch, I have to go to Netflix and Hulu and Disney and all these places.
14: God, I'm hurting.
10: So you don't just stumble upon a favorite movie halfway through and get sucked in.
14: I am hurting for shows right now. We're watching The Widow's Bay on Apple, which is kind of a dark comedy.
10: No, I'm done. Is it about murder?
14: It is about a haunted island with Matthew Reese. Remember him from The Americans?
10: Okay, a haunted island I can get into. I'm just so over, let's figure out who murdered this person.
14: Well, that's your friends and neighbors this year with John Hamm, where...
10: No, not doing it.
14: I don't want to give too much away, but again, there's a murder. It's Desperate Housewives with John Hamm on Apple. That's what it is. And they release it every Friday.
10: Desperate Housewives.
14: God,
10: so
14: I love Desperate Housewives. I loved
10: it.
14: It's
10: so tacky.
14: You remember The Pretenders, right? Remember that rock band?
10: The band?
14: Pretenders frontwoman Chrissy Hynde criticized fans who film live performances on mobile phones, calling their behavior a weird compulsion, she wrote on social media. Chrissy compared phone-holding concertgoers to monkeys blanking in full view of people standing around their enclosure.
10: It is so true. I hate going to a concert and everyone is just standing there holding up their phone. They're not clapping. They're not dancing. They're not like swaying to the music. They're just standing perfectly still. How weird has that to be for a rock star who performed before phones, saw audiences 100% engaged with
14: dancing.
10: Them until the song that they don't like and they go to the bathroom.
14: Right.
10: And now the whole concert is just people standing. Why do we need 10,000 people to take a video of the same concert?
14: Chrissy described the distraction as similar to a mosquito buzzing around your head when you're trying to sleep. She said people prioritize documenting experiences over enjoying them. That is so true. She said if Jesus Christ walked into a room, what do you think the first thing people are doing?
10: Everyone would pull out their dumb phone and they'd be looking at Jesus through the tiny screen at their phone instead of the dude standing right there.
14: Yes. Speaking of rock music, Kiss announced a new book and shows to follow. And the reason I bring this up, because if you're keeping track at home, Kiss had a farewell tour where they said, this is it.
10: Aren't they in their 70s?
14: It was called the End of the Road Tour that ended in 2023, and now they're still doing concerts. Yeah. So I looked this up. I remember this vividly. 1982, I was distraught when I didn't go see The Who in concert. I'm like, oh my God, one of the greatest rock bands of all time. I'm never going to see them. 1982, they had The Who farewell tour. Guess what? They're still on tour.
10: Yeah.
14: Motley Crue, another band I've seen a dozen times, signed a document to end touring. The agreement in 2014, they retired, and guess what? They've been touring ever since. They took a year off. They probably went on vacation. Ozzy Osbourne, the No More Tours, was 1992. He toured for like 10 or 15 years later. Cher, Living Proof, the farewell tour, started in 2002. Still going. Scorpions announced the farewell tour in 2010. Still doing shows. Judas Priest, 2011, still doing shows. This is one of my favorites because I've seen this band and they're so good in concert, but there's no original members. Leonard Skinnerd. Half the band died in a plane crash in 1977. They kept touring. Then they did a farewell tour in 2018. And they're
10: like,
14: you
10: know who stuck to it?
14: Who?
10: After they said farewell tour?
14: The Beatles?
10: Elton John.
14: Elton John finished his farewell tour, but has continued doing live select performances.
10: Right, but like very rare. Hmm. Very rare.
14: Well, he has a medical condition too, where he has trouble.
10: Is it called being alive?
14: Where he has trouble walking. They're helping him walk. I don't know.
10: Yeah, so he's not touring.
14: Vertigo or something.
10: That sounds awful.
14: And
10: listen.
14: The Eagles, hold on, last one. Eagles, History of the Eagles farewell tour began in 2003.
10: Yeah, I'm done with these bands. So what we're learning is, if it says farewell tour, yep, and the prices go up because mm-hmm, everyone's freaking out because yep, it's your last chance.
14: Yep.
10: Simmer down.
14: Yep.
10: Wait a year. Mm-hmm. Don't pay.
14: How many times have we said, oh my God, I got to see the Stones on this tour. This is going to be it, man. This is going to be it.
10: I mean, I've said that zero times.
14: Gosh.
10: But
14: they have a new album out, by the way. The music is fantastic, and I can't wait to see them in concert again.
10: Aww.
14: I will absolutely go. And leave it to Gen Z to give us another social term. Have you heard the term bed rotting?
10: Dude, that's old.
14: Well, it's new again, Lisa. One third.
10: Bed rotting's been around for like 4 years.
14: One third of Gen Z workers would book time off specifically to bed rot, spending entire days in bed as self-care.
10: Mm-hmm.
14: Really?
10: Listen,
14: an entire day
10: is expensive.
14: Yeah.
10: Staying in your bed is cheap.
14: The survey found 44% of this generation often chooses all-day bed rest, with 55% prioritizing comfort and, quote, cozy culture above other activities.
10: Yeah.
14: Do you do this?
10: I mean, I think bed rotting gained, like, traction during COVID because what else did we have to do? And then once you get in that habit of the cozy...
14: Look at how happy you look
10: I
14: when
10: don't
14: you
10: do
14: mention
10: it.
14: Cozy.
10: I've never bed rotted. I can't imagine laying in bed like during daylight hours all day, but I get the appeal.
14: 26% schedule these rest days in their work calendar. All right, let's see. I got a bed rot here on Tuesday the 15th. Let me mark them down right there.
10: I'm more of a couch rotter.
14: Oh, my gosh. 60% of 18 to 29-year-olds plan cozy bed days with partners and snacks as their preferred reset method. 60%! Not going on vacation. We're going to schedule a bed rotting. Let's go!
10: Vacation is expensive. Bed rotting is the result.
14: All right, quick break. More of the show on the way.
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36: 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It was invented to clean filthy wallpaper during the coal era.
15: Back to the Pete McMurray Show.
14: You're going
15: to
14: love this next guest. Some of America's most iconic inventions were actually complete accidents. From Play-Doh to Post-it notes, yeah, they were big mistakes. History Channel's Mistakes That Made America explores the failures that become massive successes. Let's welcome in the host, Michael McBride. Michael, I love this. I love the show. I think it's fantastic. Can we start with Plato? This was what, wallpaper cleaner?
0: Plato originally started out as wallpaper cleaner. Yeah, we forget, but like most homes in America used to have wallpaper, right?
14: Right.
0: And more importantly, most homes were heated with coal. And coal leaves this thick soot on your walls and nothing could get it off of wallpaper until someone invented a cleaning product. And you would roll it on the wall. It was Q-Tal products. And it was one of the most popular cleaning products in America. And then suddenly, as we transitioned off of coal, the market for this cleaning product like dried up overnight. And this company was about to go bankrupt. And then randomly, a little preschool teacher, she realized that her kids loved playing with this stuff. And thank goodness it wasn't toxic, you know?
14: Imagine you're
0: in the cleaning supplies closet in the early 1900s, right? The odds that something there is not toxic is like 0.001%. But Play-Doh wasn't, and the kids loved it, and the rest is history.
14: So if we have wallpaper and we want to remove it, can we use Play-Doh?
0: I wish. It'll get cleaner, you know, but it won't come off.
14: Okay, got it. Wow, man. Post-it notes was a bad glue. Is that right?
0: Exactly. So there was a scientist at 3M, and he was trying to make glue for rockets, aerospace glue. He was trying to make some of the strongest glue ever that would hold together in outer space. And by accident, he creates essentially the worst glue ever made, which is what it's on post-its, right?
14: Right.
0: A glue that does not work, a non-committal glue. And it was made at 3M, and they shelved it for years before finally someone was using it in their church hymnal book to hold paper to it. And they realized, wait a minute, you know, I think there's something here. And that was the first post-it.
14: I mean, you use post-it notes every single day of your life.
0: Oh, of course. Yeah, right. They're everywhere. And we forget, like, how bizarre it is to have a glue that kind of sticks to stuff and mm-hmm. stays sticky. Like, when that was discovered, they're like, we can't use this for anything. What are you talking about?
14: As the host of this show, what's the greatest accidental invention in American history?
0: Oh, that's a great question. I am very partial to the Slinky, but there is an accidental invention in Chicago that some folks might know, which is the Twinkie. So the Twinkie was invented in Chicago, and that is definitely all American. It was there were these factories that were making strawberry shortcake, but in the off season, the machines were off because there was no strawberries. So Twinkies were first using those machines and filling it with banana cream. Okay, but the accident is that World War II hit, and suddenly there was rationing on bananas.
14: Right.
0: And so he had to swap the cream with something cheaper and made that like classic vanilla Twinkie cream. And that's when it took off.
14: Isn't that crazy how long the Twinkie's been around?
0: Yeah, isn't it? How long one single Twinkie? It's the same one, you know, because those things never go bad.
14: Which invention almost got thrown out the window before they realized, oh, my gosh, I can use it?
0: You know, the Slinky. So the Slinky is one of my favorites. You know, it's obviously one of the most popular kids' toys ever. But it was originally invented as navel springs to try to hold together cargo. So the idea was, you know, also in World War II, a lot of these inventions started after World War II.
14: Right.
0: You know, that they wanted to stabilize cargo in the hold of these ships. And so he made these, you know, long springs that would move carefully and everything. You know, they weren't super useful, but they were very fun to play with. You know, he knocked it over. He's like, oh, that's pretty cool. I think kids would like that.
14: Is there a company that became more successful after the failure that made them rich and famous?
0: Oh, yeah, of course. I mean, you know, Q-Tal cleaning products, right? You know, I mean, the market for kids' toys ended up being a lot bigger than the market for wallpaper, right? You know, you got, you know, Hasbro today is giant, right? You know?
14: Oh, gosh, man. The show is called Mistakes That Made America on the History Channel. Our guest is Michael McBride. Talk about your community called Idea Soup. It's like 2.5 million people. Is that right?
0: Yes, 2.5 monthly followers. We get about 20 million, you know, visitors a month, which I'm super excited about. I make fun videos about history and science, basically. I'm just a huge nerd. And they're just kind of fun fact videos on TikTok and Instagram and YouTube. And I've been really fortunate that folks, you know, have been tuning in and wanting to hear fun facts every day.
14: What's your favorite form of history? I mean, I like American presidents. I always relate my life with the president at the time.
0: I'm really partial to ancient history. history. You know, I love ancient Egypt. I love ancient Rome, the classics. To me, I love imagining even like prehistory, like ancient Mesopotamia when farming first started. I love imagining that these people were so different to us and yet were so similar. You know, you find Roman graffiti that's basically just like, you know, Theseus was here, right? Or whatever. You know, it's like nothing's changed. You know, I went to Rome and all I got was this stylus. I love it. That's real. So there's like these pens they used to use for writing. And one literally says, I went to Rome and all I got was this little pen. And it's like, yeah, you know, I just love that. We really haven't changed that much in 2000 years.
14: Can we talk about some other, mistakes over the years? Potato chips. Was that a mistake?
0: Yes. Potato chips was a mistake. A very rich person, potentially Vanderbilt, big railroad magnate in the 1800s, went into a restaurant and ordered this dish that was like potatoes in the French style. It was, you know, very thinly sliced, very soft. And so they would slice the potatoes and fry them up like home fries. Vanderbilt sent the potatoes back and he's like, hey, these are too soggy. And so the chef in the kitchen slices them thinner, sends them out. He sends them back again, too soggy. Sends them back again, too soggy, too soggy, too soggy. Finally, the chef gets so mad, he slices them paper thin and fries them to a crisp, just burns the heck out of them and throws the plate out and expects the guy to, you know, walk out angrily. Throws a handful of salt on it too. Expects Vanderbilt to just walk out angrily, right? And instead, he crunches down.
14: He's
0: like, wait a minute, these are the greatest things ever. Give me 10 of these, right?
14: Well, you can check out the History Channel's Mistakes That Made America, hosted by Michael McBride. Great to have you on the show, man. Thanks so much.
0: Thank you so much, Pete. This has been really great.
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10: Jeremy Piven has won 3 Primetime Emmy Awards, 1 Golden Globe for playing Ari Gold on HBO's smash hit Entourage. Our friend is currently on tour. Chicago, Philly, New Jersey, and many more cities. Let's welcome back to the show. It is Jeremy Piven. How are you, brother?
11: I'm good. How are you?
10: You're one of those guys I feel like has to always be on the road now.
11: Yeah, I'm on the road a lot. It's a gift to be able to run around and make people laugh, especially now. As I told you just before this call, I'm in Austin, Texas, and you thought that was a disaster, and yet I think it's living the dream.
10: I've never said that was a disaster. I've never been to Austin, truth be told. I hear it's a wonderful town.
12: You would love it.
11: You would love it. I mean, you're a very judgmental person, and that's just who you are,
10: I don't know. That's fine.
11: You know, and people know that to evolve in this life, you need to get rid of judgment.
10: Yes.
11: And then, you know, and that's what's fascinating is Austin, it's easy to kind of take shots at it because it's wildly popular.
10: Do you buy a cowboy hat and wear a cowboy hat when you're there in Texas?
12: Oh. Stop.
11: Oh, 1,000%. I am the only Jewish cowboy here. My official name is Bucky Goldstein.
10: Bucky Goldstein. I like that.
11: I'm not plowing the land. I'm buying the land.
10: Oh, that's nice. Let me tell everyone the perfect definition of serendipity, okay? A few days ago, a picture of us popped up on my phone, and I randomly sent you a text. I'm like, hey, when do we get to see you next? And you said, guess what? I'm on tour. And I'm like, let's have you back on the show, and here we are.
11: I don't know, because it's hard for you to make it out, because I know you're one of these guys that works your butt off. But
10: you know I've seen your shows. I was at your last show. That's what popped up.
11: That's right.
10: Yes.
11: You did finally make it. Mm-hmm. And if people mention your show, let's give them a free meet and greet so they don't have to spend a lot of money.
10: Oh, I like that.
11: You know?
12: That's the magic.
10: Lisa, you remember the last time Jeremy did stand up and we were both there, right? Do you remember that? She was busy. She's
12: listen,
10: so busy.
12: I do not travel as much as Mr. Piven, but I'm often out of town.
10: Jeremy, can I just say that I love live comedy, especially love someone who's telling stories mixed in with humor, and that's what you do.
11: Yeah, I you know, it's funny. People are like, you know, what can we expect? And well, you can expect some jokes. And for me to make you laugh for an hour, and I bring my my guy with me, and he warms it up for 30 minutes. And yeah, I'm all over the place. I like to tell stories and do impressions and observational stuff, and nothing's off limits, you know? So, I mean, as you can see from what's going on out there, people can get offended, but at the same time, we got to remember that it's humor, and we're there to make people laugh and have an exchange with people. For me, it's what's so gratifying is maybe when I cross that line and someone maybe doesn't agree with what I'm saying, but they're laughing because it's funny, and so they're torn. That to me is very exciting.
12: Do you feel like audiences are getting a little bit looser again? Like they're not so afraid to laugh at things that might have got them canceled 2 years ago?
11: Oh, 1,000%. I think, yes. I think we're going back to business. If you look at the things that got the most views in terms of content last year, you're looking at the Tom Brady roast, which, I personally, those roasts are brutal.
13: Brutal.
11: You know, and the premise of them is, I think Brady went to Jeff Ross and those guys and said, don't take a shot at my guy, you know, Robert Kraft. And they went in anyway. I think you got to know that with those guys, it's like nothing is off limits. That's the premise. You know
12: you
11: what I mean?
12: You can't control a roast.
11: Well, right. I mean, it's like, you know, you're gonna you know, take a tumble with a snake and you're gonna be furious that you got bit. You know, that's kind of the premise of that whole game. But I agree with you. I do think we've come out of this extreme time where
13: everyone was offended about everything. Oh,
11: yes,
13: I'm so
11: indeed.
13: Tired of that. Just because you're offended doesn't mean you're right.
12: Exactly. I think we also felt a lot of pressure to constantly be telling everyone what side of the coin we're on, and that if we weren't,
11: right,
12: we were somehow a bad citizen of the country. Whereas now everyone's like, you know what? Just do it.
11: Just be a good citizen. Just be a good person.
12: Yeah.
11: Don't tell us you're a good person.
12: Like thank you.
11: When you're growing up, you know, show, don't tell.
13: Mm-hmm.
11: You know, I'm just a little leery of these people that every 8 minutes have to tell you how decent they are, you know?
13: Right.
11: It's like, and I do really believe, and I've been so lucky to play these sold out places all over the country, because people need to laugh now more than ever and make some sense of everything that's going on. You know, Chicago is one of these places where every year, I can't miss my Chicago dates. And last time I did the Vic, and now I'm heading over to the Improv, and it's my home. It's where I'm from. And those shows mean the most to me.
13: Do you sing, the seventh inning stretch when you come to town? Do you call up the Cubs and say, hey, I'm in town, I'd like to come over?
12: Call them out.
11: It's one of those things. I like the Cubs so much that I do two things that I'm terrible at: sing and throw from the mound.
12: Yes.
11: But I love them so badly, I don't mind being humiliated.
13: Oh, geez. Have you done that? Thrown out the first pitch? It's only 60 feet.
11: You know, I did it. I've done it without bouncing. I've done it with bouncing. I've hit the seventh inning stretch. You know, those guys are all, I think that organization just brings in guys who want to grind and who are decent people, and that's one of the many reasons they love them.
13: If I got to throw out the first pitch, I saw Bill Murray do it once where he threw it over the net behind home plate, which I thought was hilarious.
11: Yes.
13: I think that's going to be my move if I do that.
11: That's kind of brilliant. You want to commit so much. It's so wrong. It's right.
13: Right.
11: I mean, that's a beautiful Bill Murray move.
13: Or how many times have you seen 50 Cent throw out the first pitch and it's way outside? I want to say they just showed it on SportsCenter this week.
11: No, he and Barack have the two pitches that are the most curious because they went the other direction, which in itself is really difficult to do.
13: Yes.
12: But, like, why are we judging non-athletes doing an athletic thing? Are we asking the pitcher of the Cubs to go be your opener for your show? No, it's a disaster.
11: It would be a disaster, but boy, would I love that.
13: That would be great.
11: I would absolutely love that. No, but for me, listen, I get to the stadium and I warm up and I get out there 60 feet and I get my throws in before I get out there.
13: Oh, you have to.
11: Because I think, yeah, I think in this life, it's important to know your limitations and be smart about it and go, okay, I'm not good at this. I better get these in so I'm viciously mediocre as opposed to the worst ever.
13: Viciously mediocre. I'm writing that down and I'm stealing that line. I love
12: it's the
13: it
12: name
13: so
12: of my
13: much.
12: Autobiography, Lisa Kachara.
11: Yeah, there you go.
12: Viciously mediocre.
13: We're talking with Jeremy Piven. Aren't you hosting something on Netflix sometime soon?
11: You know, I just jumped on a plane. I was completely exhausted, but they said over at the Laugh Factory, they have one in Chicago and they have one in L.A., and they said, we know you just got off the road, but do you mind jumping on a plane and coming here to host the young Chicago up-and-coming Netflix comics? Or comics for Netflix is a joke. And I did it, and it was an honor, and it was just so cool to see. Yeah, it's one of those things where, listen, we're all terrified to stand up for the right reasons because you're alone on the mic and you have to navigate it, you know, and you're terrified. And people say they'd rather jump out of an airplane, you know, without a parachute than get up on stage because, you know, our fear is humiliation.
13: Yep.
11: And I've been humiliated so much that it means nothing to me.
13: Same.
11: You know?
13: Yes.
11: No, and it, by the way, it's a superpower. Mm-hmm. The more you, because we're afraid of it, but the more you allow yourself to kind of walk through that, then every time you get up, you're going to be better because you have less and less fear.
13: I hosted a comedy charity fundraiser, and just to write 3 minutes of material took me weeks. And, you know, Seinfeld talks about how he writes every day like it's his job. How does it come to you? Do you just sit down one day and say, okay, I'm going to try to work this out and then craft it over the next few weeks? Or how do you do it?
11: You never know where it's, I mean, we have these phones and it's a gift because I have these thoughts that, you know, every day, all day. And, you know, if I were to run and try to kind of run to write it down, it would take forever. But, you know, you just kind of use your voice notes and maybe they work, maybe they don't. Frustrations about things, insights, observations, whatever they may be. I talk about doing lines with my mom. I mean, running lines.
13: Oh yeah.
11: Not doing lines. You know, the fact that my mom was my acting teacher from the time I was 8 years old, and the highest paid actor in the world is The Rock, and he's never studied acting. And I'm very bitter, and I've been on stage since I was 8 years old. You know, just having fun, you know, taking a shot at The Rock, but also celebrating him, you know, and you know what I mean? People can look at that and go, oh, okay, well, you're taking a shot at him for never taking an acting class. And other people are saying, well, he's the highest paid actor and he's never studied. So there's so many different ways to do it.
12: Life's and not you fair. Mentioned,
13: yeah.
11: No, it's not. But as soon as we realize that and have fun with it and just start laughing at ourselves, the better off we'll be. And I just had a conversation with Jerry Seinfeld, who you mentioned, and he's one of these people who I can go to and just ask questions, and he is just such a he's obsessed still with stand-up. And his method, you know, he's got these great methods, and he's able to handle hecklers brilliantly like no other. Mm-hmm. And I'm just very lucky that I get these types of mentors. And speaking of that really quickly, you know, you came to see my film, The Performance. I had my sister write and direct it, and you guys came to
13: see it. That was such a great movie, Jeremy. I still think of that scene where you're at the hotel and you're wondering what you're going to do, and you don't say a word. You look so stressed staring at the camera, and you could just feel your emotion without saying a word. That's great acting.
11: Well, thank you, and I appreciate that. And the reason I brought this up is we're going to release it this year, and Jerry's wife saw a bit of my film and really kind of fell in love with it. And so I ended up on a conversation with both of them. And it's just great to have just really good, decent people in your corner.
13: Right.
11: And so we're going to be finally releasing that film this year, and I'm going to be giving back because I have to do that.
13: I love that, man. It's such a great film. Always great to talk to you, brother, and can't wait to see you when you come to town.
11: Thank you guys so much. I'll speak to you maybe one more time before I hit the stage.
13: Jeremy Piven, everybody. Thank you, brother.
11: Thank you, my man.
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1: 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Like, dieting isn't dieting. Dieting is actually eating healthier, but really dieting is just being in a calorie deficit. 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I have a chapter in here. It's called Abs Are Made in the Kitchen. And running gets your heart strong. 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Dieting is what loses fat for the most part.
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1: Yeah, and everybody wants to overcomplicate things because we want a cheat code, right? We want to cheat. We want a fast pill. 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The easiest, best cheat, best shortcut in the world is hard work and discipline. It'll get you there faster.
2: 21 days to form a habit, 21 days to break a habit. When people start working out, I always say, give yourself 21 days. Is there a certain number of days that people just quit, like after 14 days, 17 days? When do most people quit and help them to keep going?
3: How to get over the hump.
2: Right.
1: Well, the biggest thing with a hump is it's not real. And in
2: it's only in your head, right? It's mental.
1: Well, it is, but people think that if you're on a diet and you're trying to lose weight, but then one day you just go off the rails and you're just eating everything on the planet and you're just going ice cream, and everyone thinks that if they fall off the rails once that they're done, that they can't get back on. And it's like, no, you screw up, you eat a bunch of brownies one day and you go out to the bar and you drink a bunch of beer. Okay, well, that's the day. The next day, just get back on the horse and just keep doing it. It depends on the diet and depends on what people are doing, but you usually see people fall off between that 14 and 21 day period.
2: Yeah.
3: It's so weird that people have this like all or nothing approach when it comes so to true. Exercise and diet. They think I have to either be eating all greens and unseasoned chicken breast, or I have to be going through the drive-thru every day. Like, there's not that in the middle.
1: Yeah, exactly. And you go too hard, too fast. And then that's exactly right. Then you're on the couch for 4 days and you can't do anything. And then you get worried about, oh, this is too hard. I can't do this every day. It's like, well, you ran a marathon after being on the couch for 6 years. Like, of course you can't do that every day.
2: Our guest is Santino DeFranco. The book is called Fight Ready, How to Get Fit, Lose Weight, and Kick Ass in Everything You Do. You're a former MMA fighter. I have 7 brothers. I've been in my share of fights over the years. I've been knocked out. I mean, I can't imagine someone...
3: Not MMA style in your mom's living room.
2: I've been hit with a beer bottle and knocked out at a bar, okay? Well, I mean, I've seen everything, but why would someone pick a profession where they get hit in the face every single time they go to work?
1: Well, it's because we're all psychologically damaged. I'm not kidding when I say this. I ask so many fighters when they come in, I say, what went wrong? MMA is never plan A. It's you didn't win the state championship. Mommy, daddy didn't love you. Your girlfriend, you got picked on by girls at school. Most people in MMA are trying to prove something to themselves because otherwise it's not fun to get hit in the face. It's not fun to push yourself.
2: No.
1: It is a grind, and most normal people don't have it in them to get punched in the face and bloody and bruised and the teeth knocked out and go, okay, I'm fine with this. I'm going to keep fighting. Most people quit or, hey, get me out of here.
2: My former roommate, before I got married, 6'6", 260 pounds, we would go to a bar and there was always some meathead that would pick a fight with him. Does that happen to you as a former MMA fighter? Oh, I can take that guy. There's always that one guy that wants to pick a fight.
1: When I was younger, people would, of course, try and pick fights with me and stuff, but I'm 44. I'm not going to bars. I'm not going anywhere where anyone's going to pick a fight with me. And if they do at this point,

0: appointment, I am like, hey, sorry, buddy. I'm going to go get in my car and go home with my wife and kids.
1: And before you go, give us some takeaways here for people that are trying to get back into it or trying to maintain staying in shape. Give them some takeaways.
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3: ABC News, I'm Chuck Sievertson. Another exciting NBA postseason cliffhanger last night. Game 2 of the finals in San Antonio. The New York Knicks beat the Spurs by a single point. Game 3 is Monday night in New York. The Knicks lead the series 2-0. Democrat Javier Becerra has advanced to the general election for California governor to succeed Democratic incumbent Gavin Newsom. This issue of time has become a federal case. ABC's Alex Stone in Los Angeles.
4: California's vote count for governor and mayor of Los Angeles is still ongoing from Tuesday night's primary. But now the U.S. Attorney's Office in L.A. says there are multiple election fraud investigations underway, but did not give any specifics.
3: Graham Plattner has been leading Governor Janet Mills ahead of Maine's Democratic primary for U.S. Senate. But two identified women in a New York Times article claim they were physically abused by him during their relationships. Plattner making an appeal for understanding last night. This is ABC News. Uganda has closed its border with Congo over Ebola fears. This idea that a slowdown is needed to control a technology about which so many people are concerned. ABC's Mike Dubusky.
5: Researchers at the artificial intelligence company Anthropic are calling for a coordinated slowdown or pause of AI advancement. In a post on the company's blog, Anthropic says a pause would stop AI technology from running out of control.
3: A surprising reason for a surge in returns at retail clothing stores. ABC's Sherry Preston.
6: Weight loss drugs may be one of the reasons that returns are piling up for retailers. The Wall Street Journal says stores are seeing a trend of shoppers ordering several sizes of a garment and then returning the ones that don't fit.
3: Pope Leo acknowledging as he headed to Spain that he's competing with another VIP in Madrid this weekend, Bad Bunny, performing two shows in his Spanish tour. Pope Leo says there are indications of a spiritual awakening in Spain, so he thinks he'll do all right. Chuck Sievertson, ABC News.
7: 6:02, we're looking at mostly sunny skies, 71 degrees downtown at the Arch. Today is Saturday, June 6th. I'm Ivy Lyons with the top stories we're following for you this hour. After more than 50 years of searching, astrophysicists at an Illinois college have made an important discovery. Roger Plumer has the details.
8: Scientists at Northwestern University say they finally have evidence of a powerful wind blowing from the Milky Way's central supermassive black hole called Sagittarius A. According to theoretical physics, as black holes consume materials, they should produce wind or jets, but for decades, no one could prove it. Now, Northwestern University's astrophysicists say they have resolved one of the longest-standing mysteries in astronomy.
7: Grafton's new D-Day Memorial is set to be dedicated this morning. The National Memorial of Military Ascent recreates the climb of Point du Hoc, with 500-pound bronze soldiers scaling the town's bluffs. Mayor Mike Morrow previewing the ceremony.
9: We'll have a VFW and also a American Legion Honor Guard to help with the Leech Lake Nation Ojibwe tribe, which is going to be coming down from the headwaters of Minnesota to do the actual color guard posting.
7: A Vietnam veteran will give the invocation, followed by a 21-gun salute and taps. The dedication starts at 9:30 a.m. at the Grafton's Visitor Center. There is no parking on site, so the Band of Brothers motorcycle group is shuttling people in from raging rivers. If you're heading to the Spirit of St. Louis Air Show this weekend, organizers have one big piece of advice. Executive Committee member Mark Sutherland.
10: Come early. Okay. Do not wait. So the flying starts around 11:30 or so. If you wait to say, I'm just going to arrive at 11:30, for the first hour of the air show, you will be sitting in traffic.
7: Gates open at 9 in Chesterfield. 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Saturday's show is already sold out, so Sunday tickets are what you're needing. It's going to be at spirit-airshow.com. You've likely seen a few billboards around St. Louis this weekend as well. That's part of a new campaign for Black People America's MVP. Fox 2's Taylor Harris speaking with the man behind these billboards.
11: A message from lifelong civil rights activist and Skate King CEO Matthew Foggy Jr., who says Americans need a fuller understanding of the role Black people played in building the nation.
12: It's just amazing to have 100.

0: And 31 of the country's most prominent PhD historians say that without this cohort of people, the United States of America would not have become the most successful nation in modern history.
1: Foggy is the author of America's MVP. He says the research behind the project has been reviewed and endorsed by 131 historians.
2: Today, we're looking at partly sunny, hot, and humid above with the thunderstorm in spots mainly this afternoon. High of 86 tonight, mostly cloudy, warm and humid with a thunderstorm in spots. Low of 72 right now, 71 in downtown St. Louis. I'm Ivy Lyons, KMOX News.
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10: Ryan Nobles is the chief Capitol Hill correspondent for NBC News. Congress back in session. He's hard at work and he joins us now. I mean, long hours. Are we talking 14-hour days going on right now?
11: I'll just give you a, not that people care about my life that much, Pete, but I'll just give you a small glimpse into what this week was like for me. We had our primary special that ran on NBC News Now, which if you haven't caught our primary specials, they are a riot. Steve Kornacki is at the big board all night long. We did that in New York this week. So I went up to New York Tuesday afternoon, worked until 12. We were on the air till 12:30. Ooh. Went back to the hotel, slept for maybe 4 hours, got back up, did the Today Show at 7 and 8, got on a plane, flew back to Washington, went right to the Hill, interviewed Sam Altman, the AI CEO of OpenAI,
10: right,
11: for a story that I've got coming up on the Today Show probably next week or so, and worked. I was on Capitol Hill until about 6 o'clock last night. So, yeah, I hit the bed pretty hard when I got home finally. Catching up on a lot of missed sleep for sure. Yeah,
10: I love seeing you and Garrett on the Today Show. Do you ever have one of those moments? Because it's been around for 50, 60, 70 years. I mean, we all grew up with the Today Show. Do you ever have one of those moments where you're like, this is kind of cool?
11: Yeah, every time. I don't ever take that for granted. And to be in Studio 1A, like with Craig and Savannah and the whole team, you know, I saw Carson Daly yesterday, who I used to watch on MTV when I was, so it is a thrill to call these guys colleagues. And Garrett and I, you know, kind of came up together through the NBC affiliates and things. And so the fact that I get to be on the set with him for these primary specials is really exciting.
10: God,
11: so,
10: you
11: yeah,
10: too.
11: I got a lot to be thankful for.
10: The reason that you're on the show is because, number one, you're real people, you're very conversational, and you tell it like it is. People are so biased with their what they're watching and listening to nowadays. Let's just get the information and figure it out for ourselves. But I want to talk about Congress this week. They're talking about locking the Supreme Court 9 justices. Now, is this a serious effort or is this just smoke and mirrors?
11: Well, I think there's two ways to look at it. One, is it something that, the theory here would be to prevent the Democrats from packing the court. There's nothing in the Constitution that specifically states what the number would be. I think that to a certain extent, this is Republican fear mongering about what Democrats could potentially do. And while I do think there is a base support within the Democratic Party for something like this. In order to get

0: 60 votes to change the law to allow for this, I think would be a very high bar. And I think you'd have a very hard time finding enough Democrats. We're thinking about this in two different ways. The first thing is, well, is this something that could ever happen? I ultimately think it probably will never happen. But will Democrats ever just hand over the ability to prevent something like this from happening? And the answer to that is also no. I think it's one of these things that it's kind of a, it keeps everybody on their toes on either side. So I think Republicans, their effort here is more of a messaging one to try and scare voters heading into the 2026 midterms. This is something that Democrats could potentially do. But I think the Democrats would argue it's not a reality. It's not a realistic thing we're looking at. So it's not necessary to go through with it, if that makes sense.
1: Yep, 100%. And on the topic of these elections coming up, I feel like redistricting seems to be happening every month in a different state. Is this the new norm moving forward?
0: I think a lot of it depends on how this election cycle goes. And I do think that President Trump kind of spearheaded this new unlocking of this mid-decade redistricting. Listen, there's always going to be redistricting. The Constitution requires it.
1: Yes.
0: But it's supposed to happen every 10 years after a new census.
1: Mm-hmm.
0: And basically, you know, the purpose of it is because we move congressional districts from one state to another. Like my home state, New York, has lost congressional seats over the years because they've lost populations. Places like Arizona and other states in the South, Florida, have gained representation because they have population growth. So I think that it has unlocked something. I think we've kind of gotten to an issue here, though, Pete, where you can only redistrict so much. There are only so many voters, and
1: right.
0: It's not as if you're creating new voters here. You're basically just taking the existing voters and moving them from one district to another. I think even in this election cycle, I think is going to be pretty telling, because when you water down one district to basically make it another district more red, you make that district more vulnerable. And in Texas in particular, there's a couple of districts there where Democrats or Republicans might have overplayed their hand, thinking that their voter base was a little bit stronger than they were, particularly in Latino districts where we've seen the Latino vote swing back and forth. Redistricting isn't a perfect solution to the problem of trying to keep your majority. So, I think it's going to be something that's always in the back of our minds. Will it ever be the situation that we had this year where it was just out of control because mm-hmm. of kind of a domino effect? I don't know. I think anything remains. And every time I think they're done gerrymandering, they find a new way to do it.
2: It makes me real mad. I have nothing intelligent to offer. It makes me so mad.
1: Politics upset so many people. Gosh, man, we're just so angry about politics right now.
2: But it changes the shape of the country,
1: it does.
2: Might not be immediate. And I think that's why people often can blow it off, because it's not like the redistricting happens and then tomorrow everything changes.
0: Yeah, and the argument would be, like, at the end of the day, voters still have the ultimate voice in all this. But I truly believe this, and I may have said this to you guys before. I believe gerrymandering is the reason that our politics have become so partisan. I think that is the core cancer that is infecting the system, because what happens is when you create new battlegrounds for these elections to take place, and these, you know, the most important political races now do not happen in the general election, they happen during the primaries. You know, so now we're fighting in hard right primaries and hard left primaries, and the people you're sending to Congress are people that are only incentivized to get pure conservative or pure progressive bills through.
2: Yes.
0: And that means no consensus. And that, you know, so it's starting now where our leaders have become more hardened, and that's infected the average everyday person, where now, you know, if you survey people, they only want to live with other Democrats, or they only want to live with other Republicans. Republicans and Democrats don't talk to each other anymore. And because they don't talk to each other anymore, it is increasingly hard to find consensus. We are creating a more polarized society, and that's part of the reason why I think everybody hates politics right now.
1: Yeah.
0: I feel like it's not working for them.
1: You don't have to dig in. I mean, politics is not a religion. I love when people get so upset when you're having just a normal conversation at a party. I just don't get it.
2: I think, though, if you were married to a man, and maybe the person who's polling well in your neighborhood wants to get rid of gay marriage, it might feel more personal and high stakes to you.
0: Well, yeah, there's no doubt that there are certain issues that impact people very specifically and very individually.
1: Right.
0: And I think what has happened with this polarization of politics is that our policies have become so overboard that, you know, an issue like gay marriage, for instance, there is some nuance to it. There's, you know, the way that we institute gay marriage, the way that it's impacted, the way it impacts religious institutions. That's a conversation that is not necessarily black or white.
1: Mm-hmm.
0: But a polarized political environment makes it completely black or white. And so if you're somebody who is opposed to gay marriage, you think everyone should not have access to gay marriage. And that becomes a thing where it impacts people on a very real basis. And that is a complete something that is created by this polarized political system that we've created.
1: Ryan Nobles is our guest from NBC News. We have to talk about the war in Iran. A bipartisan group in the House just voted to try to limit the president's war powers regarding Iran. Now, is this a sign that both parties have had enough? It's time to end this conflict?
0: I think that it shows that there's an increasing number of Republicans that are growing uncomfortable with the progress of the war. I don't know if it's a message that the White House will necessarily receive and act upon. They seem to be particularly belligerent about this. They have also, to a certain extent, created a set of goals that you cannot possibly achieve within the short period of time that they would like to achieve them, which would be essentially before Labor Day, so that the price of gas isn't $5 when voters head to the polls in November. So I think what the Republicans in the Congress are trying to do is kind of wake the administration up and say, hey, you guys have got to find a way out of this. But what that vote was on I guess it was earlier this week, Wednesday, what that means, it has no weight. It's not enforceable. It's more a message to the White
1: mm-hmm.
0: House, if you will.
1: Right,
0: it
1: right.
0: It doesn't prevent him from sending any bombs. It doesn't prevent him from, or doesn't compel him.
1: It's sending
0: to
1: a message
0: out of the region. It's just, hey, we're unhappy with this. And, you know, I think we've seen, especially in the second iteration of the White House, this version of the Trump White House, that he doesn't really seem to care all that much mm-hmm. what Congress thinks. And I find it hard to believe it's going to really change his approach to the war.
1: You know, something that we were reminded of this week when Putin bombed Ukraine, I mean, nonstop. We have a war in Ukraine that's still going on. So we have two wars going on. Gas prices are still high. The Republican Party's got to be nervous.
0: Yeah, and I think what the other aspect here and why I think life's going to get more difficult for the president between here and the end of the year is that we're basically through the Republican primary season. There's a few others out there. There aren't any that are all that super competitive or have a huge impact on the fall election. And that's his biggest leverage point over congressional Republicans. If you're up for reelection in a congressional primary, you like Tom Massey found, like Tom Tillis found, like Bill Cassidy found, like John Cornyn found, if you run sideways at Donald Trump, he's going to crush you and destroy your political career. Well, there are no other mechanisms for him to do that, at least between now and the end of the year. So you have two groups of people here. One is a group of people who he's already dispatched but are still members of Congress, and that's Cassidy, Massey, Tillis, Cornyn. And then you have another group of folks who are already through their primaries and now have to worry about a general election where Donald Trump doesn't have nearly as much influence. And so I think you're going to start to see these members of Congress start to exert themselves a little bit more in a way that they hadn't before.
1: Mm-hmm.
0: And it also means that some of these more outrageous things that the White House is trying to do, like this weaponization fund or $1 billion for a ballroom that Congress didn't approve, he's going to have a much harder time getting that stuff through because these members of Congress aren't nearly as scared as they would have been maybe 3 to 6 months ago. He doesn't have that same leverage point over them.
1: Buddy, we always appreciate your time, and I know you're swamped this week, so thank you very much. Ryan Nobles, check him out on NBC News and the Today Show.
0: Always appreciate it, guys. Thanks for having me on.
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24: 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If they like you, they swipe right, and then you match, right? On my dating app, if you reject someone and you swipe left, and they swipe left, and they reject you too, then you also match with that person.
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1: One of my favorite things to do when I was single was going to a bar and trying to get a woman's phone number.
2: It seems like you would have enjoyed that process. You love the game.
1: Right. The game's fun.
2: I don't understand that.
1: What do you mean? The challenge, the game. Man, I can't imagine a guy approaching you back in the day.
2: Nobody did.
1: What? Cut it out.
2: I don't know what it was, but dudes did not approach this.
1: Wow.
2: I know. And listeners, I'm cute.
1: Look at the pictures online. Lisa's cute.
2: I'm cute in my 40s, but here's why. Because me and my friends were the weirdos. We weren't the sorority girls dressing up in like tube tops and micro skirts and high heels when it's negative 10 out.
1: Top.
2: We were the girls being like, what are they doing while we were wearing a hat and a scarf and mittens and a coat? You know, like we were just different kind of girls.
1: I think that maybe you didn't see the signs when a guy was walking up to the bar to order a drink and you were sitting there. Maybe.
2: Who sits at the bar?
1: Everybody sits at the bar. You start the conversation, you flirt, then you get the number. Excuse me, bartender, can I borrow a small piece of paper and a pen?
2: Okay. Well, now that play is outdated.
1: It's so outdated.
2: Now you got to be like, hey, can I share contacts? And then you do that thing where like your phone touches
1: the phone. Yeah. Which seems a little weird. That? Like you're getting busy with your phones before you're getting busy in real life.
2: It's so sexual.
1: It really is. Talking to someone in person is an art form. Walking over is one thing. Starting the conversation is another. But closing and getting the number, that's a masterclass right there. That is. Other generations are missing out, folks. There was something special about having the confidence to walk up to someone and take a shot at it. 1 in 6 single people haven't been on a date with someone they first met in real life in the last 2 years.
2: That's a long time.
1: That 2 years is a long time. A poll of adults not in a relationship found 60% admit their confidence is holding them back from talking to someone in person.
2: Aww.
1: No one picks up their phone. Let's start there. Have a conversation on the phone.
2: That's not in person.
1: I know, but have a conversation on the phone. You get your reps in, and then when you talk to someone in person, it's much easier.
2: I think if you want to get your reps in, you got to stop ordering your groceries online and go to the store and just say one sentence to the cashier.
1: Talk to people in produce.
2: Ask, where are the rutabagas?
1: And what do you use rutabagas for?
2: I don't know. That's why it's a good question, because who knows where those things are?
1: The top reason for not making a move in real life, what do you think it is?
2: Well, I thought you just said it was confidence.
1: Confidence, but...
2: You don't want to be rejected.
1: Correct! The fear of rejection is number one. They don't want to be rejected.
2: Plus, though, with so much, like, app dating, at least you know the people on the app are looking to be hit on.
1: Yeah.
2: You don't know if that woman in the library, just trying to study, wants you in her business now.
1: That's the challenge. It is.
2: See, you see that as a challenge, and I see that as harassment. Like, I'm just trying to live my life. Like, get away from me, rando.
1: I think I courted my wife. It took us 2 years to finally get together. We went on a lunch date. It was a train wreck. Waited a year. Went on another lunch date. Train wreck. And then a year later.
2: Wow.
1: We went to the Rolling Stones and that was it. She was
2: in the
1: web.
2: That's dedication.
1: It really is. I mean, you got to lock in, man. It's all about the challenge. Almost 40% talked themselves out of talking to a person in real life because they were overthinking it in their head.
2: Yeah, that too.
1: Oh, my gosh. 33% haven't made a move because they didn't know how to start a conversation.
2: I was just going to say, I think people think you have to have like the perfect first line like they do in movies, but nobody talks like movies. It's not always that cute and perfect and witty. It's usually awkward and messy.
1: How about, where are you from?
2: What are you reading?
1: Right. Well, a lot of people don't read, but what are you watching right now? Where are you from is easy.
2: I mean, if you're standing in line for coffee, what would you say to someone?
1: What's your name under? I want you to read my name when my coffee comes up.
2: No, see, that's too needy.
1: What do you mean
2: you're too
1: needy?
2: Too hard.
1: No, it's comedy because I'm George Clooney wherever I go.
2: No, but
1: Starbucks, Dunkin' Donuts.
2: George Clooney is like in his 60s now. You got to find a younger, hotter
1: Ryan
2: dude.
1: Gosling. Ryan Gosling. How you doing? I'm Ryan. Mm-hmm.
2: But also if a dude said that to me, I'd be like, dude, you really think too much of yourself.
1: Dating coach Cece Coleman trains her clients from reading body language to offering subtle conversation starters.
2: Ooh.
1: Uh-huh. Cece said, in a world where so much communication now happens behind a screen, it's no surprise that approaching someone in real life can be a bit daunting at first. Yeah. That's why more singles are craving organic moments where they can meet naturally and feel genuine chemistry right away.
2: I think the younger generation is onto it. All the people I know in their 20s, they all say dating apps are trash and they don't use them.
1: So when you see someone in real life, it doesn't matter where you are. Try it this weekend. Say, hey, where are you from?
2: Or say, hi, I like your hat.
1: Hey, where'd you go to high school?
2: Ew, weird. No, stop. What? Don't listen to Pete. No, say something
1: that
2: nice.
1: That works. It works.
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3: This is the ball of Tiger Woods.
4: Vern, this is extremely difficult. This is one of the toughest pitches on the entire place here. He's got to put this well. You can see him looking up the slope. He's almost got to put it up to where you saw Trevor Immelman's ball come from to get it close.
5: Man, what a moment that was. Tiger Woods' iconic putts on 16 at the 2005 Masters. Wow. Our next guest has covered golf at the highest level for years and now takes on the ultimate debate in his new book, Tiger versus Jack, Golf's Great Debate. Let's welcome in Sports Illustrated writer Bob Herrig. Bob, I love this so much. As sports fans, we love to compare the past and the present.
6: Yeah, appreciate you having me. You're right. I think we do. I think, you know, you see that with, like, LeBron and Michael Jordan.
5: Oh, yeah.
6: You know, that argument will rage, and I'm not sure that we'll ever come to a great conclusion. And I think that's sort of the same with Tiger and Jack. I think it's a nuanced debate that has a lot of different ways to go at it. And I'm not sure there's the right answer, but I think it's fun trying to get to the bottom of it anyway.
5: I love the Michael versus LeBron. I love that nowadays Ruth versus Ohtani. You got Tom Brady versus whoever. But, you know, Tiger versus Jack. Jack has the majors, but Tiger changed the entire sport. What matters more, dominance or impact of the game?
6: Yeah, I think it depends on your perspective. I mean, certainly, if you want to just look at, and I write this, if you just want to look at the bottom line numbers, 18 versus 15 in terms of majors, you know, Jack's the greatest champion. But I think you can also argue that 15 might be as impressive as 18 in Tiger's era.
5: Right.
6: I think it was harder to win, you know, when Tiger was coming around. And just like it'll be harder for Scottie Scheffler and Rory McIlroy today. To add to their major totals, because I think they face deeper fields. It's just sort of inherent in the way sports work. We get more better athletes and players that come along, and obviously Tiger inspired a lot of these guys today.
5: Right, right.
6: So, I think that's part of the debate. You know, do you want to just stop at the numbers, or do you want to look a little deeper into how each player got to where they concluded?
5: Well, Bob, when you say Jack has 18 majors, let's just pause for a second and take that in. That's crazy. And then Tiger's got 15 majors. That is incredible. We're talking about two of the greatest sports athletes ever in the history of sports. But I remember Jack's final Masters win. He was, what, 46 years old? It was mid to late 80s.
6: Right. It was actually 40 years ago, 1986.
5: Oh, wow. Okay.
6: Yep.
5: I mean, that was incredible for Jack to do it at 46 years old and win the Masters.
6: Right. And it was a great, ended up being a great cap to his career. And when he added that one, the 18th, there was nobody that was active who was halfway to his total. Walter Hagen, who got to 11, won his 11th 11 years before Jack was born. And in 1929, and you know, Ben Hogan and Gary Player were pretty much done winning major. You know, well, Ben Hogan wasn't playing at that time. Gary Player still was, but he was older than Jack. They both won nine, and Tom Watson won his eighth in 1983, 3 years earlier, and never won another one. So the idea that anybody was going to come along and get even close was almost, you know, it was almost preposterous to think about it at the time.
5: Bob, how much should we factor in the era? Because Tiger faced deeper competition, right?
6: That's what I argue.
5: Okay.
6: He faced deeper fields. And Jack himself has said this. You know, Jack has said that, you know, I probably had 25 or 30 guys that I had to beat. He had 100. And I think that's just sort of, you know, the way sports work. We get there's just going to be more. There's way more people playing golf around the world now or in Tiger's era than there was when Jack was playing. When Jack won the U.S. Open and the PGA Championship in 1980, there were less than 10 international players in each of those fields. You know, now the major championships are kind of half and half.
5: Right.
6: I mean, there's more international players than there are Americans. It used to just be sort of an American dominated game.
5: Mm-hmm.
6: And so to me, that means it's harder because guys are coming at you from all over the place.
5: The book is called Tiger versus Jack, Golf's Great Debate. Bob Herrig is our guest. Michael dominated the NBA in the 90s, and then this kid from Stanford, dominating tournaments, turns pro in 96. Tiger shows up. I mean, it's bigger than big. Is that the moment golf becomes something completely different?
6: Well, it certainly helped it become a little bit more mainstream. I think Tiger drew in a bigger audience of people who might not have been golf fans, but were sports fans or were mesmerized by greatness. You know, golf tried, and I don't think has always succeeded in building on that. Even to this day, I mean, you know, when we were leading up to the Masters this year, no, there was a lot of conjecture about whether Tiger would play. And he would draw in eyeballs just to watch him, even at age 50, even very diminished due to his various injuries.
5: Mm-hmm.
6: And so I do think it changed. You know, it really gave golf a boost that I think in many ways it still maintains, but yet also struggles to capture when he's not around.
5: Bob, give me your opinion on Tiger today. I'm so glad that he's seeking help. I mean, the guy is just in constant pain because of all his injuries. I wish he would just give it up.
6: That's the tough one. I mean, is he in pain because he's trying to play golf? Or is he just in pain?
5: Yeah.
6: You know, I mean, it's fair to wonder about both. I mean, the right leg that was injured so badly in that car crash in 2021, we don't know how many surgeries he had, you know, multiple. And the back, just last October, he had a disc replacement surgery. That's the seventh time his back has had a procedure.
5: Jeez,
6: he had a huge one in 2017,
5: crazy.
6: Spinal fusion, which he came back from to win three times, including the Masters, which is remarkable.
5: Right.
6: But, you know, he's had a couple more procedures on the back since. Swinging a golf club at the high rate of speed that he still does puts a lot of stress on it. And, yeah, it's tough. I mean, I still sort of believe there might be a lightning in the bottle moment for Tiger because he's still that good. I don't necessarily
5: We all want to see that, but we don't want him to suffer, man.
6: Exactly. And that's the dilemma. And you know, unfortunately, he's not honest with us about all of that.
5: Yeah. Well, who is? I mean, as you get older, we're all in pain. We wake up with aches and pains. I can't imagine how he wakes up every morning. But let me give you a hypothetical. If Tiger stayed healthy his entire career, are we even having this debate?
6: In my mind, no, because I think he would have passed Jack.
5: Yeah.
6: He missed so many majors before he was even 40.
5: Mm-hmm.
6: You know, he missed in 2008. He missed two right after he won the U.S. Open. He had surgery, missed two majors. Why? You know, he won like five of the seven tournaments he played that year. In 2011, he missed two. In 2014, he missed two. In 15 and 16, that's around the time he was turning 40. He missed 16 and 17. He missed all eight in those years. I mean, so I just rattled off 14 majors that he missed.
5: Yeah.
6: You know, at the time, why couldn't he have won two or three of those? You know, I mean, that's the high level he was playing at. And so, and then, of course, you know, as even later on, he's even into his late 40s, if Tiger could have won a major at 43, mm-hmm. why could he have not won one at 45 or 46?
5: God, we all love the comeback, don't we, Bob?
6: Yeah.
5: I mean, we just love it.
6: Yeah, and unfortunately, you know, ever since the car crash, he's really had difficulty, you know, getting any kind of momentum going. And I actually thought Champions Tour golf, senior golf, riding a cart would allow him to maybe get some momentum, get some reps under his belt, so that when he did come out to play regular golf, that he'd at least be, you know, feel somewhat competitive.
5: Right.
6: And so, you know, if he does want to play again, if he comes back later this year, next year, hopefully maybe he tries that tact and it helps him.
5: I'm sure you've looked at this so many different ways, but when you step back, who felt more unbeatable at the time, Jack or Tiger?
6: Well, yeah, that's a good question. I would say that in their eras, they both were that way. There had to be times when Jack absolutely looked like, how am I going to stay with this guy?
5: Mm-hmm.
6: You know, Jack was overpowering too, just like Tiger in many ways. You know, and Jack had the one, you know, another stat with Jack, the 18 majors, but he was 19 times second in major.
5: Well, you never hear about that.
6: You know, and that's a number where you sit there and go, we were just talking a second ago, if Tiger had stayed healthy, could he have passed Jack's 18? Well, there's also a scenario where Jack could have gotten to 25.
5: Yeah.
6: And, you know, I mean, he had some classic runner-up finishes. Mm-hmm. To name players like Watson and Trevino.
5: Yeah.
6: So, you know, there could have been more there. And he rues a few of those that got away, too.
5: The Sunday red, man. We all tuned in to see Tiger on Sundays wearing the red and going for another win.
6: Yeah. And when Tiger was near the lead or in front, he almost always pulled it off. That was the amazing thing. You know, Tiger was just and Tiger had an aura that I think really helped him, because the guys trying to beat him talk themselves into this mode of, I can't make mistakes because I'm not as good as him. I cannot make mistakes. Well, what does that do?
5: Mm-hmm.
6: It puts even more pressure on you and you probably make more mistakes. And it allowed Tiger to play for as good as he was and as bold as he was at times, he could play very conservatively and very smartly and let the other guys make the mistakes.
5: Right.
6: And he won a lot of tournaments that way.
5: Bob, last question. If Tiger doesn't come along in 96, is golf anything close to what it is today?
6: You know, I think so. Golf has been very steady in developing players that we come to follow. I mean, it might not have gotten the burst that Tiger brought. You know, golf is a niche sport. You know, a handful of times a year, it steps out front, and I think the sports world embraces it.
5: I love this. I love this debate. Tiger versus Jack. Golf's great debate. Bob Herrick. Bob, thanks for your time, man. We appreciate it.
6: I enjoyed it. Thanks for having me.
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23: Now it's time for...
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5: How many push-ups can your husband Barry do?
25: I don't know, because we don't value each other based upon our athletic prowess.
5: Could he do 40? Barry's in great shape. Of course he can. He could probably do 100.
25: No. He has shoulder issues.
5: I have shoulder issues. I feel like both of us could do 40. We could.
25: You, I want you to have that belief in yourself.
5: Men who can crank out 40 or more push-ups have a 96% lower rate of cardiovascular events over a decade compared with men who tap out at fewer than 10.
25: I mean,
5: by the way, every guy that did bench in high school has a bad shoulder once they hit 40, 45. It's rough. It comes, Lisa, from a vigorous 10-year study tracking more than 1,100 middle-aged male firefighters, a physically demanding workforce with well-documented long-term cardiac risks.
25: You're looking at me like this is the most impressive study. You're like, look how important this is.
5: Harvard-affiliated researchers followed male career firefighters from Indiana for up to 10 years. push-up capacity measured at the start of the study turned out to be one of the sharpest predictors of who would go on to develop coronary artery disease, heart failure, or sudden cardiac arrest.
25: That's so crazy, because I would just think any cardio could prove that. Like, I am good at cardio, but I can't do a push-up.
5: Men who cleared the 40 push-up threshold had very few recorded cardiac events over the 10-year study.
25: Is that causation or correlation? We don't know.
5: Right. Push-up capacity reflects more than upper body strength, Lisa. Men who performed more push-ups in this study also tended to have lower

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1: Those underlying differences rather than push-ups themselves acting as a direct protective mechanism. So in
2: other
1: words,
2: that's what I'm trying to say. The push-up is an indicator of other healthy lifestyle.
1: Right. So if you can do 40 push-ups, you're in better shape than most people. Yeah.
2: Yeah.
1: Despite what social media says, Barry Gibb is staying alive.
2: He was reported dead.
1: The internet told a different story when a Facebook page titled RIP Barry Gibb featuring a false message about his death received nearly a million likes, according to TMZ.
2: That's a lot of... Also, who likes a post when you say someone's dead? You're supposed to use
1: the
2: little
1: thing.
2: Sad face.
1: Barry's family said the musician is healthy, happy, and living life at his Miami area home amid the rumors of his death. While the main page appeared to have been removed, a search for the phrase on Facebook, Barry Gibb dead, this comes up. Breaking news, family mourns the passing of Barry Gibb. Also coming up. With a heavy heart, the family brings sad news about Bee Gees singer Barry Gibb. There was a lot more, some from over a year ago. So this has been going on for a year. Of course, Barry Gibb rose to fame as part of the trio with his brothers, Maurice and Robin, who have passed away 2003 and 2012, respectively. And, of course, the younger brother, Andy, who died in his 30s back in the late 80s.
2: Wow. Yeah.
1: Barry Gibb, by the way, 79, healthy, living in Miami, Florida.
2: Okie dokie.
1: And finally, you love your car. You love your car.
2: Sure.
1: Do you consider it your happy place?
2: No.
1: 4 in 10 drivers consider their car to be their happy place.
2: Oh my God, my car is like... Driving is something I have to do. It's not something I want to do. Like if I had to if I had to commute every day, like when I used to have to commute, even 30 minutes to work in the car made me lose my mind.
1: Yeah, you look so angry when you're saying
2: that. I hate it.
1: Why is it their happy place? Because it gives them a feeling of freedom, a chance to reflect on their life, or having the chance to listen to their favorite podcast or playlist by themselves.
2: Freedom?
1: Yeah.
2: Being stuck behind 100 other idiots on the road is freedom?
1: 42% see driving as relaxing. I don't know what city they're in, man. Wow.
2: Not mine.
1: 53% enjoy the sense of independence it brings.
2: Okay.
1: 30% admit to taking the long way home just to spend extra time in their car.
2: Never. My car's not that comfortable. I will say when I get in other people's cars, I'm usually like, oh, this is so nice and plush and smooth. Like, I get it. But also maybe just buy a nicer couch and then you won't need to sit in your car.
1: Right. Or I feel like we need to do a study on their family life. These people that want to spend time in their cars.
2: Yeah, it's weird.
1: 81% of drivers are unaware of their car's 0 to 60 mile per hour time, which means emotional experience is becoming more important than technical specifications. People don't care about 0 to 60. They care about comfort and being able to hook up their phone to their radio in their car.
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2: 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Like my version of going to hell would be a never ending highway experience. All eternity, I have to be in my car.
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4: ABC News, I'm Chuck Sievertson. In the Iran war, which doesn't yet have a deal and is supposed to have a ceasefire, Bahrain's

0: government said Iran fired missiles and drones towards it and Kuwait today. The U.S. military says its forces shot down all but one, which missed its target. On California's slow election count, ABC's Alex Stone in Los Angeles.
1: Without any evidence, President Trump claims a slow vote count here is because Democrats are cheating and trying to steal votes away from Republicans. And he said the U.S. attorney will investigate. Initially, the U.S. attorney here in L.A. had no comment, but now says there are multiple election fraud investigations underway.
0: Democrat Javier Becerra's advanced to the general election for California governor to succeed Democratic incumbent Gavin Newsom. An exciting game two of the NBA Finals in San Antonio last night. The Spurs and Knicks were tied with 12 seconds left. The Knicks won it 105-104, leading the series 2-0. This is ABC News. A driverless car was caught on police body cam video blocking fire trucks during that deadly fire in Dallas last week. ABC's Morgan Norwood.
2: A driverless car slowing first responders as a massive fire tore through a Dallas apartment complex. They scrambled to secure the scene.
3: Call may be recorded for quality assurance.
4: Yes, you need to move this car ASAP, please.
2: Police say three minutes after the constable arrived, Waymo reportedly unlocking the car, allowing the deputy to drive it out of the way. This mishap just the latest in a series of wayward Waymo incidents, raising fresh concern about how these driverless vehicles respond during emergencies.
0: As rare as shark attacks are, say the experts, here's another. A spearfisher was killed today in Australia's third fatal shark attack in 4 weeks. A pair of red pandas arrived at Taiwan's Taipei City Zoo today from China's Shanghai Zoo, the first such zoo exchange in over a decade. Chuck Sievertson, ABC News.
5: Good Saturday morning. It's June 6th, KMOX News Time, 7:02, mostly cloudy skies in our area ahead of some potential rain. My name is Ivy Lyons. Thanks for starting your day with us. The top stories we're following for you this hour. This year's Wear Orange Day honors gun violence victims in East St. Louis. 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
6: People gathered at East St. Louis City Hall to honor victims of gun violence and to comfort survivors, all while wearing orange, the color of peace.
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6: 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They offer trauma support, guidance on safe storage, and de-escalation and mediation training. It's also a way to show grieving families that they're not alone.
7: Oftentimes, when someone passes on, they're forgotten, and we want to stand in solidarity with families and individuals, letting them know that we're with them.
5: A new D-Day memorial in the river town of Grafton gets its official dedication today, and the mayor is expecting a crowd. The National Memorial of Military Ascent recreates the assault on Pointe du Hoc in France, with 500-pound bronze soldiers climbing the Grafton bluffs. Mayor Mike Morrow says the timing couldn't be better for his town.
8: We just had our ferry open full time now, which has been running 7 days a week, 365 days a year, and that's bringing in all of our tourists and so forth.
5: The ceremony will be live streamed in France, and one family is traveling from California. Their father once climbed Pointe du Hoc himself. The dedication starts at 9:30 this morning. And that's not all we're looking forward to this weekend. That's right. Ariana Grande begins the North American leg of the Eternal Sunshine tour this weekend. The tour is in support of her seventh studio album, that's Eternal Sunshine, and its deluxe follow-up, Eternal Sunshine, Brighter Days Ahead. It will mark the Wicked singer's first return to the stage in 6 years following her pre-pandemic Sweetener World Tour in 2019. A quick look at this morning forecast.
9: Some places get a thunderstorm today, mainly this afternoon. Partly sunny, high 86, low 72, with a thunderstorm around tonight. Showers and a thunderstorm can bring reduced visibility and ponding of water on roadways tomorrow. From the Saliga Heating and Cooling Weather Desk, I'm AccuWeather meteorologist Heather Zehr on 104.1 FM KMOX.
5: And, you know, the week is not going to start any drier. We're looking at Monday with rather cloudy and humid skies, with additional showers in the skies and heavy thunderstorms. You can watch for flooding on the streets as well. We won't see anything let up until around Wednesday. A pleasant start to the weekend nonetheless. Looking at 73 in the city of Alton, down from the Riverbend, 73 at Lambert International, 72 downtown St. Louis. I'm Ivy Lyons, KMOX News.
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4: 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And today, we're kicking off our very first June show with a topic that's hotter than the black seatbelt buckle in your car right about now. It's called the Mid-Year Market Outlook. Well, that's exciting, right? That's right. We're coming up to about halfway through the year already. And honestly, I don't know what's moving faster. The stock market, inflation, or summer break grocery bills when your kids suddenly discover the kitchen exists 24 hours a day. I mean, seriously, during the school year, the pantry lasts, what, 2 weeks? Summer break starts. Suddenly, it looks like a raccoon family broke into Costco. And somehow, everyone in the house is saying the same thing. We've got nothing to eat. Nothing. There's food, and there's enough food in this house to survive a Category 4 hurricane. But that's how some investors have felt this year, too. If the market goes up 600 points, everybody's a genius. If the market drops 700, people start Googling, can I retire in a shed? And that's why today's show matters. Because halfway through the year, it's pretty much the perfect time to stop, to breathe, to reassess, and to make sure your retirement plan still makes sense. And if you're nearing retirement, already retired, or just trying to protect what you've worked 30 or more years to build, you cannot afford to operate on emotion. You need structure. You need strategy. And honestly, sometimes you just need someone to talk you off the ledge after CNBC decides to use the phrase, markets tumble amid fears. Oh boy, they love that word, tumble. Nobody ever says markets had a mild emotional disagreement today. No, they always say things like stocks plunge, markets crater, investors panic. You'd think the Dow personally drove through somebody's living room. And that's what we're going to talk about today. What's really happening in the markets? What investors should pay attention to? And then again, what they should also ignore? And then how to position yourself wisely for the second half of the year. Because right now, there really are two different groups of people listening. Seems like group one, people who are optimistic. They're saying things like the market's resilient, the economy is stronger than expected, AI is booming, and we're headed higher. And honestly, there's truth to that. Corporate earnings in several sectors have remained surprisingly solid. Technology has been incredibly strong, and AI-related investments have created huge momentum. Consumer spending has held up better than many economists had expected. Oh, and then there's group number two, the cautious crowd. These are the people saying, wait a minute, we still have inflation concerns, or rates are still elevated, or debt levels are concerning, or commercial real estate looks shaky, or the national deficit is terrifying. You know what? Guess what? They're not wrong either. That's the weird part about this market. Both sides have valid points, which is why people feel emotionally exhausted. And let me tell you something. Nothing says mid-year financial stress like trying to check your retirement account while sitting next to a screaming child at the Maryland Heights water park. Have you ever tried to relax at a pool in summer? A public pool? Impossible. There's always one dad wearing socks with sandals, guarding the grill like it's national security. There's a teenager doing cannonballs like he's training for the Olympics. And there's always somebody's Bluetooth speaker blasting music that nobody asked for. That's the kind of market, too, we have right now. Noise everywhere. And the biggest mistake investors seem to make? They confuse noise with strategy. Listen carefully. Reacting emotionally to headlines is not a retirement plan. A real retirement plan coordinates your income, taxes, risks, investments, Social Security, healthcare costs, Medicare planning, RMD strategies, estate planning, and inflation protection. That's why here at Financial and Tax Strategies LLC, we spend so much time helping people understand the full picture. Because I help people retire younger, richer, and with less anxiety. And that less anxiety could be very, very important. Because your retirement plan isn't just about chasing returns. It's about creating confidence. There's a huge difference. Anybody can get excited during a bull market. But what happens when volatility shows up? What happens when stock markets pull back? What happens if inflation sticks around longer than expected? What happens if taxes rise in the future? What happens if healthcare costs explode? That's why this mid-year check-in matters so much. And I'll tell you another thing that's happening right now. People are realizing that they may have taken too much risk without realizing it. I've had some new people come into the office lately and say, "Gary, I thought I was diversified." And then when we actually look at the portfolio, it turns out that they own large cap growth, more large cap growth. Oh, and one random international fund they forgot about in 2017. You know, that's not diversification. That's financial karaoke. You're singing the same song four different ways. Real diversification means understanding what role each investment plays. Growth, protection, income, protection, liquidity, tax efficiency. Oh, and did I say protection too? And this is where retirement planning becomes different from accumulation planning. You know, when you're 35 years old, market volatility, it's annoying. When you're 65 and withdrawing the income, well, volatility could become dangerous because now sequence of return risk enters the picture. And this is huge. If you're taking withdrawals during a market downturn early in retirement, you may permanently damage the longevity of your portfolio. And this is why I talk so much about having an income bucket and a separate growth bucket. Your income bucket is designed to help cover predictable expenses like mortgage, utilities, the food, travel, healthcare, and the grandkids somehow convincing you to buy Disney World tickets that now cost roughly the same as a used Honda Civic. You know, structure matters. And here's something else investors need to understand right now. Cash is no longer trash. For years, people earned almost nothing in savings, nothing in CDs, nothing in the money markets, but now you can actually get meaningful yields in certain safe vehicles again. That changes planning conversations. It creates opportunities, but it also creates traps because I've seen some people become too conservative. They get spooked by volatility, moved everything to cash, and now inflation slowly erodes purchasing power over time. That's a balancing act. Too aggressive, you may panic during downturns. Too conservative, inflation quietly eats away at retirement income like termites on a deck. And retirees, they especially feel this because retirement inflation is different. There's healthcare inflation, insurance inflation, utility inflation, travel inflation. These are real world expenses. And this is why retirement income planning matters more than ever. You can't just hope things work out. Hope is a Hallmark card, not a financial strategy. And listen, I'm not bearish. I'm not wildly bullish. I'm realistic. There are opportunities right now. Yes, there are risks right now also. Both can exist simultaneously. And successful investors, they understand that. They don't chase hype. They don't panic during pullbacks, and they don't make decisions based on TikTok financial influencers named something like Crypto Chad. If a guy is filming investment advice shirtless from a jet ski, well, maybe don't hand him your retirement future. Just a thought. Instead, focus on the fundamentals. Ask yourself these questions. Do I have a written retirement income strategy? Do I understand my tax exposure? Do I know how RMDs could affect me later? Have I stress tested my portfolio? Those are real planning questions. Oh, you should also ask yourself, do I know how to contact that funny financial guy on the radio, Gary Goldberg? And honestly, summer is actually a great time to evaluate this stuff because life slows down just enough for people to think. You're sitting outside, you're on vacation, you're grilling Deerberg's pork steaks, you're wondering why mosquitoes specifically target you like you owe them money, and you finally have time to reflect. And that's why June is a perfect midpoint. Not to panic, not to overhaul everything emotionally, but to review, refocus, realign. Because retirement planning, it's not a set it and forget it. And one of the biggest mistakes I see, people waiting too long to get organized. They tell themselves, oh, I'll deal with it next year. And then next year becomes 5 years. And suddenly retirement's knocking on the door like Amazon Prime. 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The first couple few meetings is always complimentary and there's no obligation. We'll talk through where you are now and where you want to go, and then whether there may be opportunities to improve your overall retirement strategy heading into the second half of the year. Because retirement shouldn't feel like surviving financial dodgeball. It should feel organized, structured, and enjoyable. So coming up after the break, we're going to talk about what sectors may lead the second half of the year, where investors are getting nervous, and why emotional investing during summer market volatilities can be just as dangerous as eating gas station sushi during a heat wave. Trust me, both can end badly. So stay with us. You're listening to Wealth and Wisdom with Gary Goldberg. We'll be right back.
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4: 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And for 38 years, I've been helping people retire younger, richer, and with less anxiety. And today, we're talking about the mid-year market outlook. What's happening now, what investors should watch, and how to avoid making emotional decisions during a market that changes moods more often than a toddler who skipped a nap. And before the break, we talked about the importance of having a structure instead of reacting emotionally to headlines. Because let's be honest, the financial media has become pure summer drama television. Every day it's breaking news, urgent market alert, and this could change everything. Meanwhile, the market moved like 0.7%. That's not a collapse. That's just the stock market needing electrolytes. But today, I want to spend some time talking about sectors, trends, and opportunities without being bored, because there are opportunities right now if you know where to look. And one of the biggest stories of the year continues to be AI, artificial intelligence, which honestly still sounds like something from a sci-fi movie that your dad would fall asleep watching in a recliner. But AI has become one of the biggest drivers in the market. Technology companies tied to AI infrastructure, chips, software, and data centers have experienced massive growth and investor enthusiasm. And boy, I'll tell you, people are talking about AI now the same way they talked about dot-com stocks in the late 90s. And whenever that happens, I get a little nervous. Not because AI isn't real. It absolutely is. It's changing industries, changing productivity, changing healthcare, finance, customer service, manufacturing. Everything's getting touched. But whenever investors become too euphoric, history tells us to pay attention. Because markets can go from "this changes the world" to "wait, maybe we got a little carried away." Very quickly. That's investing sometimes. Excitement without discipline can create problems. And I'm seeing a lot of investors piling into whatever's hot without understanding the risk. Now that's dangerous, because good investing is not about chasing headlines. It's about balance. And this is especially important for retirees, because retirees don't have the luxury of making emotionally reckless decisions and then waiting 25 years to recover. And that's why I keep coming back to this. Your portfolio should reflect your life, not your emotions. If you're 5 years from retirement and suddenly 80% concentrated in aggressive tech because your neighbor's nephew made money on AI stocks, that's not a strategy. That's summer vacation peer pressure. And peer pressure never gets better with age. Adults are just taller teenagers with lower back pain. You see it every summer. One guy buys a Blackstone grill, suddenly the whole neighborhood acts like they're opening steakhouses. Another guy buys a boat. Everybody else starts pretending they enjoy towing trailers. Nobody enjoys towing trailers. People tolerate towing trailers. That's how investment trends work also. People see excitement and they want in. But smart planning asks, what role does this play inside the overall strategy? That is the key. Now, another area people are watching closely right now is interest rates. And interest rates continue to affect everything. Mortgages, bonds, real estate, corporate borrowing, consumer spending, credit cards, auto loans, which explains why people are now treating a 3% mortgage like a family heirloom. Nobody wants to let it go. People are staying in houses they've outgrown because refinancing into today's rates feels emotionally offensive. And from a market standpoint, rates continue to create uncertainty because investors are trying to predict, will the Fed cut? Will inflation stay sticky? Will economic growth slow? And honestly, the market changes its mind every other Tuesday. One inflation report comes out. Rate cuts are coming. 2 days later, maybe not. That's why trying to time markets based on economic headlines is nearly impossible. And yet people still try. Successful investors, they focus less on perfect timing and more on disciplined positioning. And this is where diversification still matters. Yeah, I know, diversification is still boring. Nobody brags about diversification at a barbecue. Nobody walks up proudly holding a hot dog saying, you know what really excites me? Proper asset allocation. No. Well, maybe me, but not everybody. But diversification matters because leadership changes. One year, technology leads. Another year, energy. Another year is healthcare. Another year is international. Maybe another year, bonds recover. Markets tend to rotate. And investors who put all their money into whatever performed best recently, they often end up disappointed later. And speaking of sectors, let's talk about energy for a minute. Energy remains incredibly important right now because geopolitical tensions continue to affect oil markets and the global supply chains. And anytime global tensions rise, markets notice. Now, I'm not here to predict wars or oil prices, gas prices, or international politics because, well, frankly, most economists can't even predict whether it'll rain tomorrow or not. But uncertainty creates volatility. And retirees especially need to understand this. Volatility is not automatic danger. Sometimes volatility creates some opportunity, but only if you're positioned correctly emotionally and structurally. And that's why panic becomes so expensive. And I've said this for years, investors often hurt themselves more than the markets do because people buy emotionally when things are high. Then they panic emotionally when things drop. It's backwards. And social media, it makes it worse. And now every person with a smartphone and a ring light thinks they're the financial expert. I laugh at those all the time. You know the videos I'm talking about. A guy standing in front of a rented Lamborghini saying, here are the three investments they don't want you to know about. Who's they? Nobody explains who they are. Apparently there's a secret underground society hiding ETFs from the public. And then these influencers, they start talking about retiring at 32 by owning digital alpaca farms or whatever nonsense is trending this week. Listen carefully. Real retirement planning is not built on internet hype. It's built on consistency. It's built on discipline. It's built on tax efficiency, income strategies, risk management, behavior. That's what works long term. And behavior especially matters right now because we're entering the emotional stretch of the year. Summer investing is emotional investing. People are distracted, traveling, watching headlines casually, checking portfolios from the airport terminals while paying $19 for a turkey sandwich. And emotional reacting, that's dangerous because headlines can create fear quickly, especially during the lighter summer trading months when markets can swing more dramatically. And retirees, they often feel these swings more intensely because retirement changes your relationship with money psychologically. When you're working, volatility feels temporary. When you're retired, volatility can feel personal. That's why retirement income planning, it matters so much. And this is where I think many people still underestimate the value of guaranteed income streams. Now listen, I'm not saying that every dollar belongs in annuities or fixed products. Not at all. But I do think many retirees sleep better when that part of their income is predictable and guaranteed. Because retirement isn't just math, it's emotion. And if market swings are causing you to panic attack every morning before coffee, well, your portfolio may not match your actual risk tolerance. And risk tolerance, it's funny. Everybody says they're aggressive during the bull markets. That's easy. It's like saying, I'm outdoorsy. And then somebody invites you camping and suddenly you're asking if the cabin has Wi-Fi and air conditioning. True risk tolerance shows up during the downturns. That's when reality hits. And that's why I encourage people to stress test retirement plans before problems happen. Ask this, what if inflation stays elevated? What if healthcare costs rise faster? What if the market's correct? What if taxes increase later? Yeah, these are difficult conversations, but they're necessary. Because retirement planning is really about preparing for uncertainty while still enjoying your life. And honestly, I want people enjoying retirement, not obsessing over every market move. You've worked too hard for that. You shouldn't spend retirement doom-scrolling financial headlines in a patio chair while your hamburger burns. And let me tell you something else I'm seeing halfway through this year. People are exhausted. Economically exhausted, emotionally exhausted, headline exhausted. They're tired of politics, tired of inflation conversations, tired of market anxiety, tired of hearing economists argue on television like contestants on some reality show. And sometimes the best thing investors can do is simplify, not oversimplify, but simplify. Have a clear strategy with clear goals, clear income plan, a clear tax strategy, clear risk management. Now that creates confidence, because confidence doesn't come from predicting markets perfectly. It comes from having a plan that can survive uncertainty. That's the difference. At Financial and Tax Strategies LLC, we spend a lot of time helping people understand how all these moving pieces connect. Because retirement planning is not just investments, it's taxes, it's income, Social Security timing, IRMA planning, healthcare costs, legacy goals, estate coordination, withdrawal strategies, everything working together. And right now, halfway through the year, this is the perfect time to review things, especially before fall volatility and the election season headlines really start heating up. Because trust me, financial news during election season gets absolutely ridiculous. 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Now, coming up after this break, we're going to talk about some of the biggest mistakes investors make during uncertain markets, why taxes may become an even bigger issue in the future, and why some retirees are accidentally creating financial problems without even realizing it. Plus, I'm going to explain why retirement planning and sunscreen actually have a lot in common. Boy, trust me, that story alone is worth staying on for. All right, you're listening to Wealth and Wisdom with Gary Goldberg. We'll be back after these messages.
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4: 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And this morning, we're talking about the mid-year market outlook, what investors should know halfway through the year, how to avoid emotional mistakes, and how to position yourself wisely for whatever the second half may bring. And before the break, I mentioned that retirement planning and sunscreen actually have something in common. And I mean that because most people only think about protection after the damage starts. That's human nature. Nobody says, you know what sounds fun? Preventative planning. No, people wait until they're fried like a gas station corn dog. And investors, they do the same thing financially. Markets drop, panic sells, panic begins. And then suddenly everybody wants protection after losses have already happened. That's backwards. Good retirement plan.

0: Everything happens before chaos arrives, not during it. And this is where I want to spend some time this morning, because one of the biggest mistakes I see right now in 2026 is this. People are still treating retirement planning like it's only about investments. And you know what retirement should not feel like? Well, trying to carry a 17 pool toys, a folding chair, sunscreen, a cooler, and 3 beach bags across hot sand in Florida while pretending you're still athletic. That's not peace. That's survival. And honestly, that's how many retirees manage money. They've got accounts everywhere. 3 different advisors over 20 years, and 1 mystery annuity that nobody remembers buying. Oh, I love those meetings. People will come in here with giant folders like they're auditioning for a courtroom drama. They sit down and they say, Gary, I think this is everything. And then halfway through the meeting, they suddenly remember another account from 1998 worth $212,000. But this happens all the time because people accumulate accounts, yet they never build a coordinated strategy. And that's the dangerous thing today, because retirement has become far more complex than it was 30 years ago. You know, years ago, people probably had a pension, Social Security, maybe a paid-off house. Done deal. Now, people are managing longevity risk, tax exposure, healthcare costs, market volatility, and inflation all at once. And here's a major issue people are underestimating right now. Taxes. I truly believe taxes are going to become one of the biggest retirement planning stories of the next decade. Because look around. National debt levels continue climbing. Government spending continues to climb. And historically low tax brackets are scheduled to sunset in the future unless tax laws change. And nobody knows exactly what future tax rates will be. They probably will be higher than they are today. But if you're retired with a large pre-tax retirement account, you should at least be asking the question, what happens if taxes rise later? Because too many retirees think, I'll just deal with taxes when I have to. And that's not a strategy. That's what we call financial procrastination. Oh, and those required minimum distributions, RMDs, are where many retirees get surprised, because they spend decades deferring taxes. And then suddenly the IRS will show up later like, hey, remember all that tax deferred money? Yeah, our turn. And people don't realize how those withdrawals can affect everything else. Taxes, Social Security taxation, your Medicare IRMA surcharges. I've seen retirees accidentally push themselves into higher Medicare premium brackets simply because nobody coordinated withdrawals properly. That's frustrating because many of these problems are preventable with planning. And this is where Roth conversions often enter the conversation. Now, listen carefully. I'm not saying Roth conversions are right for everybody all the time, but for the right people during the right years, they can potentially create tremendous long-term tax advantages and save you thousands and thousands of dollars, especially during lower income years between, let's say, retirement and the RMD age. Those gap years can become planning opportunities. But again, coordination matters, because you don't want to create unnecessary tax problems trying to avoid future taxes. I know that. This stuff requires strategy. And honestly, this is why do-it-yourself retirement planning can become risky, because retirement today is no longer just save money and hope. Now there are moving parts everywhere. And speaking of moving parts, can we talk about summer travel for just a moment? Why does every family road trip eventually become psychological warfare? It starts optimistic. Everybody is excited. The snacks are packed. Music is playing. 3 hours into it, somebody's crying. Somebody's hungry again. Dad missed the exit. And somebody in the backseat smells weird. That's retirement planning too. The beginning looks simple. And then real life shows up. Which is why retirement planning cannot just be based on average market returns. Because real life doesn't happen in averages. And one thing I tell my clients all the time, retirement is not about having the highest statement balance. It's about having reliable income and confidence. Those are different things. I've met people with millions of dollars who saved. They're so terrified to spend the money they've got. And then I've met people with far less money but stronger structure who feel more financially secure. Because confidence comes from organization. That's the difference. And I think many Americans right now are craving that feeling. Organization, clarity, calm, because the world feels noisy. Every day there's another headline, another crisis, another prediction, another urgent warning. You know, at some point, investors become numb. And that's why having a written financial retirement strategy matters so much. Because when volatility happens, you need something stronger than emotions guiding decisions. You need process. One thing that continues to concern me right now is investor complacency. Because whenever markets recover strongly, people start believing risk disappeared. It didn't. Risk never really disappears. It changes forms. Sometimes taxes, sometimes longevity, sometimes sequence of return risk. And this is important. The closer you get to retirement, the more damaging large mistakes become. You know, at 30 years old, mistakes can often be corrected with time. At 67 years old, a major financial mistake can permanently alter retirement lifestyles. And that's why protecting downside risk matters. Now, again, I'm not talking about hiding under a mattress with canned soup and an emergency radio. I'm talking about thoughtful planning, balanced exposure, income strategies, tax efficiency, emergency reserves, because resilience matters. And resilience matters emotionally also. And one thing I've noticed recently, people are emotionally exhausted from the uncertainty. And exhausted people make poor financial decisions. That's why during volatile periods, investors often either panic and sell or completely avoid planning altogether. Both are dangerous. Avoidance, it's not protection. Ignoring retirement issues does not make them disappear. It just delays the stress. One thing I've always encouraged people to do mid-year is this. Actually review your life goals. Not just your investments, your life. What do you want retirement to look like in your specific situation? Travel, family time, part-time work, helping the grandkids, volunteering, a lake house, maybe golf, beach time, less stress. Because retirement planning should support your life, not dominate it. And I think many people lose sight of that. They become obsessed with numbers while forgetting the purpose behind the numbers. Remember, money is a tool, not the finish line. The goal is freedom, confidence, options, peace of mind. And one thing I've learned after almost 40 years in this business is this. The happiest retirees are not always the wealthiest retirees. They're usually the most organized retirees. The people who understand their income. They understand their spending. They understand their tax strategy. They understand all of their risks. Clarity reduces their anxiety. And right now, anxiety, it's everywhere. People are anxious about inflation. They're anxious about the markets, politics, healthcare costs, taxes, economic uncertainty. And that's why building a strategy designed to withstand uncertainty matters more than trying to predict every headline. Because predictions, they're hard. If economists could perfectly predict the economy, half of them wouldn't still be arguing on TV every afternoon. But successful retirement planning isn't built on predictions. It's built on preparation. And preparation includes flexibility. One of the best retirement plans is a flexible retirement plan, a plan that can adapt to market changes, to tax changes, to life changes, because life will change. That's guaranteed. And if your plan is too rigid, stress increases. That's why we spend so much time helping clients build coordinated retirement and income plans at Financial and Tax Strategies LLC. Not just investment portfolios, we do that quite well too, but actual retirement strategies, income planning, tax planning, risk management, Social Security coordination, Roth conversion analysis, IRMA awareness, estate coordination, everything working together. Because the retirement should feel intentional, not accidental. And if you're listening today thinking, boy, I really haven't reviewed my plan this year or ever for that matter, that's okay. But now is the time. Mid-year is the perfect opportunity to evaluate whether your current strategy still matches your goal, your risk tolerance, and the reality of today's economic environment. If your financial plan was not going to work, when would you like to know? And especially before we head deeper into election season headlines, year-end tax planning opportunities, and whatever surprise volatility the market deck decides to throw at us next, who knows? Because trust me, markets love surprises. And just once, I'd like the financial news to say, today the market behaved emotionally stable and reasonable. That never happens, of course. Instead, it's always markets rally after confusion over revised expectations surrounding uncertain commentary regarding future outlooks. What does that even mean? At that point, just say, nobody knows. See you tomorrow. At least that's honest. And if you'd like help reviewing your retirement strategy, your tax exposure, or your long-term income plan, give us a visit at checkwithgary.com. 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Get a second pair of eyes on it if necessary. We'll help you evaluate where you are today and whether there may be opportunities to strengthen your retirement strategy moving into the second half of the year. And now, coming up after the next break, we're going to wrap up today's mid-year outlook with some practical action steps investors should consider right now, the biggest emotional mistakes retirees make during election years, and why summer cookouts and retirement planning actually have more in common than you think. And trust me, that comparison is going to make perfect sense. So stay with us. 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We'll be right back.
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0: Welcome back to the final segment of Wealth and Wisdom with Gary Goldberg, where we help you retire younger, richer, and with less anxiety. And also where summer officially becomes the season of flip-flops, barbecue smoke, and pretending that we enjoy outdoor activities and concerts while secretly sweating through our shirts. I'm Gary Goldberg, the founder of Financial and Tax Strategies, LLC. And today we've been talking about the mid-year market outlook. What's been happening in the markets, where opportunities and risks exist, and how investors can stay calm and strategic during an emotional year. And as I wrap up this morning, I want to focus on something practical. What should people actually do right now? Because let's be honest, financial media, they love creating anxiety, but it rarely gives clear direction. It's all investors worry, markets fear, economy uncertain. Okay. Now what? That's the important question that remains unanswered most of the time. I think midway through the year is the perfect time for a financial reset. Not a panic, not a complete overhaul, a reset. A chance to review what's working, what isn't, and whether your strategy still matches your goals. Because the market has changed a lot this year already. Interest rate expectations, they changed. Inflation expectations changed. Market leadership changed. Economic expectations changed. You know, honestly, economists have changed opinions more this year than people changed lanes on Highway 40 during rush hour the other day. And investors who constantly chase every headline usually end up emotionally exhausted. That's why I encourage people to focus on process over prediction. Because nobody consistently predicts markets perfectly. Nobody, not economists, not TV personalities, not your cousin Rick, who suddenly became an investment expert after downloading a trading app during March Madness. There's always a cousin Rick. Every family has one. He corners you at the cookout, holding a paper plate full of baked beans, saying, "You know what you should be buying right now?" And somehow the conversation always involves gold or cryptocurrency or a guy he

knows. Listen, if somebody's investment strategy starts with, I know a guy, maybe proceed cautiously. Real retirement planning should not feel like a late night infomercial. It should feel organized, intentional, and understandable. And I think that's what many Americans, they're craving right now, clarity. Because people are tired. They're tired of inflation. They're tired of political fighting. They're tired of political uncertainty and market volatility. They're tired of uncertainty. And honestly, people are tired financially also. You can feel it. You go to the grocery store now and everybody looks emotionally defensive before they even reach the checkout line. I saw somebody stare at a package of hamburger buns recently like they were evaluating a luxury real estate purchase. That's where we are. And retirees especially feel these pressures because retirement magnifies uncertainty emotionally. When you're working, there's comfort in ongoing income. But when you retire, your portfolio suddenly feels more personal. And it should be. And that's why retirement income planning matters so much. And if there's one thing I hope listeners take away from this morning's show, it's this. Retirement planning is no longer just about growing money. It's about coordinating your financial life, your taxes, because they matter, your health care, income, withdrawal strategies, risk management, Social Security decisions, IRMA planning. All these pieces connect together. And when they're coordinated properly, retirement feels calmer. Not perfect, but calmer. And I think calm has become underrated. Everybody's chasing excitement, exciting investments, exciting predictions, exciting market stories. But most successful retirees that I know, they're not chasing excitement. They're chasing confidence. They want to know, can I pay my bills comfortably? Can I travel? Can I help my family if needed? Can I handle inflation? Can I survive market downturns? Can I enjoy life without constant financial stress? These are real retirement questions. And that's why one of the smartest things people can do right now is simply review their current strategy honestly. Ask yourself, has my risk level drifted maybe too high? Maybe I'm too conservative because of fear? Do I have unnecessary tax exposure later? Do I understand my future required minimum distributions from my IRA and 401ks? Do I know Social Security fits into my income plan? Do I have enough liquidity? And what happens if healthcare costs rise faster than expected? Those questions matter far more than trying to predict what the market does next Tuesday. Because successful retirement planning is about resilience, not perfection. And one thing we've learned repeatedly over the years is this. The markets recover, headlines will change, and fear comes and fear goes. But emotional decisions during volatile periods can create long-term damage. That's why discipline matters. And honestly, summer is a great reminder of that because summer always starts with optimism. This is going to be the best summer ever. And then suddenly it's 97 degrees, your grass is dying, your air conditioner sounds like it's preparing for takeoff and somebody's burned the hot dogs. That's life. Things rarely go perfectly and retirement won't either. But good planning creates flexibility. And flexibility creates confidence, and that's why I believe retirement planning should focus less on chasing maximum returns and more on building sustainable lifestyle confidence. Because eventually, retirement stops being about spreadsheets and pie charts. It becomes about freedom. Freedom to spend time how you want. Freedom to help people you love. Freedom to travel. Freedom to enjoy life without constantly worrying about every market swing. And one thing that I've noticed over my 38 years of experience is that the happiest retirees usually have balance. They stay active, they stay social, they stay engaged, they travel, volunteer, spend time with family, they pick up hobbies, go to lunch with friends in the middle of the week just because they can. Now that's success. Not sitting in a recliner yelling at financial television all day because the Dow dropped 300 points. And believe me, watching financial news too long can make anybody anxious. After about 20 minutes, every headline starts sounding dramatic. Could this be the signal economic disaster? Markets react to uncertainty, analysts stunned. Nobody on financial TV has ever calmly said, you know what? Everything seems reasonably fine today. No chance. Fear gets ratings, but fear should not drive your retirement strategy. Preparation should. And the one thing I always remind people is this. You do not have to predict every market movement correctly to have a successful retirement.
You just need a strategy designed to survive uncertainty. That's the goal, because uncertainty is normal. Volatility is normal. Election year noise, it's normal. And frankly, if your retirement plan completely falls apart every time the market gets emotional, well, it may not actually be a retirement plan. It may be just a pile of investments. There's a difference. A real retirement plan should include income planning, tax planning, risk management, healthcare considerations, legacy planning, emergency planning, and inflation awareness, everything being coordinated together.

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1: 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Stay tuned for the Garden Hotline coming up after the top of the hour news. 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
9: ABC News, I'm Chuck Sievertson. California's slow election count has become a federal case. President Trump claiming without evidence that the slowness is because the Democrats are stealing votes from Republicans. ABC's Alex Stone in Los Angeles.
10: President Trump said the U.S. attorney will investigate. The U.S. attorney here in L.A. says there are multiple election fraud investigations underway.
9: Ahead of Maine's Democratic primary for U.S. Senate, frontrunner Graham Platner has two identified women in a New York Times article claiming they were physically abused by him during their relationships. Platner last night saying he's gotten help years back for PTSD. Bahrain's government says that Iran fired missiles and drones towards it in Kuwait today. The U.S. military says all were shot down except one, which missed its target. Exciting game two of the NBA Finals last night in San Antonio had the New York Knicks beating the Spurs 105-104. The Knicks lead the series 2-0. This is ABC News.

0: A year after being found not guilty of murdering her Boston police officer boyfriend, Karen Reed is suing, accusing the police of misconduct. ABC News chief investigative correspondent Aaron Katursky.
1: Reed's lawsuit includes vile and racist messages she says are from the lead investigator, former state trooper Michael Proctor, disparaging women, Asian Americans, Hispanics, Jews, and Black Americans.
2: That person, in their core, cannot logically, objectively investigate someone.
1: A federal investigation into the handling of Reed's case ended with no charges, but her attorneys say they uncovered many more messages the feds never saw. The Massachusetts State Police denounced the messages and fired the trooper.
0: Proctor's lawyer says Reed is trying to distract from her own conduct. Robot makers in China say they have thousands of orders from government and private businesses for humanoid robots that can do manual labor. Chuck Sievertson, ABC News.
3: At 8:02, looking at some cloudy skies downtown at the Arch, 75 degrees. I'm Ivy Lyons with the top stories we're following for you today. Offices are closed at St. Louis Public Schools while they respond to a Legionnaire's disease case involving a district employee. The district says Legionella bacteria in the water supply has led to that temporary shutdown of the St. Louis Public Schools central office. Testing of office water resources revealed the presence of Legionella bacteria. This bacteria can cause a severe form of pneumonia known as Legionnaire's disease. SLPS, says it's working to remove the bacteria from its water system. In the meantime, it will close offices and continue educational operations. Superintendent Mara Berry has told employees to stay away from the central office for at least a week. The district plans to provide updates and keep the community informed as it responds to this case. You've likely seen a few billboards around St. Louis this weekend. That's part of a new campaign for Black People America's MVP. Fox 2's Taylor Harris speaking with the man behind these billboards.
4: A message from lifelong civil rights activist and Skate King CEO Matthew Foggy Jr., who says Americans need a fuller understanding of the role Black people played in building the nation.
5: It's just amazing to have 131 of the country's most prominent PhD historians say that without this cohort of people, the United States of America would not have become the most successful nation in modern history.
4: Foggy is the author of America's MVP. He says the research behind the project has been reviewed and endorsed by 131 historians.
3: The billboard campaign is scheduled to run through July. Festus Mayor Sam Richards and three councilmen ended the week in court over a recall election in that area. The lawsuit is aimed at blocking County Clerk Jeannie Golf from placing recalls for Mayor Richards and Councilman David Boyer, Kevin Dennis, and Michael Cook on the next election ballot. The recall effort started in May when residents petitioned to remove all four leaders from office. This followed majority support from the council for a controversial $6 billion data center project. The four elected officials argue that recall petitions submitted by opponents to the data center project don't actually say what they need to, the reason why these people are being recalled. That means there was no state mandated reason like misconduct in office, failure to carry out duties, or incompetence listed. That's according to the lawsuit. Tuesday, City Attorney Brian Malone said he is reviewing petitions to ensure they're in compliance with applicable law. Grafton's new D-Day Memorial is set to be dedicated this morning. The National Memorial of Military Ascent recreates the climb up Point du Hoc with 500-pound bronze soldiers scaling the town's bluffs. Mayor Mike Murrow previewing the ceremony.
6: We'll have a VFW and also a American Legion Honor Guard to help with the Leech Lake Nation Ojibwe tribe, which is going to be coming down from the headwaters of Minnesota to do the actual color guard posting.
3: A Vietnam veteran will give the invocation, followed by a 21-gun salute and taps. The dedication starts at 9:30 this morning at the Grafton Visitor Center. A quick look at this morning's forecast.
7: Some places get a thunderstorm today, mainly this afternoon. Partly sunny, high 86, low 72, with a thunderstorm around tonight. Showers and a thunderstorm can bring reduced visibility and ponding of water on roadways tomorrow. From the Saliga Heating and Cooling Weather Desk, I'm AccuWeather meteorologist Heather Zehr on 104.1 FM KMOX.
3: Before we get you over to the Garden Hotline, a few more details on your weather this weekend. Monday, we're looking for rather cloudy and humid temperatures, additional showers and heavy thunderstorms expected. Watch for flooding on the streets in those poor drainage areas. A high of 84. We won't see any losing of this potential storm pattern until we get around to Wednesday.

0: Wednesday, hot and humid with sun and some clouds, high of 95. Looking at 75 degrees downtown at the Arch. I'm Ivy Lyons, KMOX News.
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2: It's Saturday morning. You know what that means. It's my favorite time of the week. It's the Garden Hotline. My name is Michelle Reeser-West. I'm your host and director of horticulture for Pointer Landscape. And guys, I can't believe I'm saying it, but it's June. It's hot. It kind of feels like summer, even though we are not officially at summer for another week or so, but it's hot out there. And, you know, I wanted to talk a lot about, weeds today if we get to it, but as a professional gardener, folks always say to me when I meet them, I bet your yard is beautiful. And that wasn't actually true for most of my career. When I was grinding it, you know, away out in the field every day, the last thing I wanted to do was come home and do the same thing. But the higher up the ladder you get, the further away from the plants you are. So, you know, as I've been more in management, I feel more of an urge to get outside at the end of the day or over the weekend. So, we had some folks over last night and we were out in the garden. We were enjoying dinner, and after everyone left, I was walking the yard and just taking a look at everything and realize that I actually do now have a yard that I feel like is really beautiful. But to be honest, you know, just like probably most of you, I have some half dead plants. I have some plants that probably should have been planted in the sun more or maybe in the shade, but I got some struggle buses out there. I haven't had a chance to trellis up my tomatoes yet, so they're already flopping. So hopefully I'll get to that this weekend. But, you know, there's weeds. I have big weeds. I have a lot of weeds, so much so that right now, hopefully, or here shortly, I have a crew of my guys coming over to do some weeding and hopefully get set down some mulch finally. I know it's June, but you know, my house is always the last to get mulch. We have to get our clients taken care of before that happens. But hopefully, you know, by this afternoon, my yard might look a little bit more presentable and some of those weeds will be hidden. So that is the goal anyway. But don't feel bad. As a professional gardener, I'm sure a lot of your gardens probably look a little bit better than mine, or at least I hope so. But it's real. The fight for the weeds is real. So, but today we have a couple of guests in studio. I'm really excited about today's show. It's a topic that I don't really know that much about, but I think it goes hand in hand with gardening. I think a lot of gardeners are interested. We're going to be talking a lot about birds today. We have Bethany Clore and Ariel Zudema from Wild Birds Unlimited here. Bethany is a dedicated bird and nature enthusiast who serves as the manager of Wild Birds Unlimited at Kennerly Road here in St. Louis. And Ariel is a team specialist there who is a native plant expert. And we're going to be talking about these, you know, about wild birds. They are passionate about connecting people with the outdoors. They're focused on community outreach. They enjoy helping others discover and appreciate the local wildlife while promoting conservation and respect for natural habitats. And their goal is to inspire joy through birding and strengthening the community's connection to nature. So really excited to have you two here. Thanks so much for coming in.
3: Thanks for having us.
2: Yeah. So tell us a little bit, Bethany, let's start with you. How did you get into birding, or what's your kind of backstory?
3: So my backstory is I actually just started as just appreciating and loving bird feeding. I had a really stressful job prior to here, and I'm a mom, and I would just come home and sit outside, fill my feeders, and enjoy bird watching, and it just was my peace and my joy that it brought me from a stressful day, and that's how I started.
2: That is super exciting. I have a similar, I feed birds a little bit right now, but I actually don't know what I'm doing. So I'm really excited to pick your guys' brain. What about you, Ariel? What's your backstory? How did you get into birds and native plants?
4: Well, I always really love gardening for the resource aspect of it, like being able to grow your own food. My mom taught me that at a very early age, and it kind of just accumulated into this massive love for nature on all different levels. And of course, birds ended up being a big part of that, along with the pollinators. And the native plants, of course, became a special love of mine.
2: Yeah, and it really does. Like I was saying, it goes hand in hand. There's so many things that are interconnected. And a lot of us gardeners are really into gardening for wildlife and gardening to help, you know, the planet be a little bit nicer and better for everybody and everything in it. So, you know, learning about the birds and connecting that back to plants or even learning about what are the best ways or best practices for feeding birds and what foods and things like that. You know, like as a gardener and as a host of this show, I'm constantly kind of, you know, harping on some things, you know, like that. These are things that you should and shouldn't do. Certainly one of my big ones is buy local and don't buy your plants from a big box store. Go to your local nursery. And I assume that's a little bit the same as what Wild Birds is. So tell us a little bit about Wild Birds Unlimited and, you know, the same spiel, I'm sure, like why we should be going there instead of a big box store.
3: So Wild Birds Unlimited is just amazing. We actually are a franchise. We have two franchise owners that are just absolutely amazing. They're great people. Their goal is the same as ours in love of nature and being able to connect with community. So it's a beautiful thing. We focus on education as well at Wild Birds Unlimited. It's not just trying to sell you something. We want to make sure you get the right fit for you as the right person at your right needs while bringing you joy. We don't want to we want to teach you what it's about and help you grow with your plan. With that said, yeah, there's absolutely is the opportunity of great seed quality. That's definitely the difference is the seed quality. We also compared to the big box stores and things like that. Yeah, we provide lots of fillers in their seed, for instance. Mm-hmm. And those fillers usually are about 27% of fillers. So that seed is just going to get wasted on the ground or grow those pesky plants that nobody really wants in their yard. So we definitely focus on being able to provide that quality seed where it's not wasting your yard, not giving you those pesky plants that grow. As well as for native plants, absolutely, it's important. We research our native plant. We do sell some native plants in the spring to late June. We just finished selling ours. They are very particular about where we go as far as a nursery. We research it. We make sure we get the right quality with the same goals where there's no pesticides and things like that. It is definitely a thorough research that our franchise does in order to make sure we get the right items for our customers.
2: Yeah, I live out in St. Charles, and there's a Wild Birds Unlimited out there. And I was walking by. I've actually never been in. I'm sorry, but I will go after today. I'm going to come and find you guys. But I was delighted to see racks of plants outside. I mean, it's just in a plaza in St. Charles. But there were racks of native plants outside. And I was so excited as I walked by. I walked up. I didn't need any more plants at the time. So I didn't purchase any. But it was really exciting. And I had no idea that that was something that you guys offered. And that is, you know, something that I want to get into in a little bit, like what plants are better for native or for birds and, you know, how are we using those and, you know, deadheading and all of those things. So we're going to get into that, but we also want you guys to join the conversation. So if you have questions about plants, about your garden in general, give us a call. If you want to talk about birds, give us a call. We're also open for text 314-436-7900. That's the number to call the Garden Hotline on 104.1 KMOX.
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2: We are back to the Garden Hotline. My guests today are Bethany and Ariel from Wild Birds Unlimited. And, you know, hopefully I'm going to learn a lot today, and I hope you guys do too. We're going to be chatting about bird feeding and all kinds of, you know, whatever your questions might be. I know I have a lot of questions for them because, you know, it's something I don't know about. It's something I want to learn about as a gardener. You know, one of the reasons why I am gardening is I want to attract that wildlife to my yard. So if you guys have questions, you can call or text 314-436-7900. Okay, guys, it's June. What's going on out there? What are we seeing? What should we be doing?
4: So we do have a lot of migratory birds coming through here because Missouri is a flyaway state. We have the Mississippi River right there, and also the Missouri River meets up with it. So all of those migratory birds going through there with that water source They stop in for a little while, which is great. We get to see things like the vireos, the warblers, the Louisiana water thrush, tons of fascinating stuff that we don't usually see. And then we also get some of our regular summer visits.

0: visitors who visit our feeders, like the hummingbirds, the brown thrasher, the rose-breasted grosbeak, who comes around every once in a while, and the orioles.
1: That's so exciting. You know, one of the things, I was out in my yard the other day, and my feeders are empty. I haven't really put anything out for a while, and I was, you know, kind of thinking, like, should I be feeding or putting stuff out in the feeders in the summertime? I always hear, like, I don't conflicting answers to that. What are your guys'
2: thoughts? Absolutely. Absolutely, you should still be feeding, filling your feeders and helping feed the birds. We are consistent for them. We're something that if they can't find anything, they know that we have their backs and we support them too. They do have a tendency to watch us habitually as well. For instance, they might, have facial recognition, but some might see, hey, the human just turned on the porch light. Now we're going to go outside and they're going to come fill the feeder for us. So they will come, especially right now because it's nesting season. Some of those mamas need that quick fix to help support the babies, like the high fats and the high proteins and the high calcium. It's very important right now, especially because it's nesting season. Due to the fact that when the mother lays eggs, it takes about 5 to 10% of her calcium from her body to create that egg. And if she doesn't have enough to support that, that egg could come out soft and there could be problems with the baby and how it actually finishes off and if it hatches or its health altogether. But we also want to make sure we remember the importance of cleaning our feeders. Cleaning our feeders is so important. For making sure that there's no sick birds. We make sure that everybody stays healthy, especially in nesting season.
0: Yep, having like a 10% bleach solution. So you do like one part bleach to 9 parts water. Or I always say you could use like a really mild Castile soap and just scrub it really good. Those are one of the best ways that you can clean those feeders for the birds, as well as your bird baths. Those bird baths need to be cleaned too, really often. Absolutely.
1: That's a good reminder. It's something that I probably should do more regularly. Let's go take a phone call. We got Richard on the line. Richard, go ahead with your question.
3: I think you answered my question already, but installing bird feeders in the backyard is, you know, I've heard that it is, you know, a mistake because promotes birds from it keeps them from looking at for their own food, and this is the same question. This is a two-part question. The second part is: do you all have bird feeders in your backyard?
2: Absolutely,
3: and you do.
2: Absolutely, this is a great question. We get this a lot. Yes, our birds I definitely have feeders. I have 4 feeders.
3: Okay.
2: I love feeding the birds. I love coming home, even though I talk about them all day, and still going home and I watch them. I wake up and I have my coffee on the porch and I watch them. I love to see the new birds coming in. And right now, because it's nesting season, the parents are teaching the babies how to feed and eat off of a feeder. So it's actually an amazing experience. And secondly, yes, you do hear, we get this question all the time. We can feed in the summertime. It is great to feed in the summertime. Again, because it's nesting season, they need that quick fix. They might not find that native plant because it is nesting season, and all these native plants that they could find berries off of, they may be taken. So we are a valuable resource for them for us to continue filling our feeders and making sure that they are, they have that support and their nutrients that they need, like those high proteins, calciums, and fats. So absolutely, we recommend carrying on because that native plant that they could be used to, the weather could have been a factor, like a storm, just high feeding from being nesting season. The berries on that local plant that they're used to might be empty, and they might not be able to go further. So absolutely, that's what we can provide, is that healthy, great quality seed that helps them out.
3: Okay.
1: Thanks so much, Richard.
3: Thank you very much.
1: All right. Let's go up next to Pat. Pat, you're on the Garden Hotline.
4: Good morning. Again, this is about birds. I live in Crestwood, and so far this year, I have not seen any hummingbirds. I put my feeder out the 1st of April, and I keep it clean and refreshed, and still have not seen any. I did notice that, because it's on a shepherd's hook, that the squirrel will literally crawl up the shepherd's hook, get up on top of it, turn upside down, and drink the juice in it. So, you know, that's another story. But so my question is, should I continue putting out hummingbird juice? I moved it, so hopefully now the squirrel can't get to it. But, I mean, is it too late for them to establish a pattern of coming back through this way?
0: I would definitely say that making sure that your hummingbird feeder is somewhere where the hummingbirds are going to feel safe getting to it is going to be a huge part of that for sure. But also we're in the middle of nesting season right now, so they're kind of slowing down a little bit at the feeders while the mothers are nesting and the males are kind of doing their own thing. But you can definitely continue to put it out. It might be helpful for some of those mother hummingbirds if you feel comfortable continuing to do that, but you might not see them still for a little while until like fall when they ramp back up again.
2: And also definitely remember that we have to make sure we're changing our nectar in a good time frame. We recommend changing that nectar every 2 to 3 days if you're using sugar and water, which is 4-to-1 ratio. However, right. If you have a product of hummingbird nectar that has Nectar Defender already in it, and that one actually makes the shelf life of you changing your feeder and nectar to up to like about 2 weeks. So it gives you time to enjoy versus changing so often. So if you're someone that may not have that time to change that nectar as often, that product that we have at any of your local Wildbirds will have that too.
4: So when they migrate back in the fall, will they possibly come through the same area?
2: Oh, absolutely.
4: So that's why I'm wondering whether or not I should even, you know, keep
2: absolutely.
4: It out since I haven't seen any.
2: They are habitual. They do know their territories that they can count on. If they've been to your yard before, the odds are is they're going to come back. And it could even be the babies from the last family that you had that came back, and those babies remembered that you were feeding them and taking care of them. But again, we have to remember at the end of summer, that's when we see just a crazy amount of hummingbirds. But beginning, again, they're nesting, so they're in and out. Mine, personally, I have two that come right now. One comes early in the morning, which happens to be the female, and the male comes late at night at dusk. They're very rarely there, but they are there. But that's because they're taking care of home, too. So if you're a trusted feeder filler, then yes, absolutely, they will come back to you.
1: Great question.
4: My actual bird feeders, I have two out, one with thistle, and so I have seen a few yellow finches. Most of the time, they're house finches, and the regular bird seed, I have so many sparrows, and, you know, the only joy is, okay, I'm seeing birds, but I'm not getting that many cardinals or other birds that I know other people get. So is it just because this area has so many trees and has so many sparrows, or what?
0: Oh, no, I get sparrows all the time, and I still have tons of cardinals. I would say they really go for the safflower and the sunflower. Those are going to be the biggest two. If you want to put those out, you'll get cardinals all the time. I put NutriSaf out, which is just like a different strain of the safflower, and it's fantastic. They come around so often, and they are so happy.
2: And I personally use our No Mess blend, in which we'll probably be discussing here in a few. But that is sunflower chips. It is diced peanuts, as well as it has an extra boost of calcium for the one that I use. And I have 4 cardinals, as well as I also use bark butter bits, which attracts over 160 species, and the cardinals like that too. So yes, ma'am, there's tons of sparrows, absolutely. However, at the end of the day, it may be just the choice of seed that you're giving them. If you want to attract more birds and different birds, it's definitely about the seed as well as a healthy water source.
1: Great question, Pat. I hope that helps. And I hope you guys are enjoying the show. I'm writing notes. I'm frantically taking notes as I listen to our guest. 314-436-7900. That's the number to call or text to join the conversation. If you have plant-related questions or if you want to continue this bird line of questions, that's what they're here for. Give us a call on the Garden Hotline on 104.1 KMOX.
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8: Spain had never won a World Cup. For decades, they'd been football's great underachievers, the cup of perpetual quarterfinals. Then a generation came through Barcelona's La Masia Academy and Real Madrid's youth ranks and rewrote everything. Xavi, Iniesta, Xabi Alonso, Sergio Busquets. Possession football refined to a fine art, tiki-taka. Hundreds of short passes, opponents chasing shadows. They lost their opener to Switzerland, then won six straight. The final against the Netherlands was a bruising, ugly affair. 1-0 ground out, deep into extra time. Until Iniesta arrived at the back post and side-footed the volley past Martin Stecklenburg. Spain, world champion.
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1: We are back to the Garden Hotline, having an excellent conversation with my guests, Bethany and Ariel from Wild Birds Unlimited. If you guys want to join the conversation, 314-436-7900. I did want to read a text that came in a while ago. I know it's about pesky plants and transplanting, but I answer this plant question and then hopefully get back into the bird conversation. But the text was, how and when do I move my native hydrangea shrub? And for me, the answer to this is always when it's cooler. So for spring transplanting, I think we're past that time. Can you do it? Yes. If you're diligent about watering and it's got some afternoon sun protection, you can totally get away with it. But for me, I would wait till probably September when it starts cooling off again. But those native hydrangeas are really tough plants, so they don't care if it's the fall or the spring. But I think we've probably passed that time frame for me, but good luck with that. Let's go up next to a phone call. We got Bill on the line. Bill, go ahead with your question.
21: Hi. I have a question sort of related to the bird's food chain. I've noticed I'm in a rural area south of Sullivan, and we get temperatures much colder than in the city. And I've seen a very noticeable lack of bugs. I've got a large plot with all like salvia, red sedum, milkweed, all kinds of stuff in full bloom, and there are virtually zero pollinators on it. And, you know, we had a unusually cold snap in January. It got down to minus 11 or 12 for a couple of mornings, and then we had a late hard frost. So I was wondering if you've heard anything about bug populations at all.
0: Say the bug population has definitely deteriorated quite a bit over the past like decade. One of the biggest problems we have with that is our aerial insectivores have lost about 30% of their population in the past like 50-70 years or so. One of the best things that you can do to help support that insect population is by planting goldenrod. It's one of the most beneficial native plants in Missouri. It's quite pretty. It's actually like this beautiful yellow flower. It's kind of like a tall grass style flower. And it's extremely beneficial. One of the best ones for increasing our insect population and therefore hugely beneficial to our birds. Especially those insectivores.
2: Absolutely. And another thing that you can do is leave the leaves. I know everybody loves a beautiful lawn. However, it is the home and the habitat of all of those pollinators that we love seeing. If you recall when we were younger, There was lots of lightning bugs, fireflies everywhere. However, if you've noticed now, there's not nearly as many as it was when we were younger. And they like to lay their eggs, and their habitats are all under those leaves. So if we're constantly

0: raking or mulching or mowing over that lawn with all those extra leaves, then we're destroying those habitats of some of our pollinators and some of our important insects that help us out throughout the year. And if you can't leave your leaves all the way, maybe just push them into a corner of your yard, kind of use them as compost and mulch over that way, just so you're not just destroying all of the habitats that could be hidden under those leaves. So a lot of people don't realize how many of those are under those leaves.
1: Yeah.
2: Yeah, and yeah, I do think... Sorry, go ahead, Bill.
3: Well, it's just normally this plot I got, it's about 40-foot diameter. Normally, in past years, for 8 or 10 years, it's just been swarming with bugs at this point of the season.
2: Yeah, and I think, your comment and your question, too, about the weather, you know, all of those things that the lady said, 100% true, and that weather comment that you made, you know, those fluctuating temperatures. You remember even we had that really, really warm spell this spring or early, late winter, early spring. It got really, really warm, and then it got cold again, and that was a big problem for a lot of our insects, too. So it's a big, it's a lot of contributing factors, but it is, you know, something.
3: Like
2: that,
3: the warm spell brought out the bugs,
2: yes,
3: prematurely.
2: Correct. Absolutely. And then it got cold again. So,
0: and then remember too, it is still nesting season, and most of the babies love live insects. So that's also playing a factor.
2: Yeah.
3: Okay, great. Thank you.
2: Yeah, thanks so much for the phone call. Let's go up next to Nancy. Nancy, go ahead with your question.
4: Hi, well, my call is actually about boxwoods. Back in March, I did my big trimming where I rounded them, and then I cut all the dead wood out inside. And when I was watering yesterday, I noticed a lot more dead wood inside. Mm-hmm. And I'm wondering, can I cut out the dead wood, just the dead wood inside the bushes now, without stressing the boxwood, since it's going to be so hot next week?
2: Yeah, so for sure. And but I would want to also figure out why you have, you know, that deadwood on the inside. And there could be a lot of reasons. One could have been winter stress. You could have some salt damage. You could have a fungal issue. You could have a bug infestation, which I would think is pretty likely right now. There's a lot of leaf miner damage happening, spider mite damage happening. So I would try to figure out what is causing that so it doesn't continue to get worse. But on boxwoods, as long as you're not doing a really heavy pruning, you could always do that type of maintenance pruning. Anything diseased, damaged, dead, pruning is almost always warranted because we want to get that out. We want to make sure that we're not opening that shrub up to further pest and disease issues. So definitely can still have time to get that pruned, and even into, you know, a little bit more into June. You just want to try to be a little bit more cautious once we get to July, August, and do minimal pruning on anything in the heat of the summer.
4: Okay. Oh, great. Okay. Well, thanks so much.
2: Yeah. Good luck. We are going to take a quick break, and then we'll come back and answer more of your questions. 314-436-7900. It's the Garden Hotline on 104.1 KMOX.
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2: We are back to the Garden Hotline. Still learning so much. We've had a lot of great questions from you guys. 314-436-7900. If you want to keep them coming, call or text. And I want to go to Jeanette because she's been waiting a while. Jeanette, welcome to the Garden Hotline.
20: Thank you. I have a question about Baltimore Orioles. I feed the Orioles in the spring as they head north, and we get quite a few that come to our Oriole feeders. And they're gone now, so I brought the feeders in. But I'd like to feed these birds as they start migrating south again. I was wondering if you might know when they start their southern migration so I can have my feeders out in time.
21: So the Baltimore Orioles, they kind of are here and not here at the same time. And then they leave around October, I want to say, at the very latest. But they're kind of on and off. I have some people that get them from the beginning of when they migrate up here until that end of the line. And then there are some people that they've lost them right about now, and they won't come back for a couple of months. But having some really nice tropical style plants in your backyard can really help, and also providing that jelly and the oranges are two of the biggest ones.
0: Absolutely. And we have to remember it's nesting season, so the same goes for them as well. So you may think that they're gone, but they also are most likely tending to the babies right now. So we have to remember that.
2: I've never seen one in real life, I don't think.
0: They're beautiful.
21: So it's really why we don't see them very often, too, is because they're actually high canopy dwellers.
2: Uh-huh.
21: So it's pretty hard to get them down to us unless we're feeding them.
2: Yeah, well, I don't feed them.
0: And if you put out that chili and those oranges, you may get the privilege to see the babies and the parents come teach the babies how to eat. That's just the best experience when you can watch that.
2: Yeah, that sounds great. Hope that helped, Jeanette. We're going to go to a text, and I think it's super interesting, and it's about my nemesis, the squirrel. So I know that squirrels were on our list of things to talk about. We want to answer this question, then maybe get into this discussion before we take a break. But the text is, I had problems with squirrels emptying my feeders until I changed to a type of feeder where the weight of the squirrel closes the feeding door. I've recently been told that these are not good because they collect bacteria and make the bird sick. I do make sure that the old food is out before I refill. Is this type of feeder a problem? What are your thoughts? Thanks for your help.
0: This is a great question. Also hear this all the time. So you have a squirrel-resistant feeder, but they're getting the seeds. So first off, I apologize. So let's start with the fact that they could be collecting the moisture. So it could be causing little chunks and clumps to come together in a seed. Well, that, first off, it could be because it has been cleaned appropriately or in a regular basis. So once you empty out your seed, or the birds or squirrels empty out the seed, you want to make sure you clean your feeder before you refill it. Also, if there's been weather and rain, if we don't have something like a weather guard to protect that seed, then that moisture gets in there regardless, and that could also cause those clumps. It could also be the type of seed that you are feeding in the feeder. Those large tree nuts can also clog up the squirrel-resistant feeders. So they could just be getting stuck in there. So we have a great blend at our location called No Mess CD Blend, where the nuts are a little smaller. They're more diced versus like a half-shelled peanut. So with that said, that one doesn't clog up your feeder. So we always recommend that when you're using a squirrel-resistant feeder. And as far as it being your nemesis, I want to put a note on this. Our number one deterrent for that we recommend to start with is hot, spicy food. We have a blend called Fiery Feast. It is 5 times the capsaicin. It's baked into the seed. So thus, if it's bad weather, it's okay. It's not water. It's waterproof because it's baked in there. So our birds don't have that receptor to feel the heat. However, the mammals do. So a couple bites from one of those, they'll change their mind quick and move on.
2: That's a good thought. I mean, like, I wish my tomatoes were that spicy because that's really my biggest. They do mess with my bird feeder, but really it's me and the tomatoes and the squirrels are at war. But what else should we know about squirrels and trying to keep them away? Is there any, there's no like bulletproof, I mean, obviously spicy food, but like, are there any other tips or tricks?
0: Absolutely. So actually feeding your squirrels is also a deterrent.
21: Yeah, you could definitely feed them in a separate location. I've had a lot of people do that, and they end up having a lot of fun with it, especially with this one product. It's called a squungie. It's literally a bungee cord you could put corn on,
2: nice.
21: And they bounce around on it. It's hilarious. I've had people mention this to me, didn't even know that I worked at Wild Birds, so that was
2: you just
21: funny.
2: Wanted to say squungie.
0: Yes, she did. We also sell a cute little picnic table with a bench, so you just stick the whole cob of corn on that little table, and he'll sit on his little chair and he'll just eat at that little cob of corn.
2: That's cute.
0: So yes, it's deterrent. Another deterrent is absolutely 100% feeding them this way.
2: I love it. Maybe I'll try that. I don't want to encourage them in my yard, but they're already there, so I might as well have some fun with it.
0: It may save your tomatoes.
21: You have to feed them in a completely separate location, like absolute opposite side of the yard, but it helps.
2: So before we go to break, we got about, you know, a minute left. Let's talk about Wild Birds Unlimited again. You guys are from the Kennerly Road location. Tell us more about the location and how to get in contact with you guys.
0: Absolutely. So our location used to be Telegraph Road, and then we, our franchise owners bought this store, and they moved us to Kennerly. So we've been at Kennerly for a little over a year now. And with that said, we are a small store, but we pack a mighty mite. There is, four of us right now. We're also looking for one more. With that said too, you can get a hold of us online. You can shop online at any time of day, at mywbu.com/St. Louis. And that'll take you directly to our website. If you spend over $75, it's free shipping. If you're local, we can most likely get that.

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11: ABC News, I'm Chuck Sievertson. The war with Iran still unresolved. Blockades by Iran and the U.S. of the Strait of Hormuz continue keeping gasoline prices high. ABC's Olivia Rubin.
12: The average gallon of gas now $4.22, according to AAA, an increase of $1.26 per gallon since the war began.
11: The two-month U.S.-Iran ceasefire was not completely ceasing today. Bahrain's government says Iran fired missiles and drones on towards it and Kuwait. U.S. military says all were shot down except one, which missed its target. U.S. attorney in Los Angeles says there are several election fraud investigations underway because of California's slow election count. No evidence cited so far. California historically allows more time for mail-in ballots to arrive. Ending in another razor-thin victory for the New York Knicks, Game 2 of the NBA Finals in San Antonio, 105-104. The Knicks leading the Spurs 2-0. This is ABC News. Can pandas do what shows of military force haven't? A pair of red pandas arrived at Taiwan's Taipei City Zoo today from China's Shanghai Zoo. It's the first zoo exchanges between Taiwan and China in over a decade. Classic TV obituary.
13: Anthony Head is best known for playing the mentor Giles on the series Buffy the Vampire Slayer.
14: You are the Slayer. 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
13: Later appearing in shows like Merlin and Ted Lasso.
15: Not all Ted's fault. My ex-wife's the one who brought the hillbilly to our shores.
13: Even acting alongside Meryl Streep in the film The Iron Lady. His daughter's telling the BBC that Head passed away due to complications from pneumonia. He was 72. Mike Dubosky, ABC News.
11: An online joke that's drawn millions of supporters on social media in India. A youth-driven protest.

0: political party, called the Cockroaches, is holding its first demonstration in New Delhi today. It demands action over education, jobs, and more. Chuck Sievertson, ABC News.
1: Good Saturday morning. 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KMOX News Time 9:02. Mostly cloudy skies, 77 degrees in our area, ahead of some potential rain. My name is Ivy Lyons. Thanks for starting your day with us. The top stories we're following for you this hour. We're just minutes away from a new D-Day memorial in the river town of Grafton. The new National Memorial of Military Ascent will open with a dedication this morning at 9:30. That's less than 30 minutes from now. Mayor Mike Morrow says the timing couldn't be better for his town.
2: We just had our ferry open full time now, which is running 7 days a week, 365 days a year, and that's bringing in all of our tourists and so forth.
1: The ceremony will also be live streamed in France. This year's Wear Orange Day in East St. Louis brings honors to victims of gun violence. More from Fox 2's Max Deeknight.
3: People gathered at East St. Louis City Hall to honor victims of gun violence and to comfort survivors, all while wearing orange, the color of peace.
4: We are honored to be able to stand with the community and with families and individuals during this time.
3: Founder of the Metro East Organizing Coalition, Loretta Rice Barnes, helps put on this event every year. They offer trauma support, guidance on safe storage, and de-escalation and mediation training. It's also a way to show grieving families that they're not alone.
4: Oftentimes, when someone passes on, they're forgotten, and we want to stand in solidarity with families and individuals, letting them know that we're with them.
1: A Missouri 14-year-old is celebrating a major catch this weekend. The Department of Conservation says Grover Springs' own Memphis Nelson has snagged a state record, catching a river red horse sucker in mid-May. Nelson's May 16th catch came in at 10 pounds, 3 ounces. That's around 28 and a half inches long, and it had a girth of 17 inches. The catch was verified at a certified scale in Camdenton. The family is having the sucker taxidermied for display as a lifetime memory. An Indiana state representative behind legislation designed to lure the bears over the border says he always believed it was a possibility. Now the team is officially moving.
5: State Representative Earl Harris Jr. sounded almost giddy on the phone as the news broke. His father, as a lawmaker, authored legislation to try to entice the bears to northwest Indiana, and he picked up the proverbial ball and ran with it. He said he can't express how excited he is.
6: So many people thought Hammond and just the threat of the bears moving to Indiana was the bears using that as leverage.
7: That is such a true statement. My father, really, this was his vision and something he worked on back in the 90s. People still were saying, leading up to this, they're just using you, they're not really coming.
5: He said sometimes you dream big and sometimes it comes to fruition. In northwest Indiana, Mike Krauser.
1: And that's not all we're looking forward to this weekend. That's right. Ariana Grande begins the North American leg of the Eternal Sunshine Tour this weekend. The tour is in support of her seventh studio album, Eternal Sunshine, and its deluxe follow-up, Eternal Sunshine, Brighter Days Ahead. It will be the Wicked singer's first tour since her Sweetener World Tour in 2019. Getting you back to the Garden Hotline after a quick look at this morning's forecast.
8: KMOX AccuWeather, partly sunny, hot, and humid this afternoon. A thunderstorm can't be ruled out, high 86. A thunderstorm is still possible tonight, warm and humid with some clouds otherwise, low 72. A couple of showers and a thunderstorm mainly later tomorrow. Heavy downpours can reduce visibility and cause ponding of water on roadways, high 82. From the Saliga Heating and Cooling Weather Desk, I'm AccuWeather meteorologist Heather Zare on 104.1 FM KMOX.
1: And with 77 degrees outside our studios in downtown St. Louis, I'm Ivy Lyons, KMOX News.
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10: We are back to the second hour of the Garden Hotline. My name is Michelle Reeser-West, Director of Horticulture for Pointer Landscape, and I am joined today by two absolutely enjoyable people that have been talking with us and answering your questions about birds. We've had so many callers and great questions, a lot of great interactions today. We have Bethany Klor and Ariel Zudema from Wild Birds Unlimited here. Bethany is a dedicated bird and nature enthusiast who serves as the manager at Wild Birds Unlimited at Kennerly Road here in St. Louis.

0: Lewis, and Ariel is a team specialist and a native plant expert. Wild Birds Unlimited is passionate about connecting people with the outdoors. Focused on community outreach, they enjoy helping others discover and appreciate local wildlife while promoting conservation and respect for natural habitats. Their goal is to inspire joy through birding and strengthen the community's connection to nature. Guys, the first hour went by fast. You're doing great. Are we having fun?
1: Absolutely. And it was much faster than I expected.
0: Every week it goes by so fast. But I can't remember a show where I've taken so many notes and learned so much. So really appreciate you guys being here and answering all of the questions. I want to go straight away to Anne because she's been waiting for quite a bit. So Anne, welcome to the Garden Hotline.
2: Thank you. I have a question about birds. I love to watch them feed, but I don't want them to come in my carport and make nests because then they poop all over my car and everything. I move the bird feeder as far away from my carport as I can. Is there anything I can put in my carport that won't hurt these birds? They're mostly small brown birds like sparrows. I tried the plastic owl. I tried the silver strip. Any suggestions?
3: I would say that offering boxes, like nesting boxes elsewhere, might help to push them toward that. It'll be a safer place for them to live rather than living under a carport. It'd be a little bit harsher for them to live there, especially if they're like 4 or 5 inch wide boxes. That creates like the perfect place for them. Also, offering things like berry bushes really helps so that they have extra habitat as well, rather than trying to keep them away from the carports. Then you're actively helping them in supporting them in a way that makes it easier for them to sustain life rather than just trying to push them away.
2: Thank you. I don't want to hurt them. I just want them to go elsewhere.
0: You just don't want to clean your car very often, and I respect that. I really do. Thanks so much for the call, Anne. It kind of maybe in the same line of questioning, we got a text about bluebird houses. And the question is basically, how do I keep competing birds out of a bluebird house?
3: Yeah, again, there we're trying to not necessarily like do anything that will harm them, of course. But one of the things that we can do is when we're providing those bluebird houses, like I said, usually about like 4 or 5 inches wide, great established house for them. We can always add a little bit of clear fishing wire in like a box shape with an X, and that clear fishing wire, It kind of freaks out the sparrows whenever they get up close because they don't have the best eyesight, whereas the bluebirds have a really great eyesight. They'll see it right away. They won't be bothered by it. And then the sparrows, on the other hand, will be a little bit more freaked out. That actually helps to answer the previous question. You could potentially put up some fishing wire, and that could deter them as well from the carports.
0: So it's really funny to me because I've heard now the sparrow in a derogatory way a couple of times. People are hating on the sparrow. What are some other birds? I know in a previous show, somehow we got stuck on, I can't even remember what.
1: Starlings.
0: Starlings, that's
1: right.
0: I
1: already
0: right.
1: know.
0: Yeah. So on
1: grapples.
0: a previous show, somebody was talking about these starlings that come. So we do have, obviously we talked about squirrels that are maybe unwanted, and we have the sparrows, which are great, but maybe not as cute or I don't know, people wanting to see something else other than the sparrows. But what are some ways that we can attract the birds that we want while keeping the ones that we don't want away? Is
1: Absolutely.
0: That even a thing?
1: Yes, actually. So the safflower product is another great product to try to help keep those starlings and grackles away. They don't like the bitter taste of that seed, so they have a tendency to not pick that. Whereas, like Ariel said earlier in the show, the cardinals love safflower. So that's an option. We also have feeder cages that you can put on your tube feeder or a cylinder feeder, at least one of ours. It's and then you can actually, it has a 1.5 square ratio. And so those larger birds can't get through there, but the smaller birds that everybody wants to attract, like bluebirds and lower, smaller birds, they can get in just fine and still feed and be happy.
3: Even sometimes the downies can get in there because they're super small for woodpeckers, and yes, and they love those things.
1: And if you are a suet feeder, well, we have a suet holder that actually hangs upside down. And so the birds have to go under it to get to it. We also suggest putting something called a Simply Suet product that we have in there. It's just the fat and the protein. There's no flavor. So those starlings and those grackles, they don't like that nothing taste. They like the nuts. They like the berries. And they also can't hang upside down that suet feeder. So thus, that's another deterrent that we recommend for the starlings.
3: Yeah, those upside down feeders are great for those clinging birds, not so much for the ones who can't cling very well.
1: Exactly.
0: Nice. I'm going to ask a question. I have so many questions. I don't want to sound like a complete idiot. But how do I learn what birds are what? I mean, they're at my feeders. What is the, I have a little laminated thing in
1: That's
0: the,
1: okay.
0: in the drawer, and I'm looking at a laminated card, and I'm like trying to figure out, oh, this one's gray and white, and then it flies away, or I try to take a picture of it and it's blurry so I can look it up later. But what is the best way for me to learn these things?
1: We can help. So we actually have lots of books that are color coordinated for quick finds. Book of Missouri Birds, we actually have in our store, but our favorite is the Merlin app. It's spelled just like the wizard. You open it up, it'll give you a bird of the day. You can hit that microphone and it's going to listen to all the sounds of the birds in your yard. We also have a great product called the Haiku Box. It does the same thing. The great beauty of the Haiku Box is it can also, it'll hear all the birds in your yard within a radius, obviously, and then you can look to see on that Haiku Box what birds are coming in your yard, and then you could come to our store and we can help you find out what feed you should be feeding that bird to get them to come to your feeder. It's a beautiful thing.
0: Yeah, I feel like because we get a lot of questions about what flower is this and what, you know, like, and I spent a lot of time and energy learning flowers, and I want to learn and know what birds are coming to
1: Absolutely.
0: My yard, but it feels daunting.
1: We also have the bird reel. What a great product at our store. It has the AI on there, and as soon as your bird lands, you're going to get a notification on your phone okay. saying, hey, look, you have a bluebird on your feeder right now, or a rose-breasted grosbeak, and then you could get a screenshot of them or a small live video. It's phenomenal. So absolutely, we have ways to help.
0: Awesome.
3: And their customer service is phenomenal. It's local and they are so helpful.
1: And they're so pleasant. They're in Colorado. Great help. Just no complaints there.
0: Yeah, well, I got to do something so that my nieces and nephews don't make fun of me whenever I pull out my laminated card to try to identify what bird's out my window. So I need to get some street cred or something. But we're going to take a quick break. We're going to continue this awesome conversation about birds. If you guys have a question about your garden or plants or veggies, you can also call 2. We don't discriminate today. 314-436-7900. 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
0: We are back to the Garden Hotline. My name is Michelle Reeser-West from Pointer Landscape, and I am joined today by Bethany and Ariel from Wild Birds Unlimited. Guys, can you talk, I guess, let's talk a little bit more about your store and what you guys have to offer. Do you guys do events?
1: Absolutely. Like I said before, we're really big on reaching out and sharing with the community. So at our location, we have a kids club every month, an adult education every month, as well as a bird walk every month. So please come join us at our bird walks or one of our adult education or kids clubs.

0: At our bird walks this month, it'll be June 13th, which is a Saturday at 9 a.m. And we'll be going to Bee Tree Park and walking the lake loop. It's a really easy path. It's about a mile. And then our team specialist, Ariel, who's with me today, as well as Brandon, will be able to guide you through the bird walk. It's very exciting.
1: Oh, yeah. It's a fantastic place. We actually, last time we saw a red-shouldered hawk came in, swooped a fish out of the lake next to us, whoa, went right above our group, and then about 20 feet away, proceeded to eat said fish on a log. So that was pretty wild.
2: I mean, you can't plan that. And for that to have happened on one of your bird walks is pretty cool. But you have other events, and information for all of this stuff can be found on your website. I pulled it up over the break, and there's just so much information on here about birds. I mean, you guys have all kinds of stuff on this. Tell us that website one more time.
0: Absolutely. So it's mywbu.com/St. Louis, spelled out. And with that said, too, we also have Facebook. So if you're a Facebooker, you can follow us on Facebook. I have all of our events posted up until December, with the exception of any further community outreaches that I find throughout the year and add in addition. If it's public and available to everybody, I'll post it on our Facebook page as well.
2: Yeah, and you guys can also go. I have a link to their website on my website. It's also a link to their Facebook on my Facebook, which is stlplantnerd.com or stlplantnerd on Facebook and Instagram. So check that out if you want to get linked up with them. Let's go to a phone call. We got Kathy on the line. Kathy, go ahead with your question.
3: Oh, is this for me?
2: Yes.
3: Okay. So I missed the part about the bluebirds. I've been trying to get them come to my bird feeder, to my bird house. And they seem to get shy. I mean, they get scared away by the sparrows. So I missed the part what she said about putting something on the birdhouse or something.
1: Yep, it's just clear fishing wire. You can put a few like small nails into the front face of the birdhouse and then string the fishing line. It has to be clear, but clear fishing line in a box with an X on it. You can also do this to the top on the roof, and that should help.
0: And also, we have a map, a sample sheet for that, as well as a display. If you have any questions, come down to our store, and we'll give you that paper as well.
3: Oh, good.
0: Those sparrows, they have a tendency to land on the house that they're eyeing. So if you put that clear fishing wire on there in the X form, once they hit that, they're going to be freaked out, and they're going to leave. As far as attracting more bluebirds into yard, though, we have great products for that. The bluebirds love the mealworms. Right now, it's nesting season, so when they have babies, live mealworms is better, which we also offer at our store, as well as dried mealworms. Yeah. Anybody that can't handle the live mealworms, because I see you shaking your head, we also offer the dried mealworms as well as a great product called Bark Butter Bits. That's that quick fix of that protein, calcium, and fats for them. Also, for bluebirds, it is imperative that you have a healthy water source for them. The bluebirds need that. So a good bird bath, a fountain, a creek right by you. But if you don't have that water source, if you want bluebirds, it is a must. And we do have a great selection of bird baths at our store, too.
3: Oh, yeah. Well, I have the bird bath, and I have a creek. I'm not a creek. I have a pond right behind me, so they have that. And I see them, and they scout out this house every year, and every year the little other stinkers get in there first.
0: Yes, yes.
3: Say another question about the house. The same bird house, I see them make the nest in there, but I don't see them come back and finally lay the eggs in there. So is there something wrong with the house?
1: No, but I would say that you could, if it's not like 4 or 5 inches wide, then that would be better. We also provide this type of bluebird house that has a window on one side and an opening on the other, and that allows you to be able to see in there and monitor them better if you need to do that.
0: Oh, we also have the, again, that bird reel brand that I was talking. We have a nesting box. It has that 1.5 hole on there for bluebirds in diameter. And it has a camera in there. It's great. So you can watch your bluebirds nest in the box and them grow, watch them fledge. It's amazing.
3: Yeah, that's a little more technical. Okay, so if you don't mind, just one more question. So this winter, I had an unusual thing happen with the tree outside. There's a knot hole in it. It's a big, you know, pretty opening. And it opens on both sides of this branch that is like maybe 2 feet big. This is a nice branch, you know, of the tree. And it's got this knot hole. So there's this bird going in and out, in and out. And there's a nest. They literally made a nest in this tree.
0: Oh, yes, ma'am.
3: Okay, so I don't know what kind of bird it is. It's like the size of a cowbird, and it could have been a cowbird. The female sort of looked like the ones that I looked in the book at, but I wasn't sure what kind of bird it was.
1: I will say that the cowbirds, we often say they look a bit like a soot-covered, like, mockingbird. They're extremely similar in their, like, shape, size, coloration, everything.
3: Yeah, so I think it might have been that, not the male, of course, but I seen the female, right? Mm. But she did, you know, I guess that's what it was. I don't know. But
0: well, without actually seeing it, unfortunately, I don't want to steer you in the wrong direction because there's just so many birds that if they saw an opening in a tree that was available, they would
3: really
0: take it instantly. Yes, ma'am.
3: About a grackle or... I don't know if any other birds that I can think of. But anyway, it was very interesting to watch them. And the little ones and everything, yeah, it was really... But now I got to worry about my tree because it's got these knot holes. Okay, yeah, so I'll have to call the tree man when he's in. So thank you very much. I enjoyed the program, and it was wonderful to hear all the bird stories.
2: Thank you.
1: Thanks,
2: Kathy.
3: Bye-bye.
2: So we touched on it a little bit with the water source. How important is that? I mean, it's come up several times. How important is it? What are, you know, like some rules or things about having a bird bath? I know we talked about cleaning it. Talk about that a little bit.
0: Absolutely. So it is imperative to have a healthy water source because we need to make sure our birds are able to be flight ready and be able to clean those pin feathers appropriately. So there's tons of birds that need that if you want them in your yard. But again, it's hydration as well. We have extremely hot summers and humid summers here. I'm sure the birds can go find it naturally. But again, if you have that healthy source of water in your yard for them available and they know that they can count on you, well, then that saves their energy to eat and drink in your yard and be closer to their babies, not have to leave them with taking that chance of predators being open nested and trying to attack the nest. So with that said, cleaning it is also extremely important, as we said before. And you could even use just a little bit of Dawn dish soap, and you can scrub it out with a bird bath brush. You don't want to just wipe it out. You'll make sure you get in there because it does have algae buildup. We do also, I'm sure there's going to be some questions about, we do have a product that is a copper disc, and that helps keep that algae down in your bird bath. And we do sell that at our store as well. So that's a big question that we get, but also just a matter of making sure, remembering that when they take a bath, it's just like us. All that dirt, their mites, all that comes into their bird bath. So that's why it's so important to keep it healthy and clean and ready for them. Because if a predator comes and they have to just get up and go with no thought about it, well, they have to be flight ready for that.
1: Yeah, I would say cleaning those bird baths is even more important than or more often necessary than cleaning the bird feeders, because it has to be done like all the time, especially when it gets hot out. Those birds really need that clean water source. And I always say that if you become reliable for the birds, they become reliable for you.
0: Absolutely.
1: We also have to focus on the fact that the birds are more sight oriented than anything else. So having a moving, a source for moving the water is very important. It helps to attract more types of birds to your area, but especially those bluebirds and the goldfinches. They need a lot more water.
0: Yes.
1: The goldfinches, especially because they eat about 98% vegetation, which means they need more water for that vegetation.
0: And also, too, we have to remember that that water movement, they can hear that as well. So if it's in their territory and they're hearing that slight bubble or trickle or motion in the water, they will come there as well to the sound and follow that sound. So it's just, it's a great, great, if you want to feed the birds, feeder and bird bath, then you'll get crazy amount of species.
1: And then in the winter, having that heated bird bath.
2: Oh, good point.
1: To be seasonally savvy.
0: Yes.
2: Awesome.
0: Yes.
2: Man, I'm just loving this show so much. I hope you guys are too. We're going to take a quick break. We've got Carol on the line that we will get to right away. 314-436-7900. If you want to join the conversation via phone or text, it's the Garden Hotline on 104.1 KMOX.
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2: We are back to the Garden Hotline. My name is Michelle Reeser-West, and I am joined today from Wild Birds Unlimited. We've got Bethany and Ariel in the studio answering your questions, answering my silly questions. And I'm very grateful for that. 314-436-7900. If you guys want to call and ask them your questions, you can also ask about plants too, which we haven't really talked about in relation to birds, but don't worry. We're going to get into that soon. Let's go up to Carol. Carol, thanks for your patience.
15: Hey there. Good morning. Listen, I got a front yard that I'm pretty sure is like 80% weeds and, but they're green. And then I got some grass. Is there anything I can do at this point?
2: Grass is always my, it's like my Achilles. There is, I'm sure, things that you can do. I know that it's, you know, putting down product is what a lot of people do. I don't mind the weeds in my yard, so I don't actually put anything down. But I think you could do some spot treatments, of course, putting down some pre-emergent. I do have Glenn Kramer hopefully coming back on soon. He's from G.R. Robinson Seed that you could reach out to. And then I always partner up with Spectrum Lawn Care in St. Charles, but they are all over the St. Louis area. But I would recommend, you know, if you are looking for some lawn care advice, you can give them a holler, but I don't know since the heat's here what the right thing to do is, but I think they're basically spot spraying at this point.
15: Okay.
2: Thanks. All right. Thanks so much. Okay, so we've talked about a lot of different things. What haven't we talked about that you just can't wait to tell the listeners about? I know that's a broad thing. Maybe it's plants. We haven't really talked about plants in relationship to birds, but you know, it's a big deal. You don't just have to have plants or feeders. You can plant things and have different things in your yard to attract the birds. Tell us about that.
1: I would say let's start big. Those oak trees are one of the number one things that can attract a wide variety of different types of wildlife as well as insects, and supporting those insects, of course, helps to support those insectivores and aerial insectivores. I will say oaks because of the acorns, the nesting cavities, and having the home for the insects and everything else that it provides. Definitely one of the bigger ones, but willow and hickory are also fantastic. There's also a ton of berry producing native plants that we have that are fantastic for our different types of birds. Serviceberry
2: is my favorite plant.
1: Oh yeah,
0: I love it.
16: Is it?
2: Yeah, it's one of my favorites.
1: Everything loves it.
2: Yeah.
1: Mm-hmm. Yeah, that one we've talked about. Beautyberry, that one's a really great one. Mm-hmm. Elderberry, winterberry, especially during the winter, having that. Another thing that's great during the winter is the goldenrod I talked about previously, and those coneflowers, anything that's been left behind in the late season, then the birds use that as a vital resource for food. And providing those things in your backyard means that when they're not feeding on those bird feeders, they are eating in your backyard.
2: That's right. Mm-hmm. And it is, you know, like a lot of folks like a tidy garden, and it's a judgment-free zone. And there are a lot of plants that you can deadhead and clean up that aren't beneficial. But anything with those seed pods on them, it's really important to leave those up until really till they pick them clean. Mm-hmm. I leave them up all winter because we're also helping our native bees, and some of the native bees will overwinter in the stalks of our perennials. But what about plants that help with nesting? Is there a nesting material that birds like to make specifically?
16: Those native grasses and shrubs are great for weather protection and nesting.
1: Yeah, I would say, like I was mentioning, the oak is a big one for nesting cavities, but also those larger bushes and shrubs. I would say that the winterberry is a big one, mm-hmm. and then the serviceberry again.
2: Yeah, serviceberry, I always mention it whenever I can. It's one of the first plants to flower, beautiful white flower in the spring, turning into those berries, which are edible for humans and for the birds. It's a nice little snack. I never pick enough I don't know if I'm just not patient enough to harvest all of them, but I like to feed the birds. And then it has beautiful fall color. Really, it's either yellow or orange in the fall. So all around good plant and can take some shade. It's a good understory. Can be out in full sun. You'll get more flowers and berries if it's in full sun. And the other thing, you know, people are really quick to deadwood or to cut down trees that are dead, but those are also really good sources for birds. And I understand that if it's a hazard to the community or to your structure around it, obviously, but that's a good thing to leave up too, right?
16: Absolutely.
1: Yeah, I would always say that if you don't leave it up, then chop it up and put it in your garden. Use it as compost.
16: Exactly.
1: Because that's going to help with vermiculture, and that's going to attract a lot of those ground insects that you're going to want. Anything like that, especially if it's going back into your garden, it's helping them, it's helping you. I always support that.
16: And that falls hand in hand with the leaves conservation movement, for sure.
1: And another thing you can do, too, is that if you just don't want to have it around like that, you can actually burn it down and you can put the ashes into your garden, and that helps to support your garden, too.
2: So I want to go back to the birdhouses and nesting boxes. Where, I know this probably is different for different types of things, but like, where should we be putting these and when? Like, is there a time that's better to put out birdhouses and nesting boxes? Or, you said it's nesting season now. Is it too late to be doing stuff like that? Or what? Can we talk about that a little?
16: Sure. So it is best to put it up 3 months, like in the wintertime, for it to get seasoned into the environment. However, if you have birds that are already nesting in that box, the odds are is that bluebird family that nested in your bluebird box is going to try to come back and check to see if that house is available again. We don't recommend you putting a nesting box directly by your feeders because it's basically a buffet. And everybody's going to want that house because of convenience. So there'll definitely be battles for the house at that point. Is there anything that you wanted to add to it as well?
1: I would say as far as where we're putting it in a meadow is going to be a lot better, especially if we're trying to get those bluebirds. The bluebirds are always very skittish, and they're trying to have like a wide 360 view, and having that space away from anything else, I always say like 8 feet, maybe a little bit more, is the best. And we say face it southeast. And especially if you can face it towards a tree, then that's helpful for those fledglings whenever they come out of the nest.
16: Yes, the bluebirds need to see where their goal is to land, so that way they have the motivation to move.
2: Really cool. Okay, guys, let's take a quick break. We have one final segment left. We've got Terry on the line. We'll get to when we come back. If you guys have any last minute questions, we could do a speed round when we come back, or you can send us a text 314-436-7900. It's the Garden Hotline on 104.1 KMOX.
5: Our yoga instructor challenged us to find inner peace. 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
2: We are back. It's the final segment of the Garden Hotline. My name is Michelle Reesert West, Director of Horticulture for Pointer Landscape. And again, I'm here with Bethany and Ariel from Wild Birds Unlimited. We have been having a great time this morning. We're going to go up to Terry for a quick question. Terry, welcome to the Garden Hotline.
29: Hi. Love your show. Hey, I have a question about some trees.
2: Okay.
29: I have some mature, I'd say 25, 26-year-old maple trees, some ash, and oak trees. And several of them, like the roots at the ground level, at the surface level, they're like on top of the ground, you know, where they're exposed. And whenever I, you know, cut the grass around them or around the tree, I'm always like running over the roots. Could I possibly take like some soil and drizzle over, you know, the roots to cover them and then plant it back with some grass seed? Is that a advisable thing or not?
2: I'm going to say no. Okay, so when you cover with soil, which you absolutely can do, and if you do it, don't put more than an inch or two. But what is going to happen is those trees, especially, you probably have a red maple, those are really big on the surface roots. Yep. They're just going to keep doing it. So I always recommend doing a mulching if you can, so that you're not running over it repeatedly with the lawnmower and continuing to damage those roots. The other thing you could do is do a layer of soil and then plant, like a ground cover that doesn't, have many issues competing with the tree roots. And then that makes it, you know, hopefully a lower maintenance. You pick a ground cover that maybe needs maintenance once a year or not at all. But trying to continuously grow grass seed under it is sometimes, you know, not it's not always, you can get it to work for a year or two, but then, like I said, those roots are going to keep coming back up to the surface.
29: Okay. I never thought about that. Yeah, makes sense.
2: Yep. All right. Thanks so much, Terry. We got a question about trees, not a bird question on the Garden Hotline, but let's get back into talking, you know, in our final couple of minutes. Let's talk about, again, your store, the Wild Birds Unlimited. Can you tell us a little bit about why we should be going there versus like a big box store, or what are some of the things that you guys offer that we won't find elsewhere?
16: Absolutely. Well, quality is numero uno for sure. With that said, like I said earlier, we don't have the fillers that the box stores have. We have the quality seed. We also have the no-mess blend. If you mine the shells and you're tired of that waste on the ground, well, we have the no-mess blend. So if that seed does not have the shell, it can't germinate into your yard to those tiny plants. Also, we offer an APS system, which is our advanced pole system. So that's the design your yard and your own feng shui of how you want your feederscape to look. So if you want one or two feeders, we have two hooks. It comes in a kit to start you out with. It has an auger pole to put into the ground, so that way it's safe in the bad weather and storms and winds that we get in Missouri. Also, we offer a daily savings club membership. That is the best. With that said, that's $25 for the whole year, which amounts to a little more than $2 a month. You get 15% off anything consumable, as well as you get, and after you accrue a $200 or 200 points, which is $1 per point, then you'll get a free $10 bird buck that you can take off at anything. Doesn't have to be consumable. Also, in-store and online sales that we have, speaking of sales and that advanced pull system that we were just discussing, come the 11th of this month to the 22nd, we'll have a 15% off sale for that for Father's Day. So if anybody wants to come down, you also get a free sign-up gift if you join our Daily Savings Club, and, of course, all the knowledge that we have to give you.
2: That's the biggest thing, I think, you know, and that's the thing that when I talk about buying plants, you know, you could go to those big box stores. Number one, you don't know what the quality of the plants are that you're getting, but you're not able to talk to an expert, right? Like, not a lot of home gardeners or people that are just getting into birding or people that know a lot about birds. They need somebody to be able to ask those questions to, so you're getting the right, you know, I always say right plant for the right place. And it sounds very similar that, you know, if you want to attract certain things. I'm sitting here looking at a bluebird bugberry blend that you guys just generously brought to share with me, which I love trying to say the first time was a little bit bluebird bugberry blend. But those are, you know, those are the things that you get by going to a local store with experts. So, you know, I think I can't wait to go. Like I said, I've never been to one, but don't you worry, I'm going to be hunting you guys down. So tell us again where you guys are located, your contact information. Oh, you said you were on Facebook.
16: Absolutely. So our address is 9926 Kennerly Road in St. Louis, Missouri. We're three doors down from Panera, right next to Walgreens, Jack in the Box, and across from Mercy. Our contact number is 314-970-2700. And then, of course, we're open from 10 a.m. to 6 p.m. Monday through Saturday and 11 a.m. to 4 p.m. on Sundays.
2: And I'm going to come down. I'm going to find you guys, and you're going to be gentle on me, because I told you during a break, I don't need to spend money on another hobby, but it sounds like I'm like making a list of all the things that I want and need. I have a final question for you. We got about a minute and a half left, but it's a text that came in, and it's, I think maybe it's a good one, maybe it's a common one, but how do you keep ants away from a hummingbird feeder?
16: That's a good question. We actually have, our hummingbird feeders have what's called an ant moat already built inside it. So not only is it convenient because it's dishwasher safe as well, easy to clean, but it also has that ant moat you fill with water. We also sell them separately, as well as there's a gel that we have in our store that actually keeps and deters those ants from climbing that pole. We do recommend keeping away from other options of where ants can crawl, because the ants stay on one path. They can smell that path, and they will stay there unless you can take that path away.
2: So much knowledge from these two. I've had a great time today. You know, last week I had Rita DeKemper on from Gardens of Grace. She was here promoting the event that's happening next week, and I just want to remind everybody about that Frontenac Plant Expo that's happening next week at the Mercy Conference and Retreat Center. This is for, they have plant and landscape experts who will be on hand to answer questions and discuss your specific plantings, their care, if you have questions about hardscapes or things like that. It's a great thing for homeowners to come out and ask professionals questions. You can find that on my website, stlplantnerd.com. You can find me on Facebook and Instagram, also stlplantnerd.com. 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
6: ABC News, I'm Chuck Sievertson. Pope Leo being welcomed in Madrid and traveling with him, ABC's Marcus Moore.
7: Some 2 million people are expected to converge here in Spain to see the Pope. We saw people lining the streets, waving flags, and there are also people gathering on the bridges, really giving you a sense of how much excitement there is.
6: The Pope on this trip is to meet privately with sexual abuse victims. People in St. Petersburg, Russia, were told not to leave their homes after a large-scale Ukrainian drone attack today. The two-month-long U.S.-Iran ceasefire, Bahrain's government saying Iran fired missiles and drones toward it and Kuwait today. Foreign Ministry says all were shot down. Victory for the New York Knicks by a single point over the San Antonio Spurs last night, game two of the finals. Victor Wembanyama's final shot with the ball missed.
8: I threw that one away. I messed up. We needed to win that game. This game was ours.
6: Final score 105-104. This is ABC News. A 911 call being released in the death of an actor in Los Angeles, ABC's Trevor Ault.
9: Los Angeles police say 81-year-old James Handy was stabbed to death Wednesday morning by his girlfriend's 44-year-old son. Officers say they found Handy unresponsive in his front yard with a stab wound to the chest, bloody clothes strewn across the sidewalk, and Handy was later pronounced dead at the hospital. The LAPD says after the stabbing, the suspect, Michael Gledhill, had called 911 saying, quote, "I am the son of man. I just killed the man of sin."
6: Police say Gledhill also flagged down officers giving himself up. A surprising reason for a surge in returns at retail clothing stores. ABC's Sherry Preston.
10: Weight loss drugs may be one of the reasons that returns are piling up for retailers. The Wall Street Journal says stores are seeing a trend of shoppers ordering several sizes of a garment and then returning the ones that don't fit.
6: Our Sherry Preston, Chuck Sievertson, ABC News.
11: 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We're looking at mostly cloudy skies with some parting downtown at the Arch, 80 degrees. I'm Ivy Lyons with the top stories we're following for you today. Offices are closed at St. Louis Public Schools as they respond to a Legionnaires' disease case involving a district employee. The

0: District says Legionella bacteria in the water supply has led to the temporary shutdown of the St. Louis Public Schools central office. Testing of office water resources revealed the presence of the Legionella bacteria, which can cause the severe form of pneumonia known as Legionnaire's disease. SLPS says it is working to remove the bacteria from its water system. In the meantime, it will close its offices and continue educational operations. Superintendent Myra Berry has told employees to stay away from the central office for at least a week. The district plans to provide updates as it responds to the case. You've likely seen a few billboards around St. Louis this weekend as part of a new campaign, Black People, America's MVP. Fox 2's Taylor Harris speaking with the man behind these billboards.
1: A message from lifelong civil rights activist and Skate King CEO Matthew Foggy Jr., who says Americans need a fuller understanding of the role Black people played in building the nation.
2: It's just amazing to have 131 of the country's most prominent PhD historians say that without this cohort of people, the United States of America would not have become the most successful nation in modern history.
1: Foggy is the author of America's MVP. He says the research behind the project has been reviewed and endorsed by 131 historians.
0: The billboard campaign is scheduled to run through July. Grafton is dedicating its new D-Day Memorial this morning in a celebration, featuring an Honor Guard 21-gun salute and the playing of taps. The National Memorial of Military Ascent honors those soldiers who scaled Pointe du Hoc on the coast of Normandy, recreated with bronze statues climbing the town's bluffs. 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
3: We have a couple of World War II veterans, 102 years old and 101 years old young, that will be there.
0: Grafton's dedication happens as we remember the 82nd anniversary of D-Day. The river town is home to the highest share of veterans of any town in Illinois. Mayor Morrow, a veteran himself, made a campaign promise to honor the veteran community when he ran and won his office. A quick look at this morning's forecast.
4: KMOX AccuWeather, partly sunny, hot, and humid this afternoon. A thunderstorm can't be ruled out, high 86. A thunderstorm is still possible tonight, warm and humid with some clouds otherwise, low 72. A couple of showers and a thunderstorm mainly later tomorrow. Heavy downpours can reduce visibility and cause ponding of water on roadways, high 82. From the Saliga Heating and Cooling Weather Desk, I'm AccuWeather meteorologist Heather Zare on 104.1 FM, KMOX.
0: And with 80 degrees downtown, I'm Ivy Lyons, KMOX News.
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3: Welcome to the show. We appreciate you joining us here today. My name is Jessica. If you've been joining us previously, appreciate you. Welcome back. If you're new, welcome. 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Coming up on today's show, lots to talk about, and including a lot of folks out there feeling a little scared and paralyzed. We're going to dive into that, plus a little bit on Roths. So stay tuned. But before we get to that, Steve, welcome, buddy. How you doing?
2: I'm doing great. I am doing absolutely fantastic. And, you know, I hate to say this. You know, if I'd have known how great grandkids were, I'd have had them first.
3: Well, if only it worked like that.
2: Lori and I were blessed with our third grandchild, and they are just so sweet. And you forget when it was 30 to 35 years ago when you had your kids. It's just apart from that, we have a trip that we have to take prior, which my wife was not real happy with. And then when we get back from that, we'll be taking trips out to see the grandkids. And it's just a ball to see them all together. Now that they got like big brothers, big sisters, it's not the first anymore. So you're kind of running down that path of this is a second grandchild. So it's just absolutely fun. And the only thing that I do realize, and I have to look back many years ago when my children were born, our family was my mom and dad lived in Florida, and I'm here in St. Louis. Lori's dad lived up in Elkhart, Indiana, and her mom lived out in Kansas. We didn't really have a relative that close. And it's been fun to watch with the grandkids when the relatives live close and the cousins come in for a new baby and stuff like that. So it's been exciting to do that. It's fantastic. And I can still remember those days before I had children when people would go, oh, they are so cute. And yeah, I would look at him as a single man going, how is that wrinkled up little thing considered cute?
3: You stop.
2: I know, I'm terrible. But today, as a grandpa, looking down and it's like, aha. And in this case, it's the first grandson on a side of the family. So really, really looking forward to not this weekend, but next weekend, making a trip out to see a grandchild. And it's fantastic. They are so fun to watch and to see the older ones as they grow up and to watch mom and dad in that situation. You know, just

0: grateful to be a grandpa one more time?
1: That's right. Spoil them.
0: Hey, that's what I believe grandparents' jobs are. You're not quite old enough yet to give them sugar and send them home, but that's, you know, a little bit after that, get them a little wound up and send them home to mom and dad. I can't wait for Megan's daughter. She's 4 now, and I've already stated, you qualify to go to Broadway. You know, I think you'd have to be 5 to go onto Broadway. Potty trained, all that good stuff. And I said, I'm flying to New York City to take Mary Violet to The Lion King on Broadway. I said, you're not allowed to take her. That's my job, you know. I said, you can come with me. But my job is to take my granddaughter to The Lion King when she's old enough to be able to do it. I'm looking forward to that, too. And now, with 3 of them, I'm kind of pushing for 4 and 5, but I just don't know if that's going to happen.
1: Well, listen, enjoy what you have, as they say. And listen, they grow up so fast, as you know. I'm a mom, and I'm watching my 5-year-old. I feel like yesterday he was just born, and I have a 1-year-old. And you tell me constantly, Steve, you know, hold on to every moment, because you blink, and they're 5, they're 6, they're 10, they're 15, and I just try to hold on to those moments as much as I can. So much, believe it or not, at times, sometimes I feel like kind of paralyzed in the moment when I'm playing dinosaurs with my son, or, you know, Buzz and Woody from Toy Story, or playing that, and I just go, man, I wish this moment would just freeze in time. And while that's good when you're a parent trying to hold on to those moments, you know when it's not good to be scared and paralyzed, Steve? Do you know when it's not a good idea? Tell me.
0: Right now, I'm going to sit here and say, I believe with everything that's going on in the market today, I think a lot of people are sitting on their hands. And it's that, but why? But we have to look at what's going on out there. The concern, everybody's got it. Why? We've got a midterm election that's coming up. What's going to happen? Are we going to have a change in power? Will it mean anything different? Inflation, fuel cost. I hadn't been in town for a while, and with 2 to 3 cars sitting in my driveway while my wife was down in Florida, I didn't fill up a car. And then all of a sudden, I go to fill up a car, and it cost me like $80-some to fill up a car with gas. And I'm sitting there going, holy smokes. And then now I'm having to do that a whole lot. So people, there's just so many concerns that people currently have right now that they're like, I'm freezing. I don't know what to do. And that's where I look at it, is the cost of waiting, or what happens if you don't do anything. And it's that, what's that basic planning do? We start to look at it. Paycheck replacement. How are you going to replace your paycheck when you retire? If that's a concern of yours, right now, getting that guaranteed replaced paycheck, interest rates are higher. They might go up a little bit. But the idea around it of it is the amount of income that you can purchase is cheaper today than when interest rates fall. So if you wait, it could bring that down. Risk reward. What are you doing about the gains that you've had in the markets over the last 2 to 3 years? Is now the time? The philosophy that most people prefer to invest under is buy low and sell high. Well, could it be a time to take some of those gains off the table? Should we park some of those, lock in those gains? That's a question that everybody's going to have difference. Fee analysis. Where are you at with your fees? Could I reduce my fees on my assets under management? Protect my gains? Those are the questions that everybody has to look at. Taxes. Where are they going? I don't know. Up in the future, but I don't know exactly when. So those are the things that we look at to sit here and say, being frozen or not doing anything, those could be very high cost depending on what happens in those areas. Again, paycheck replacement. What about your risk rewards? Should you take some of those gains off the table? Legacy planning. How do you plan to leave this on to your children? And a tax analysis. Reducing or eliminating taxes is the greatest thing you can do for a successful retirement. Give us a call now. Ask. Come in. Sit down. Let us look at those things that right now, freezing might not be the best answer.
1: if you're trying to get out of that scared and paralyzed zone, folks, this is the opportunity for you to sit down with Steve one-on-one. Let's unfreeze you, right? Let's get you where you need to be. That phone number, 636-230-8824. 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Tell me about it.
0: It's a meeting at our office. It's about an hour and 10 minute time frame, and then we'll go around a lot of the things that we're talking about. 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Then we start to look at income replacement. How are you going to replace that paycheck in retirement? Should you look at that idea around, which take some of those gains off the table and lock in those gains and possibly be able to dollar cost average back into the market over the next few years. So those are the things that we're going to talk about. Give us a call. Come in. Sit down. 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We'd love to have you come in and sit down and chat with us. Again, that's June 16th.
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11: 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Now, let's get back to the show.
1: Welcome back. We appreciate you joining us here today. And yes, this is the All Financial Hour. Let's get back into it here. You know, one of the leading recreational activities for seniors is pickleball. It's estimated that about 1.4 million people over the age of 50 play the sport. But you won't find comedian Karen Morgan picking up a paddle anytime soon.
12: If you don't already know what pickleball is, you soon will, because one of your friends will find it, and they will not shut up until you try it too. What is pickleball? It was invented by a drunk person who went to their garage and couldn't find all the equipment for one sport, so they just combined a bunch all together and made up new rules. The next thing you know, you're waking up behind a Panera Bread next to a dumpster with a silly racket in your hand.
1: Oh, come on. Pickleball's super fun, Steve.
0: Well, think about it. It's a ping pong paddle, basically, and a wiffle ball on a tennis court. So I can see where she's coming with the ideas around that. So, you know, so I look at it, that is probably the best definition I've ever heard of pickleball.
1: Well, listen, though, I think what they did is they mixed together a bunch of kind of like half ideas, and then they just were like, well, I hope this works out as a cool game, and it has, but you can't necessarily do that in retirement, right? I mean, you can't do this DIY mashup and hope things work out.
0: Well, that's what I look at it is the idea around the DIYs. I've seen a lot of things that come out of the DIY. It's amazing when I'll, either at a presentation or in the office, and I get that Medicare is not free. People are shocked when they find out they're going to have to pay for Medicare. I'd say the worst mistake, somebody had borrowed money so that he wouldn't have to buy the insurance under the Affordable Care Act for 3 years so that he wouldn't have to pay anything for his insurance. And then he found out that he's got to pay back that loan. His Medicare is going to cost him money. So that was a big one. The other one that I think comes up quite a bit, especially with the one big beautiful bill. Well, Social Security is not taxed anymore. Yeah, it is. They didn't change that law. If your income is under a certain amount and you're over age 65, then you might get a deduction for extra standard deduction, but they didn't change the laws around the taxability of Social Security. The other one, I think, when we start to talk about long-term care and what does that cover and what does it not cover, people are shocked when they find out Medicare doesn't pay for long-term care. You're on your own for that. And those are those things that I think when we start to look at do it yourself, and I like to say it, the things that you don't know are what's going to hurt you. We get stuff like, well, when we start to talk about legacy planning, wills and trust. Well, I don't have to worry about probate because I have a will. And I go, a will guarantees probate. And they look at me like, what do you mean? And I said, that's what probate is. They're validating your will. Those little things like that, the one that's been around forever, you're going to be in a lower tax bracket in retirement. And it's funny, I'll ask that question all the time when I'm doing a presentation. And I'll ask, please raise your hand if you heard you'll be in a lower tax bracket in retirement. Everybody raise their hand. And I say, keep your hand up if you're in a lower tax bracket. And very few people raise their hand. And I said, well, did they lie to us or what at that time? Well, the tax bracket when that promise was made, the top bracket was about 70% plus. So there was a really good chance back in the 70s that if you were in that top tax bracket, you would go down. But most people remain in that tax bracket because of the fact they developed a lifestyle. And that money they're pulling out of their IRAs and 401ks is taxed as ordinary income. And I think then we look at it and say, but did you think about what happens when you have to take those required minimum distributions? Because of the SECURE Act, Now, what was a greatest tool that we could pass on to our children could possibly be a tax time bomb. Having too much money in your IRAs and 401ks will subject you to tax rate risk in the future. Because of the fact if they raise taxes, it's amazing. I had one client talked about RMDs, I know, at least 5 or 6 times. All of a sudden, she comes into her review, and she was a spreadsheet person, and she had it on her spreadsheet. And she looked at me and says, do you know what my required minimum distributions are going to be when I'm 70 years old? Because she was a very aggressive investor. And she goes, this is unreal. I said, I've been talking to you about that for 3 to 4 years. And I went, here, let's look. And I said, yeah, you're not that far off. Yours are a little bit higher because I had your rate of return a little bit lower. So those are the things that people don't look for. And that's where I like to say, if this is a, I've done it all myself, I've done my investing, I've got my taxes all figured out, I've got all these things, do me a favor, call. Ask for the comprehensive retirement plan, because I look in this case right here, what you don't know can hurt you. People are surprised when I talk about qualified charitable distributions, how you could possibly save taxes in Roth conversions. They just don't make sense to a lot of people until you can actually put the numbers to them. So reducing or eliminating taxes is the greatest thing that you can do for a successful retirement. So if you got more than $500,000 in investable assets, give us a call. Allow us to look and see, would taxes and Roth conversions make sense for you? Now, I deal with people with under $500,000, but the tax analysis is a lot more beneficial, and the plans that we put it through are for people that have more. So give us a call. Allow us that opportunity to look at these ideas and make sure that you're prepared for all of retirement, investments, risk reward, income, and make sure that we don't have anything that you might have missed in planning for your own retirement. Give us a call. Ask for the comprehensive retirement plan.
1: And again, remember, if you have at least $500,000 saved in investable assets, one more time, that phone number, 636-230-8824. 636-230-8824. Again, this is for that complimentary comprehensive retirement plan. The website, yourmoneymattersstl.com. Last year, Americans held about $30 trillion in IRAs and 401k retirement accounts. And that was up 11% from the year before. A lot of that money is being held by older Americans. And an article recently from AARP says that the financial services industry is now bending over backwards to serve them, especially when it comes to guaranteed income. Steve, can you give us some examples of what your clients are asking for right now?
0: When people start to look at how am I going to replace my paycheck in retirement, because that's what basically retirement, know how that works. Now, if you've got a pension in your Social Security and it covers your standard of living, that's not something that you really have to worry about. But if you're like most of us that don't have a pension today, that's something that needs to be looked at. And the different parts of the industry are looking at those types of things. Some of the 401k plans have what we call single premium immediate annuities. It looks a lot like a pension. You're going to get a paycheck. You're trading a part of your 401k for a guaranteed income for the rest of your life or a period certain. It looks exactly like a pension. So that's one way you could do it. We could, if your portfolio is big enough, we could take 4 or 5% out of it and allow you just to pull income or set aside enough in bonds and dividends to create an income. I loved it when the one that basically sits there and says that this company, it's a big company, argues that a strategy of buying an annuity and investing more aggressively in the market, along with delaying your Social Security benefits, will increase your chances of a successful retirement. They're just now bringing that out, and we've been doing that for a very, very, very long time. delay the Social Security, guarantee my lifestyle, and if I've got a guaranteed lifestyle, I can be more aggressive in the investment world. So that's where we're looking at it to figure out where you're at. So if you don't have that pension that covers, call now. Ask about that personally funded pension, or I don't want that. How could I cover that by just using my investments? Give us a call and ask for income planning. Allow myself and my team to assist you in how you're going to get the income to replace your paycheck.
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1: 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This is, of course, the All Financial Hour with Steve All. We appreciate you joining us. The phone number, 636-230-8824. 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Steve, there was a new study by Capital Group of almost 6,000 retirees and 600 financial advisors that wanted to take a closer look at risk. And here's what they found.

0: Advisors were comfortable with a 30% loss in client accounts if it meant longer-term growth. Retirees said they're willing to risk only 15%, even if that meant an upside of 50%. So do you talk to folks who felt their advisor was maybe pushing them towards more risk or maybe found more risk than they thought? Talk to me about it.
1: That's one of those hardest things in the world for us as advisors to look at, is we've got the questionnaire that we ask to try to figure out what your risk tolerance is. It's like 9 or 10 questions. I like to simplify it. On a scale of 1 to 10, how risky are you? 0 or 1, my money's in CDs, money markets. Mm-hmm. 9 or 10, you know, bring on the aggression. If you couldn't pick 5, which would you pick? And the reason why I don't say you can't pick 5, because most people will pick 5, and then I still don't know which way they lean. When markets are up, like over the last couple years, people are 7s and 8s. When markets are down 15 to 20%, you'll see people that are in that 6, 5, 4 or lower. So a lot of it has to do with what's going on in the market today. And I look at it to the point that 30% decline over a 2-year period, that's got about a 2 to 3% chance to happen. So it can happen. But we have to look at market cycles. Market cycles are things that happen over and over and over again. And when people start talking about bear markets, when the market's down by more than 20%, that's happening every 4 to 6 years. A correction when the market's down by 10%, almost every year. It's mm-hmm. like 16 months to 18 months. So that's happening almost every year. So a lot of times, if our lower number is too low, we're coming up against that number every 2 years, every 4 years, every 6 years. And what happens when somebody sells when the markets are low? They lock in the losses, and then it's hard to get back in. So getting the emotions out of investing is about the best thing that we can do. Now, I look at it for myself. Is your portfolio designed where everything is exactly the same? If you're a 60-40 investor, is your Roth IRA account 60-40? Your after-tax accounts? I think accounts need to be built for the taxability of that account. I also have the idea that there's safe money out there. When you start to look at that, and people say, Steve, what do you mean by that? Safe money is that stuff that cannot go down due to market volatility. Now, that's in banks, CDs, money markets, that area there, insurance companies, fixed indexed annuities, and fixed annuities. Those are the only thing that's safe. When you get over to the money that's at risk, now we're talking stocks, bonds, mutual funds. Those can go down depending on what happens in the market. Bonds can too. The value can. So that's what we have to look at. Where are you on that scale? Do you prefer to preserve the asset? Or are you okay with risk? And we don't have to put everything in the exact same place. And I think that's where we have to start to look at. What's your timeline? Do you have your money in your Roth account? Well, if you do, I've got a longer time frame for that, because most of our clients probably will never touch their Roth IRA money. That's the money they're going to pass to their kids. That's that tax efficiency that they're going to pass on. So they've got their lifetime plus another 10 years. So the idea that I start to look at it, where do you fit on that scale? Are you very, very, very ultra conservative? Are you very, very, very aggressive? The good thing about it, I can take care of you in both areas. I just got to be careful with a lot of people when they start to get nervous. Because if you're not keeping up with inflation, I hate to use the term that sometimes I have to tell people they're going to go broke safely. They are not going to be able to keep up with their living expenses. So those are the things that you need to look at, and those are the things that you need to be comfortable. So I'm going to ask yourself, do a risk-reward analysis. Find out where you fit on that scale, and allow myself and my team to give you strategies that can help preserve the gains you've had over the last couple of years. Give us a call. Ask for the portfolio risk-reward analysis.
0: And the best news, guys, this is complimentary, this portfolio risk analysis, 636-230-8824. That's 636-230-8824. There's a new report out by the National Institute on Retirement Security, and they say that the typical worker, I'm talking about, you know, someone 21 to 64, has just under $1,000 saved for retirement, which, I mean, guys, that is shocking and terrifying, really. But our listeners are often in a very different position, Steve. I mean, they have the money, they've saved, they've done all the things. So the real question becomes, how do you turn savings into income without becoming overly dependent on things like Social Security or even the market?
1: That's what we start to look at is, yeah, it's very difficult to do a retirement plan for somebody that's got $1,000. It's very obvious. You will live on your Social Security check. That's about as simple as it can get. So that's what we're doing. But we're looking at those people that have saved. One of the numbers for those that are in the retired area for the amounts in IRAs and 401ks, the average amount for a couple is about $189,000. And that's a lot bigger than your $1,000. Mm-hmm. But there are a lot more people with less than that, and then you have the great big accounts out there also. So we're in between those two, they average about $189,000. And a good friend of mine basically says, if you've got too much money in your IRAs and 401ks, you're going to take the chance of tax rate risk in the future. So what's he mean by that? Well, if $189,000 is average, and you got between $250,000 and $750,000, you have what we call an extra large IRA and 401k account. Depending on your incomes and lifestyle, you might spend those assets down during your lifetime. Or when you pass away, depending on the number of kids, it might not pass on a tax time bomb. What if you got between $750,000 and $1.5 million? Chances are you're not going to spend down all those assets. You will pass a tax time bomb off to your kids. When they told us that we were going to get these IRAs and 401ks, they said, you'll be in a lower tax bracket when you retire. That's not happening a lot. When you pass away, your children can stretch it over their lifetime. That's not happening anymore either. That got changed in the 2020 Tax Act. So now they only have 10 years. But what if you have a triple X? $1.75 million or more. Have you thought about what it's going to cost your children when they have to take that out and pay taxes on it over a 10-year period? And that's where we say, looking at, analyzing, would Roth conversions make sense for you? They don't make sense for everybody. The idea of it is, come in, sit down, allow us to do a tax analysis to find out if Roth conversions might make sense for you. It might not change your retirement, but it could drastically change the taxation on your nest egg when you pass it to your kids. Call us now. Ask for that tax analysis.
0: Again, if you'd like to sit down for this complimentary tax analysis and take advantage of this opportunity to talk with Steve specifically about your situation, give a call today. That's 636-230-8824. That's 636-230-8824. Now, Steve, for those that are saying, all right, taxes has been top of mind, I want to come in for this analysis. What's that first time meeting with you like?
1: Well, we're going to look at it for the tax analysis. We're going to ask you to come in. We're going to have you bring all the information. We have to look at what you have in checkings and savings accounts. Some people have great big amounts in their saving accounts. Some people have very little. What do you got in non-qualified assets? Those after-tax assets, so that we have an idea how that's going to be taxed in your situation. And then where are you at with your qualified accounts, your 401ks and IRAs? Are they all in traditional, where they're tax deferred, or do you have a bunch in Roth? We're going to do an analysis around all of that. I will need to have your tax return. It's going to be very difficult for me to do a tax analysis if I don't see where you're currently at with your taxes. So we're going to gather all that information. We're going to ask a lot of questions. We're going to analyze it for about a week or two, and then we're going to come back and we're going to give you an analysis around what we think, and would Roth conversions make sense for you? And if not directly for you, would they make sense for your children? Because I think that's the big picture. Look at taxes slightly different. It's not just what I'm paying this year. It's what I might pay over a lifetime. Give us a call. Ask for that tax analysis.
0: Again, 636-230-8824 for that complimentary tax analysis. 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Steve's going to weigh in on that in just a few moments. 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
0: 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You know, Steve, when people leave a job, it's common to roll a workplace retirement plan into an IRA. Lots of us have done that. What you can't do right now is move a personal Roth IRA. You can't move that money back into a workplace plan. Congress, apparently, they're considering a change that would allow Roth IRAs to roll into workplace Roth plans. My question is, why would anybody want to do that, first of all? And what are the pros and cons?
1: I'm going to agree with you. It does not make a lot of sense, but I'm going to pick on Congress for a little bit. Most of the things that I believe that they do don't make a lot of sense, so I think that's in line where it's at. Let's look at some of the positives that it could be. Is you could consolidate your Roth savings into one account. It makes doing it much simpler. Now, in a minute, I'm going to talk about how that can happen also without moving it to the 401k. Overlapping costs. There's cost no matter where you're at in the market. It's either an advisory fee. I mean, my company, we do charge a fee for assets under management. It's amazing when people come to me and say, I don't pay anything for my 401k, and then we do an analysis around it, and that's not a true statement. Some people are really shocked. But the idea that the Roth stays in that tax-free growth either place, in a Roth IRA or a Roth 401k. I'd say the negative of it is it's just going to depend upon your workplace plan. it's amazing when we have people that have a Roth IRA account and they move parts of it out to their Roth IRA with us on a semi-regular basis. Why? We have more options. We don't have a target date fund, a large cap fund, and a small cap, mid cap fund. We don't have four or five different options. Once it's in the Roth IRA, your options are pretty well unlimited on what you can do with those dollars. So I would say that's probably the biggest negative of moving it from a Roth account to a 401k Roth. Lack of options. Now, if you've got a Roth 401k at work, you're allowed to roll that out to your IRA outside. And you can do that on a semi-regular basis. We have people that once a year, once every 2 years, will actually take all the contributions that they put into their Roth and they move them to their IRA outside of the 401k plan. Can they do that? Yes, because that's their money. Their money is in the Roth account. Now, the match, and that's the reason why we say put it into. If you can put money in, I don't care if the match is 50%, 1%, 10%, whatever it is, free money is the best thing that you can absolutely get. If I'll put in a dollar and they'll put in a dollar, I'll put it in the Roth account. They're going to put it in my traditional 401k account in most cases. That I want people to do. Well, that part has to stay in the 401k. They can't roll that out until you're after 59 and a half. But that Roth portion can, because that's your money. You can get it out at any time. So those are the things that we want to look at to figure out where your contributions are coming from. And if you've got that question around, what should I do, traditional Roth, Roth 401k, backdoor Roths are another thing that has to be done properly. There are a lot of things that we can do with that tax-free money. 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
0: 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And then tell me if you can identify what you're paying in fees. So they can show up in different places. They can be advisor fees, fund expenses, commissions, and a lot of it really just quietly comes out of your account. So what's a simple way to help get a handle on this? Well, here's Jason Kephart with Morningstar.
7: 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Like if you have $100,000, what did you actually pay in fees that year? Whether it's commission, fee-based, or fee-only. And what is your total cost? We think the average in the industry is probably around 1%. That's what gets bandied around a lot. So if your fees are like significantly north of that, I would maybe ask some more questions. Mm-hmm. And if they're significantly under that, maybe you're getting a good deal, or maybe there are some services you're not being offered that, you know, others might be.
0: Okay, so what did you think about his suggestions here? I mean, this is an important thing. How should someone evaluate whether the fees they're paying are actually worth it?
1: Before I go to that one, Morningstar. Morningstar is that third-party reporting, and what they are very good at doing for us is, what are the internal costs of your investments? What do I mean by that? If you have a mutual fund, the trading cost inside, the advisor fee on the inside, that all it does is reduce your returns, most people say, I'm not paying anything. Look at those, and they're paying quite a bit, especially in the mutual fund area. And then we'll look at an S&P 500 mutual fund and then compare that to the fee for an S&P 500 ETF, exchange-traded fund. And the exchange-traded fund is like less than 0.1 bips, basis points, instead of 0.75 or a higher fee. There's a big difference, and they're both trying to do the exact same thing. So the idea around it is where are they at with the fees? But I think that Jason hit it on the head. What are you getting for your fees? I think that's the most important part. If all you're doing is getting a mutual fund with no advice, I can't tell you whether you should be in the big caps, small caps, mid caps, nothing like that. All you're doing is paying an investment fee. I don't think that's a very good thing to get. Are you getting any tax advice? Well, if you're in one of those people that say, I'm sorry, I can't give you tax advice, you're going to need to call your accountant. That might be somebody that you might want to look at, because that's where we look at it. I believe that tax advice is some of the greatest advice that we could give people. Income planning. You call your 401k company up and say, I want to figure out how I could set this up for an income. I'm sorry.

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4: ABC News, I'm Chuck Sievertson. Pope Leo being welcomed in Madrid, where 2 million people are expected to come to see and hear him. He's traveled there several times before becoming Pope, expected to speak to Spain's parliament next week. We'll meet survivors of sex abuse and migrant families. Word coming today that President Trump has pardoned former Republican Congressman Stephen Beyer of Indiana, who was convicted of insider trading in 2023, sentenced to 22 months in prison. An American doctor, Peter Stafford, who tested positive for Ebola nearly 3 weeks ago after treating patients in the Democratic Republic of Congo, has now been discharged from the hospital, says a Berlin hospital. People in St. Petersburg told not to leave their homes after a large-scale Ukrainian drone attack targeted Russia's second-largest city today. The New York Knicks beat the San Antonio Spurs by a single point last night, Game 2 of the Finals, 105-104. This is ABC News. Israeli troops killed a 7-month-old Palestinian boy after firing at his parents' car in the occupied West Bank, says the Palestinian Health Ministry. The parents were wounded. Israeli military says soldiers shot at a vehicle that looked like it was speeding toward them. It says an initial inquiry found that the wounded were uninvolved civilians, and they're looking into it. Question here is, can a slowdown allow what's necessary to control a technology? ABC's Mike Dubusky.
5: Researchers at the artificial intelligence company Anthropic are calling for a coordinated slowdown or pause of AI advancement. In a post on the company's blog, Anthropic says a pause would stop AI technology from running out of control.
4: Can pandas do what shows of military force haven't? Can they ease tensions between two places? A pair of red pandas arrived at Taiwan's Taipei City Zoo today from China's Shanghai Zoo, the first zoo exchanges between Taiwan and China in over a decade. Chuck Sievertson, ABC News.
6: Good Saturday morning. It's June 6th, KMOX News Time, 11:02. Mostly cloudy skies and 83 degrees in our area, ahead of some spotty thunderstorms. My name is Ivy Lyons. Thanks for bringing us along for your late morning drive. New this morning, a Missouri man is dead and two others injured after a crash overnight. The Missouri State Highway Patrol investigated the collision at northbound County Farm Road. This was just north of Depping Drive. Officers responded to the crash at around 11:30 Friday evening. Police say that's when a 2012 Kia Optima was traveling north on the road. It struck a tree after it went off the left side of this road. A 22-year-old woman was driving the car with two male passengers. One of those passengers, 21-year-old from Washington, died in the crash. The other passenger, a 24-year-old from Wright City, sustained serious injuries and was airlifted to a local hospital for treatment. This year's Wear Orange Day in East St. Louis brought honor to victims of gun violence. More from Fox 2's Max Deeknight.
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0: 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It's also a way to show grieving families that they're not alone.
1: Oftentimes, when someone passes on, they're forgotten, and we want to stand in solidarity with families and individuals, letting them know that we're with them.
2: Grab your basket, strawberry lovers. 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Kimmswick Mayor Kenneth Kraft III says this year's festival will feature around 400 booths filled with food, produce, artisan goods like hats and furniture, and even live music.
3: Our vendors are from all over the United States. I have not done it so far this year, but last year when I walked around and talked to them, we had people from 33 states. The farthest one we've actually had was from Quebec, Canada.
2: The festival is happening right now. It continues Sunday from 10 a.m. to 5 p.m. That's both days. Admission to the festival is free. Just pay $10 to park. A quick look at the forecast.
4: Today will be partly sunny. It's going to end up hot and humid with a high of 86. There'll also be a spotty thunderstorm, mainly this afternoon. Still a thunderstorm in spots tonight. It'll stay warm and humid with a low of 72. Then we'll have a couple of showers and a thunderstorm tomorrow, mainly later in the day. Those bring downpours with reduced visibility and can cause ponding of water on roads, high 82. From the Saliga Heating and Cooling Weather Desk, I'm AccuWeather meteorologist Heather Zayer on 104.1 FM, KMOX.
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5: 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Now the host of the show, Rich Orris.

Good Saturday morning, St. Louis. Guess what? You're listening to the Home Improvement Show right here on Camel X. As he just said, I'm your man, Rich Orris, here for you. And thanks for making us part of your weekend. I love that. I have a great time doing this, and I just love to help out. So for the next 2 hours, we're going to be talking about the place that life happens for you, for everybody in your home, whether you're trying to maintain it, repair it, upgrade it, or completely remodel it. This is your opportunity to get answers to the questions that matter most to you. The phone lines right now wide open for you, 314-436-7900. Get you straight in here with me. If you've got a question about your home, give me a call. No project is too big or too small. We can help you figure it out. And so what are you doing this weekend? What are you trying to figure out? What are you trying to take care of? Are your windows a little drafty? Are you wondering if it's time to replace that aging roof? Maybe you got a kitchen remodel you're thinking about, a bathroom update, finished basement, or looking for ways to improve your home's energy efficiency. That's always a good topic, whether it's on your mind. If that's out there for you, let's talk about it right here again, 314-436-7900. So, you know, your home, we talked about your home being one of your biggest investments most of us will ever make, and a little knowledge can save you a lot of time. It can save you a lot of money. It could, most importantly, probably save you a lot of frustration. And that's what this show is all about. Just trying to make it easier for you. Make smart decisions. Avoid costly mistakes. So grab your cup of coffee. Pull up a chair. Join the conversation with me one last time. Write this down. 314-436-7900. Get you in here with me. We'll see who ends up being first on deck today. And speaking of being on deck, we got Cardinals cutting in here a little bit later in the 12 o'clock hour. But don't worry, if you need your home improvement fix, if you want to stick with us, get your question in, you can just jump over in the second hour to 97.1 FM and join me there. If you're a Cardinal fan, stick around for the game.

0: go cards. Always love that too. I will be here helping out and seeing what we need to do. And speaking of what we need to do, it's June. So some maintenance thoughts, some maintenance tips. We got summer at bay here coming on strong. It is starting to get warm. Little list of different things you might want to think about performing in the month of June. You want to go through a little checklist. We got spring ending, summer starting, and one that might surprise you the most that would be on the list is to get your chimney inspected and cleaned. And get a certified chimney sweep out and get that chimney done. And you think, wow, well, I got a lot of time before I need anything like that. Well, yeah, you sure do. But guess what? If you wait till fall, if you wait till right before winter, if you wait till when everybody's trying to start up their fireplaces and want to get them cleaned, you're going to be in line. Maybe even get some discounts for doing it earlier in the year. You can find some deals. Doesn't matter when you perform that throughout the year. You got a wood burning fireplace you use often, you use every winter. You want to clean that thing every year so you can do it in the spring, in the summer, and get it done when it's easier. They have more time, they can pay attention to it, and they're not running around trying to do 1,000 of these things in one day. But you know, a lot of the spring to summer stuff, you're going to want to prune some trees and shrubs, get it away from your siding, get it away from your roof. You want to set some of those thermostats. And if you have some ductwork dampers, you want to get those set into the summer mode. Everything kind of changes for you. So get that going and think about cleaning, checking outside, washing your siding, brick, gutters. Think about cleaning out dryer vent systems, dryer vent pipes, exhaust pipes, everything running out, including like we talked about with the chimney. And then check your windows, storm windows, make sure everything kind of works properly, that there's the caulk isn't cracking or coming apart around doors and windows, and just kind of final inspect on that outside, because now is the time for your exterior caulking, painting, all those jobs, all those repairs to get done. You want to get it done before the deep heat of August out there. So, hey, we've got Jim on the line. Let's jump to the phones and see what's going on. Hey, Jim, thanks for calling. What's up?
1: Thank you. We're looking at buying a ranch house. And the question for you, do you provide a service where you could just come out, take a look at it, tell us if we could take the roof off the back of the house, expand it, add a family room, add a larger kitchen and a hearth room, and then also the bathroom? Just giving us a rough idea if it's doable, and then an a per square foot on what something like that would cost based on your experience.
0: So the per square foot cost is definitely hard from the angle of what we do and how we figure things out here at Mosby Building Arts, because the smaller areas of the same type of work is going to have a lot different per square foot price than a great, great large area. And you got to, there's so much to think about with access and how everything's performed and taken care of, and how you get in and out and where it is, and all the different complexities to be looked at. Those are a lot of the things that end up getting missed when people just kind of Google like square foot price and it comes up with one, but it doesn't fit every circumstance. So that is why looking at the house and seeing things and just gives us a better situation to be able to say, you know, compared to other projects that I've had similar, you might be around here to there, to have us perform something like that. But the hard part is, I think we all know, obviously, yes, everything you're saying can be done. It's just a matter of, will it work out for you? Does the expense work out? All that. And the hard part with when you're buying the house is finding the time to getting in and having the meeting. Because it would basically be a regular just meeting that we would have, like a consultation to if someone called in and said they wanted to do all this work, we would set up a time and we'd come out and we would look it over. And part of that conversation, not just explaining what we do and how we do it, all that is a budgeting exercise to say, compared to other projects we've built, we see you spending between this dollar amount and this dollar amount. It's a rough range, and it's just a conversation, but it does give good guidance. So the hard part with coming out and seeing it is we can be 2 to 3 weeks sometimes away from an appointment to look at a project like that. And that can be difficult with the house that you want to buy, because a lot of times you don't have 2 or 3 weeks to wait to have that meeting, and the house sells in the meantime.
1: Yeah.
0: So it would be our normal consultation service, but it's hard to fit it in until you have the house under contract, which is not always ideal time.
1: But let's just assume that you can get in. The question I have for you more than anything else is taking a look at it. It sits on an acre of ground. It's a flat lot. It's easily accessible. So those things I'm not worried about. What I was more interested in is, can you take the joist, you know, the roof trusses off and heighten the ceiling, add this room, those types of things? You know, is it doable, or are we wasting our time even thinking about it? And can you do that by kind of looking at it and based on your experience say, yeah, oh, yeah, we can do that, but it's going to, you know, it's going to be very expensive or whatever?
0: Yeah, yes. So yes, we can definitely. It would be one of our typical just consultation meetings where we just come out and look at the house and examine it and talk about the projects and kind of let you know where we think we would be and where we think, you know, you might end up price-wise and stuff. And generally, most of us that they have come out can take a situation like that and pretty much figure out if we can, you know, change trusses, stuff like that, how difficult or easy or in between might it be, and give you some sort of dollar sense there of where we see a project going.
1: It would be
0: trying to set up a consultation appointment to do that.
1: Okay. And then I assume that if you said, yeah, you can do what you want to do, that you would provide, you have architectural service. I mean, you could provide a turnkey project.
0: Yes.
1: Drawings to completion.
0: Yep.
1: Okay.
0: Yep. We can do that all the way through, and we have licensed architect on staff. We do break up our designing architectural process into 3 steps, makes it kind of easier for you and all of that. So that's a, you know, kind of a stepped process for you that everybody appreciates.
1: Okay, good. All right, then we're going to get a consultation set up, and we'll have you come out and take a look at it.
0: Okay. Yeah, sounds great.
1: All right, thank you very much.
0: You are very welcome. Appreciate it. All right. Hey, let's jump into our first break of the show here. But don't forget, right here, just like with Jim, let me know what you got going on. Let's see if we can help you out. 314-436-7900. Don't touch that dial. More home improvement.
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0: All right, here we go. Welcome back. Home Improvement Show here for you. What do you got going on? What do you need? What are you trying to fix? What are you working on? You got a remodel? You got something you're thinking about? Let's talk about it. Let's chat it out. 314-436-7900. We're going to jump straight to Randy on the line and see what's going on with Randy. Hey, Randy, thanks for calling.
1: Yeah, I got a hot water hot knob that you turn on and off for when the hot water, and there's a cartridge behind there, and it looks like I need to either replace that cartridge and a bezeled washer. When I turn the hot water on, it won't shut off, so I had to shut off my water because it won't pull the water back when I turn the water off. I don't know where I can buy those parts.
0: Okay, is this like an Insta-Hot faucet in the kitchen?
1: Put in the house and the bathtub, and there's two hot water and a cold water.
0: Oh, so it's on like a bathtub faucet?
1: Right.
0: And it's two handles, like
1: right.
0: A separate hot and cold, and so when you turn the hot handle off, it's not shutting it off all the way?
1: Right, it won't shut it off at all.
0: Okay.
1: And so that washer's just kind of been destroyed. That's in there. That I guess presses up against that lever.
0: Okay. So there's kind of two ways you can figure this out, because it definitely depends on the make and model who made this faucet. Is it a Moen or a Kohler or whatever?
1: Well, it's probably the original faucet that was in the house when the house was built in 1950.
0: Well, there you go. That's going to simplify it quite a bit, because you've got, you've got the metal, like brass stem, and it has like rubber O-rings and rubber washer on the end of it. So, yeah.
1: It's not an O-ring, but it screws. It screws up. It pushes. It screws when it turns, and it pushes that thing in.
0: Yep. Yeah. So you should be able to buy that at any of the big box stores. It's really a matter of finding the right one, so you can take the rubber washer that you need into a big box home improvement store and try and actually locate that washer, exact size, thickness, everything. Or what could be easier sometimes, because if you get it wrong, then it could look right, and then when you try to use it or fit it in, it just doesn't quite fit in there right, and you thought, boy, that looked exactly like it, but some of the differences are so slight. You can buy like a whole kit that has like all the sizes, and it's kind of like, do you want to pay a couple bucks for a couple washers, or do you want to pay like $25 to make sure you don't have to take another trip back to the store?
1: Yeah, I went to a big box store, and they didn't have that unit, and they did have a whole box of washers that you paid, I think, about $12 for, and you got about 30 or 40 of them, but it didn't have the right one, I thought I might have to go to a plumbing supply place or something.
0: Yeah, I would try then, if they didn't have it in the big box stores, you're looking for, so I would try like Henry Plumbing,
1: 30 or 40 of them.
0: Crescent Plumbing, like an actual plumbing supply, wholesale plumbing. I would try and go to a plumbing supply wholesaler and start with them, because if anything, then if they don't even have it, they're more likely to be able to locate it and possibly order it.
1: Okay, you said that the second one after Henry's was what, Crescent?
0: Crescent Plumbing. Yep, they're kind of in like Delmar area. And then Wholesale Plumbing is another one.
1: Okay. All right. Thank you very much.
0: Yeah, good luck, because if the big box store didn't have it, you've definitely got something odd there. Hopefully they should be able to find it for you.
1: Yeah, I got it kind of, that rubber piece of it shattered, and I was going to have to get some, I guess, compressed air to blow that out of there, so that I could get it cleaned out. I couldn't get everything out of there.
0: Yeah, and I tell you what I've done in the past is it can get a little messy, especially on a tub. Maybe if you have one person kind of hold a bucket kind of at an angle over that tub, you turn that water on and you let it just shoot out. You just turn it on. You know, if it's shut off at the main, you turn that on at the main and you let all that water just shoot out of there. And I've used kind of like a 5 gallon bucket aimed down, have one person hold that where it kind of sprays into the bucket and then down towards the tub. That might help control it a little bit. Turn that thing on and let that water spray out just for 10, 20 seconds or whatever. And that's going to clear a lot of that debris out of there for you too. Cause it's hard to do it with air and make sure you got it all.
1: Yeah, I couldn't pick it out or pull it out with pliers. And that's so simple. It sounds like it would work.
0: Yep. Yeah, it'd definitely work. But if it's on a tub deck facing up, I've seen it literally hit the ceiling. And so if it shoots across the wall, it can hit the back wall and fly everywhere. And finding the right partner with the bucket that's, you know, or someone to turn the water on and back off for you. Because I think if I asked my wife to hold that bucket, she would be like, call a neighbor. I'm not doing that. Get your son. Yeah. You know, like, so good luck with that. But that's a good way to flush that out and just make sure everything's out of it.
1: Okay, then. Thank you very much.
0: Hey, welcome. Not a problem. Good luck with that, Randy. We're just going to take our middle hour break here real quick. Make sure we have enough time here for Mike, but for everybody else, don't forget, you can call in. Let's see what's going on. See how we can help you this weekend. 314-436-7900. We'll have more home improvement right after this.
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0: All right, we're back. We're back. We got plenty going on, plenty to talk about, plenty we can do around about your house, helping you out today. All you need to do is call 314-436-7900. And we've got Mike on the line. Let's jump to Mike. Thanks for holding through the break there, Mike. What do you got for us? How can we help?
15: Well, I got something that may stump you.
0: All right, let's see.
15: I have a century home in Webster Groves, and when we have any kind of a good rainfall, the water just comes into the east side of the basement. I mean, just buckets of it, and it's gradually wearing away the wall down there. My suspicion is when I moved in years ago, an old neighbor told me that a former owner was kind of an engineer, and he put in an underground drainage system using clay pipes that gathered the water from the yard, and the pipes coming down from the roof, and it wound up discharging by the front sidewalk, and I still remember the remains of the clay pipe there. So what I'm kind of wondering is whether my suspicion is that the rain, when it rains, it's somehow leaking out through the remains of those clay pipes into the basement. And what's interesting is the side that leaks is the east side, which would get a little bit less of the rain, and it's also covered by an extension to the house.
0: Oh, really?
15: My question is there some kind of specialist, some guy who has some kind of sonar device that can kind of come into the property and look for, voided space underground, which I think is where this stuff collects and then comes into the house.
0: Yeah, so the stump me part's going to be, somebody to look at the ground. I mean, there is like water testing and sound testing, trying to find leaks, but trying to figure that out and see stuff like that. I don't know of anybody that really does any kind of testing like that to try and locate voids in the ground and all of that. And my fear would be if you found somebody that could do all of that, it would probably cost you the same or as much as doing a project to try and mediate where water's coming from and what's going on. The extension over that area, because it's best to try and address that from the outside, especially on a century home. You probably have a stone foundation, so if you need to end up doing anything to the foundation to try and help out, tackling that from both sides is a great deal. That's the best way to do it. If you have a extension over it, then access to it makes it pretty hard. And it sounds like if it's on the side that's getting less of the rain, less of the wind-driven rains, then it is definitely some sort of, I would lean towards a ground saturation issue. And it just, I'm kind of with you where it sounds like that clay pipe kind of French drain system years ago out of clay pipe and everything has probably just failed. And some of the pipe probably has tree roots in it or roots in it, broke and cracked the pipe. And it's just not functioning like it used to. And going back and redoing something, some sort of French drain system, something to try and manage water, slope the grade. If you can get water running off with the grade, if you can get enough slope to get it away, that's the best thing to do. But there's better pipes and plastic pipes and ways you can do that French drain to make it last better and keep things out of it. And there's all sorts of systems they got now that work really, really well for that. So I think that's where you're going to end up. It's almost like reinvestigating that clay pipe system. And now something that you can do too, consider is if you can find the end of that clay pipe where the water came out and it's still there, you can consider getting a plumbing, like a sewer drain company, to camera scope the pipe and see what's going on in the pipe.
15: Yeah, that's true. Like I said, you know, I remember where the clay pipe used to come out right by the sidewalk and collapsed and all that. So, yeah, I years ago I had Helitech come out and they, you know, they recommended their, you know, what do you call it, French drain system, where you collect and you go to the sump pump and all that. But
0: yeah, they were talking about putting that inside your basement.
15: Yeah.
0: Yeah.
15: Trouble is, a wall would still crumble over it. But anyway.
0: Yeah, no, that is the trouble, and that's what I always try and warn people about, is even if it's a newer home and it's a newer, more up-to-date foundation and footing and everything, well, if you've got all this groundwater and it's coming around all of that to get to the interior basement, or if it's coming through, you know, that old stone foundation wall, anyway, it's coming in, I always try and look at that interior system as a last resort, because yeah, it's just, it's going to deteriorate everything that it's coming through around. It's going to cause settling over years, letting that water just continually do that. If you can control it from the outside, you're way better off, but you can't always. And that's what makes the sump pumps and everything in the basement makes them effective. They work, you get great warranties, but they just, you don't get as good of a warranty on the outdoor work as you do the inside, which is a shame, but it's harder to maintain and control outside. So that's why. So yeah, it's you know, I always recommend going from the outside. And so the only testing I'd probably recommend is if you can find the end of that pipe, go in there and do some camera scoping, see what that pipe's doing. If not, you just need a really good drainage landscaper type person that can really look at the area and figure out and understand where water's coming from and see the grade. And it's some of its theories, but they can figure that out and come up with a system that could help you.
15: Okay. Well, thanks a lot. I appreciate it. Take care.
0: All right. You too. Good luck with that, Mike. Good luck finding somebody that does a real good quality job with those drains. Let's jump over to Terrence and see what's happening there. Hey, Terrence.
16: Good morning.
0: Hey, good morning. I'm great. How are you?
16: Doing good. I just want to give some information on the, I think a couple calls ago, had an issue with like a plumbing stem or something.
0: Yeah.
16: Hey, just real quick, I believe he'd have much better success going to like a local, like a True Value hardware store. A lot of the bigger box stores do not carry the older products. And if he wants something rebuilt or if he needs specific washers and things like that, a lot of the older stores like handyman hardware store would carry something like that.
0: Yeah, no, good point. I appreciate that. Yeah, like the Ace, True Value, all of that. Yep, that's some good stores to check out too.
16: Yeah, like I think Henry's is actually closed as well, but definitely like a handyman hardware store, True Value, that would be the better way to go for what he's trying to do. Anything probably 15, 20 years and older, he'd have a lot better success with a local hardware store.
0: Yep. Cool, Terrence. Hey, appreciate it, buddy. I love all the feedback and ideas. It is hard to think of absolutely everything for sure. So appreciate that. And if you, anybody else out there, you have any information on any of these that you think could help out, feel free. Let's see. Let's chat it out. Let's see what's going on and talk about it and see how we can help. But hey, we're going to, let's get into our other break here and, we'll look to see what's next, who's got what going. Don't forget, after into the 12 o'clock hour, if we get into Cardinals baseball, don't forget, if you want more Home Improvement too, we'll be over on 97.1 FM. So you can jump over there and keep up with the Home Improvement. Call in, ask your questions, and we'll see how we can help you. 314-436-7900. Don't touch that dial. We'll have more Home Improvement after these messages.
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All right, everybody, welcome back. Here we are, more home improvement for you. We got all kind of a list of things, and we did have someone call in and made a mention about the water coming in through the foundation, which kind

0: kind of what I was alluding to towards with going in and maybe camera scoping and seeing what's happening with this pipe. One thing was if he says, well, I used to know where the end was, well, maybe the end is just blocked and it's just clogged at the very end, or maybe, and that's what the caller called in and said, maybe there's just simply a clog in it somewhere, and you Roto-Rooter this thing out and you clear it all out and it just starts functioning again. The thing I like about the camera scoping is you can, sometimes you need both. You can, they'll go in so far, they'll find a clog, they'll kind of get it out of there, they'll camera scope some more, but you can see what's going on in the pipe. You can kind of see a little bit of the condition. It is hard to tell, but the obvious stuff you can see. It's hard to see fine cracks and things like that, but if you've got a root coming in there, these clay pipes connect every, you know, 4-6 feet, something like that. So that's a leaking spot. So when you get the clog, it's going to leak out of all those seams or any cracks like crazy. So just coming in, camera scoping, seeing if they can unclog something and giving that a test run. If they did find a clog or if they did find roots all in it and they did get them cleared out, just like your sewer drain, it might just start completely working for you again, non-issue. Now here you go, which would be the easiest, best fix if that's as simple as it gets for you. So hopefully you're still on the line. Hopefully Mike's still out there listening and kind of heard that. So it would definitely be good to find the end of that thing, see if a bunch of water gushes out and get it camera scoped and cleaned out if there's any clogs for sure. So, hey, we got Tim on the line, just called in. Let's jump over to Tim and see what's happening. Hey, Tim, how can we help you?
1: Yes, I kind of like to add on to that gentleman who had that foundation problem. I mean, yeah, there's a lot of things probably going on with what his situation, but I didn't hear no one mention the downspouts and gutters and all that. He needs to make sure that's all dug in and you know, put away from his foundation, because anything, the more, you know, water's going to find the, you know, path of least resistance. And if he can dig them, make sure them, he have oversized gutters and downspouts and push all that away. So that'll be one, you know, one water issue out of the way. You can, you know, water's going to find the issue, but the downspouts and gutters are a main thing too. He needs to get rid, you know, get on top of.
0: Yeah. Yeah. And for sure, when, you know, when we were talking about, always prefer to start from the outside, see what you can do from the outside, grading away, getting the water weight, downspouts and gutters overflowing are definitely the first step of that grade away from the house.
1: Right. And also keep that. I know a lot of people, I see people, they landscape too high up to their foundation and sometimes even above it. It's like, keep your landscaping and your soil a couple, 3-4 inches below that foundation and don't give it a chance to get over that sill plate.
0: Yep. Yep. No, it's a shame. And unfortunately, not just landscaping, mulch, all of that. You see that all the time, but I see them where I have one right now that it's landscaping pavers. They literally put in a paver patio. They stepped it up and they put in a whole outdoor kitchen along the back of the house. And the paver patio is higher than the foundation onto the brick.
1: I seen another customer with an in-ground pool and they, you know, did the patio around it and it was at the same level or slightly higher than the top of the foundation. I'm like, and they wonder why they have water problems. They wonder why they had termites. It's like, that's a no-brainer.
0: Yeah. Yeah. And well, and that's it. They said, well, how do we fix it permanently? And I'm like, you lower the pool. You know, like,
1: right.
0: Permanently is, yeah, it all needs to go away. And my client's in the same situation where I'm like, we're talking pool coping, all kinds of stuff, and redoing the entire backyard. Well, how do we fix the band board? I'm like, well, we remove the paver patio and everything on top of it. We remove brick off your house. It's such a shame, but,
1: Yeah, a lot of these contractors, you know, blow smoke up, you know, these customers, you know, what I'm talking about. And it all looks beautiful when they put that pool in, and until down the line they start having issues.
0: Yeah, and I'll tell you something with the one I have right now, because they were also what the next step that happened for them, and there's like all these multiple steps that start to combine to make it even worse. So after all that was put in, and they had some water issues, and they had some French drains put in to try and get some of the water away, but they didn't take the kitchen everything apart. Well, when they finished the basement, they sprayed the band board with foam insulation.
1: Mm.
0: Well, and I love that. I you know, I don't like that you can't check for termites.
1: Right.
0: But for an air sealing value, for all that, for everything on an insulation air sealing value, it's the best thing you could do. But if you have a patio that's higher and you get all this water there, well, that's right. Why all of a sudden they started noticing issues, because the bamboard, sill plate, all that stuff couldn't dry out anymore. It accelerated that rot.
1: Yeah.
0: To just like you, all like, of a sudden like you, kitchen sinking.
1: Like you said earlier, you know, it's like they almost need to put a French drain around the whole outside so that don't, you know what I mean, and take yeah. that in and just get rid of that. But, yeah, it's. You know, if they think about stuff a little bit before, you know.
0: Yeah, before getting too deep.
1: Horse, that's what happens.
0: Absolutely. Absolutely. So, hey, Tim, appreciate it. Thanks for the call.
1: All right.
0: Thanks for the thought and the information. You're welcome, buddy. Appreciate it. And, yeah, we always talk about, you know, sometimes I just take for granted because I just do this so much that I'm like, grade water away from the house. Well, yeah, but so definitely if you've got downspouts right there, if you've got downspout drains, and say it even goes to a pipe, it could go to that clay system. They need to be looked at, cleaned out, scoped out, see if they're working when you do those gutter drains. And so we recommend at least 10 feet from the house. Sometimes that's hard to do on side property lines and all of that. But once you have that and that's working and you think, okay, this is perfect. Well, you're not done. There's maintenance really to everything. And so when you go to clean out your gutters, now you got to clean out that downspout drain pipe all the way to the end of it and make sure that the end's open, make sure everything's flushing out, or if you do the pop-up, make sure you take that pop-up off, clean that pipe out, make sure everything's out of it, because if it's done properly, that pop-up, at the bottom of the elbow, there should be a hole in that pipe, and that lets the water kind of leave the pipe, and that's what keeps it from building up and freezing inside the pipe in the winter and all this other stuff. So you want to put some rock underneath that pipe, give it something where the water can go to, like maybe a 5-gallon bucket size hole full of tamped rock, and that elbow's on top of it, the water can leach out. But as soon as you get roofing debris, you got to make sure that thing's cleaned and clear and that it's functioning. And that's kind of part of your couple of time a year, clean out your gutters, make sure everything's working and going for you and working out. So it makes your job of cleaning everything a little bit more to do, but it just keeps that basement foundation, water coming in, all that stuff, so much, so much better. But hey, we're going to get into our news break. We got a second hour coming up for you. Don't go anywhere. I'll be here for you.
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4: Last night and referencing his military service.
5: He understood that those years that he came back were not the best years of his life. He was ashamed of some of the things he said and did. And then he, unlike others, took accountability for it.
4: And the Defense Ministry of Kuwait says today it intercepted 7 missiles launched from Iran as the conflict in the Middle East now enters its 14th week. This is ABC News. Defense Secretary Pete Hegseth is in France right now, marking the 82nd anniversary of D-Day. He spoke at Normandy Beach.
6: 82 years ago today, the survival of Western civilization hung in the balance. Dark forces had swept across Europe. Hitler boasted that his Atlantic wall was impenetrable. But our enemy made a fatal miscalculation. They underestimated the unbreakable will of the American fighting man.
4: The D-Day invasion was the largest seaborne invasion in history. The New York Knicks are now just 2 wins away from clinching the NBA championship after winning over the San Antonio Spurs last night, 105-104, the final. And FIFA now says fans can bring reusable water bottles to World Cup games set to kick off next week. The reversal comes after the organization faced criticism for the move. I'm Mike Dubusky, ABC News.
7: Saturday, June 6th, KMOX in the noon hour. We're seeing cloudy skies, temperatures getting into the mid-80s downtown at the Arch. I'm Ivy Lyons. You've likely seen a few billboards around St. Louis this week as part of a new campaign for Black People America's MVP. Fox 2's Taylor Harris speaking with the man behind these billboards.
8: A message from lifelong civil rights activist and Skate King CEO Matthew Foggy Jr., who says Americans need a fuller understanding of the role Black people played in building the nation.
9: It's just amazing to have 131 of the country's most prominent PhD historians say that without this cohort of people, the United States of America would not have become the most successful nation in modern history.
8: Foggy is the author of America's MVP. He says the research behind the project has been reviewed and endorsed by 131 historians.
7: The billboard campaign is scheduled to run through July. Now to Festus, where Mayor Sam Richards and 3 councilmen are fighting a recall effort. The lawsuit seeks to block County Clerk Jeannie Goff from placing recalls for Mayor Richards and Councilman David Boyer, Kevin Dennis, and Michael Cook on the ballot. The recall effort started in May when residents petitioned to remove all 4 from office. It comes after all 4 officials supported a controversial $6 billion data center project. Mayor Richards and the council members say opponents of the data center project did not properly state the reasons for recall during their petition drive. In Missouri, misconduct in office, failure to carry out duties, or incompetence are among the reasons required to spark a recall. And in Illinois, Governor Pritzker is putting a hold on data processing center agreements until the state legislature installs guardrails for consumers.

0: consumers. Bernie Tafoya reports.
1: The state legislature ended its spring session without taking action on proposals by Governor Pritzker to protect consumers, and so he's having the Illinois Department of Commerce and Economic Opportunity pause processing agreements for the data center investment program starting next month. The governor says that in the legislature's veto session, he'd like to see data centers, among other things, be required to pay their fair share for water, electricity, and other resources, and that data centers should be required to generate or pay for their own clean energy resources so Illinois taxpayers don't have to pay the cost.
0: A quick look at the forecast.
2: This afternoon will be partly sunny, hot, and humid with a high of 86. We can't rule out a thunderstorm as well. There could still be a thunderstorm tonight, warm and humid with a low of 72. Then more clouds than sun with a couple of showers and a thunderstorm tomorrow, mainly later. Any downpours can reduce visibility and cause ponding of water on roadways, high 82. From the Saliga Heating and Cooling Weather Desk, I'm AccuWeather meteorologist Heather Zehr on 104.1 FM KMOX.
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3: 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Now the host of the show, Rich Orris.

0: All right, here we are, hour two. Welcome back, everybody. Home Improvement Show. Rich Orr is here for you, sitting in the big chair, seeing how we can help you out. We've had a lot of great questions. We've had some great comments back in, some reminders of other things that might help out on some of the questions, and that's always great, and love that help, too. And we've been going through quite a bit, and I'm definitely thinking about the first call about adding on to the house and about trying to look at it and figure things out and maybe doing, obviously, with additions and changing roof lines and trying to vault ceilings in an existing home with trusses. You're doing some pretty major rebuild in the attic, or you're just tearing out those sections and ordering new trusses that'll work out and come vaulted. And sometimes that's quicker and easier, but then do you need a roof or not? And it gets into the roof, all these different ways to perform everything, and parts and pieces kind of end up touching each other, and you're kind of weighing options on what works best, what makes the most sense, what's going to help out the whole situation for the house and the people living in the house and what they're after. How's all that work? There is a lot to go through and figure out. And so when we talk about doing the architecture and getting all that into there and getting to the very end of things, we kind of took our designing and architectural services and you know, we have like professional services packages here at Mosby where you kind of it's one kind of service all the way through, get you start to finish, but it's divided into three steps that kind of helps get towards the projects, and it helps with some of the estimating features of what does that project really cost. Because when you look at the traditional sense and how a lot of this has been done in the past and traditionally, is you go to an architect, they look at it, they say, oh, yeah, you'll probably spend this much money, maybe this, maybe that. And then they do these full-on architectural plans that are pretty much ready to go, and you're done, and you find the project that will give you everything you want and gives you all the space you want, but it really doesn't give you any options. And you really, sometimes you don't know you need those options until you start having all these people come in your home, and then they start performing some quotes on what does it take to actually build, what is going to happen. So I know when we were talking with Jim in the first hour about, he says a lot of land space, a lot of this access is going to be pretty easy, but I've had a lot of them where you go look at it and there's just really no way around this house. I've been to a house where they had architectural plans to build a room addition on the left side of the house. The right side of the house was the side entry garage. You came up a hill. It was up in these hills, and you came up to their two-car garage on the side, and you kind of took a sidewalk to the front door. Well, behind the house, about 5 feet away, was a stone wall, like a mountain. Like, it was carved out. And there was really no backyard, and I'm going, how do we get anything to the left side of your house? Like, that's interesting. How are we digging a foundation? How are we getting any type of equipment back there to even accomplish this? I had another one. It was just, you could have gotten back there, but the yard, everything around, it was so beautiful. It had so much landscape and shrubs that were trimmed into a path and stuff. And so you either destroy all that, or he was like, well, what if we came from the street behind me and came between my two neighbors' houses behind me to get access? And I'm like, man, we're driving through two other people's property to try and get the, it just, it can become difficult in how you accomplish things. And there's a lot that just doesn't get looked at and thought about until someone really needs to put it to the pen. So when we look at our service there and we go, okay, well, let's look at and let's take investments into the equation. So let's look at several ways to do things and maybe, you know, kind of more like house shopping. When you go house shopping, you have a list of all the things you want. And sometimes when you find the house that has all 10 things you want, you can't afford it. And sometimes you find some that's way below your budget, but it's only got two or three things you want. And you're really trying to find something that has between 5 and 8 of the 10 things you would like in order to get the house you want. And we can do that approach with room additions, with kitchens, with any type of remodeling where basically you're seeing options. We're looking at it different ways and we're saying, well, you know, this is closer to the budget you were hoping for. It's probably only got two or three things you want. This is kind of in the middle and this could work out. And here's where that, and here's the whole Taj Mahal, everything, you know, we live the dream. Here it is. And here's what all that and performing estimates to each of those problems to projects to get a tighter price range gives you a lot of information and just kind of lets you really know and understand, okay, hey, what am, you know, where am I really at? What's it really worth spending on? And then maybe we mix and match these projects and we take pieces out of the Taj Mahal Live the Dream one and we put it into the middle one and see where we end up in between there and really come to a spot where you're getting enough and you're at a investment level that you feel comfortable at and that you're ready to proceed with. And so the drawings aren't done. They're not stamped. We're not pulling permits until we're well beyond all of that. Because then once we know, okay, out of these three projects or so, we mixed and mingled and we came to this one. Well, then we start a second phase of that. So there's a second area that, okay, now you get into it and you start shopping for the things that you want in your project and finding what they actually are and have one of our designers to assist you through that process. You can go to our design center, see all sorts of stuff you can get, help pick all that out. But all the while that's happening, we also show up to the house. We do walkthroughs. We have the plumber, the electrician, the flooring. We have our project manager. Everybody's out there. We bring them in one part at a time. We bring in our head of our painting division, all these people to look at their areas. So they're helping narrow down exactly what they need to do. How does that work with the project? Is what the estimator put in it appropriate to what now each area they're looking at exactly needs to happen? And that's where the up and the down swings a little bit. And there's still a little bit of a range, but then we're using this information to eliminate that range and come to an exact construction cost. So if you're getting bids off of plans and you get three foundation quotes and they're all off of plans, they might not be as accurate as you think. And the same thing for plumbing, electrical, everything. They come out, they find stuff. So we try and locate all that in our second phase and get you that good information. But hey, we're going to get into our Cardinal game break here. Don't forget to jump over to 97.1 for Home Improvement, 314-436-7900. We'll be back.
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7: Got a pleasant Saturday afternoon. Welcome inside Busch Stadium. It is Amron Total Access for a Saturday. It's game two of a three-game set between the Cards and the Reds, after the Cards pick up an 11-run outing last night to beat the Reds, and a good start to the series. Joe Pott with you, and we're glad you are with us today as the Cards get set for this day game. This is a little bit of a rarity right now. This ends a streak of seven consecutive night games to start this homestand. Of course, recall the Cardinals had a couple of national TV games against the Cubs last weekend, so they played a Saturday night game and a Sunday night game, and then, of course, the weekday series with the Texas Rangers. So they're back in day baseball today and tomorrow as they finish out this series and this long homestand. It's the longest homestand of the first half for the Redbirds. Cards come into today 33-28. They are 17-16 in home games this year. The Reds at 31-31. The Cardinals are second now. They've jumped over the Pirates. They sit five games back of the Milwaukee Brewers in the National League Central. And now you've got all five teams in the National League Central that are at 500 or above, because the Reds dropped back to 500 last night with the loss at 31-31. We have everything you need to get you set for today's game with the Reds. Of course, we'll hear from the Cards manager, Oliver Marmol. We'll do that in our second segment. We'll hear from the guys calling the game in our Inside the Park segment, and they visit with Reds radio broadcaster Jeff Brantley, so that'll come up in just a bit. We'll hear from Matt Svensson as well. Matt was recalled yesterday before the series began from AAA when they put Ryan Fernandez on the injured list with some back tightness. So Matt did not have a chance to get in the game last night. He talks to us about what he has been working on at the AAA level, so we'll hear that in just a bit as well. Again, the Cards and the Reds. The Cards trying to win a series here this afternoon. Matthew Liberatore, the left-hander, makes the start against fellow lefty Nick Lodolo. We'll take a break. When we come back, it's time to hear from the Cards manager, Oliver Marmol. That is next. This is Amron Total Access on the Cardinals Radio Network, powered by Graybar.
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10: 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Time to talk with Cardinals manager Oliver Marmol. Ollie, good win yesterday. Team gets down early, immediately comes back with two runs. How important is it when you give up multiple runs in an inning to have some type of answer, especially in that next half inning?
11: Yeah, I feel like we've done that well, where we've given up some runs early, but the guys are able to punch right back. So it's good. Obviously, you don't want to give up three runs in the first, but it's good to be able to punch back and score two and gain a little bit of momentum.
10: Lars Nootbaar had an impact on that game. How did he come out feeling physically?
11: Yeah, took a lot of at-bats. I think six at-bats, made some plays in the outfield, ran one down in left center field. So he definitely was able to test it out, but he came out of it feeling good. We had him scheduled off today based on the night game followed by a day game in the lefty. But he's recovered well.
10: Of course, on his first at-bat, he had to have a sprint to first base, right?
11: I'm totally fine with it, man. He's had a long rehab. He's tested it all out. We've checked all the boxes, so he's a regular player.
10: Second straight really impressive outing from Hunter Dobbins. What are you seeing from him? And just can you talk about the impact that he's having out of the bullpen right now?
11: Yeah, couldn't have scripted it better. Both of his outings where he could come in and finish the game, get that pitch count to where we want it. We were going to either use him last night or today, so it was nice to be able to get him in there, get him to 80 pitches, and now he is on pace for what's next.
10: One of the toughest things in baseball is to string at-bats together and have big innings, especially without home runs. You had that in that six-run inning. How much do you enjoy, and how important is it to experience those type of innings?
11: Yeah, we've talked about our lineup and the top of our lineup and what they've been able to do all year. What I liked about the bottom is I think when you look at 5 through 9, they had about 7 walks and just found ways to get on base for the top. So those are the type of at-bats that we need as far as just controlling the strike zone and finding ways on.
10: Libby on the mound today. What's the thing or two that you really want to see from him, that when he's doing that, he's being effective?
11: Yeah, when you look at usage in all the different pitches he can go to, just not limiting righties to 3 pitches, lefties to 3 pitches, but using the whole mix, man. And I think landing the curveball and then being able to expand with it is a key to his success.
10: What's your lineup look like today against a lefty in Lodolo?
11: Yeah, you got Mason leading off, playing short, Herrera DH, and Walker in right, Velasquez in left, Burleson at first, Fermin at third, Torres at second base, Petey behind the plate, and Victor Scott in center field.
10: Thank you for your time.
11: You got it.
10: That is Cardinals manager Oliver Marmol on the Cardinals Radio Network, powered by Graybar.
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7: 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Cards and Reds coming up 1:15. First pitch this afternoon. Let's take a first quick look at what this pitching matchup looks like. You heard the Redbirds lineup, which is a lot of righties against the left-hander, Nick Lodolo. It's two left-handers today in this one. Matthew Liberatore makes the start for the Cards today. It'll be his 13th start of the year. He's 3-3 with a 4.35 ERA, 62 innings, 57 strikeouts. Those strikeout numbers have been climbing. Last time out, 5 1/3 innings against the Cubs. He was scoreless in Sunday's game. Gave up 3 hits, struck out 4. Made 6 starts in the month of May. Had a sub-4 ERA, 3.98 ERA, and a 3-2 record in those 6 games started inside the month of May. Now, I mentioned the strikeout numbers. 23 strikeouts in his last 3 outings. That covers 15 innings pitched. Now, he only had 4 last time, but before that, it was 10 in the start at Milwaukee. It was 9 in the start at home against Pittsburgh on May 19th. So that's why I said they've been climbing. He's also had kind of one of those innings where he's hit a wall a couple of times. They were able to avoid that. The team was on Sunday against the Cubs by using Hunter Dobbins, as they did last night in the first game with the Reds. In his career against Cincinnati, 1-1 with a 3.32 ERA. He's made 10 appearances and 3 previous starts against the Cincinnati Reds. Nick Lodolo makes the start for the Reds today. This will be just his 6th start of the year. He's 2-1 with a 5.2 ERA. He made his debut on May 8th. He spent time on the DL and then rehabbed from a blister issue on his left index finger. So again, only start number 6 today. His last start was good. 6 2/3 innings. Gave up 3 earned runs in Atlanta. Actually, it was in Cincinnati against Atlanta. 4 walks, 4 strikeouts in that game. In his career against the Redbirds, he has made 3 previous starts. He is 2-1 with a 4.85 ERA in those 3 starts against the Cardinals. Nick Lodolo, the lefty for the Reds. Matthew Liberatore, the lefty for the Redbirds. When we come back, we're going inside the park. Hear from the guys calling the game. That would be Matt Pauley and Rick Horton today. And they'll visit with Reds broadcaster Jeff Brantley. That's coming up on the Cardinals Radio Network, powered by Graybar.
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7: 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Let's pick up a conversation that we started yesterday with former Cardinals pitcher, mostly known first time, though, with the Cincinnati Reds, now part of the Reds radio broadcast team, Jeff Brantley, as we go inside the park.
25: Kind of a different year for you. You had 14 saves for the Cardinals that year, but you were hurt a lot as well. Yeah. I know your hopes were to do more than that, but still you were a contributing factor to that team in 1998. How about on a personal level? How do you set your season there? How do you remember that season of 1998?
26: That was one of the most difficult seasons I ever spent in any baseball league anywhere. And the reason, Ricky, is because the Cardinals traded for me from the Reds to be the closer. Mm-hmm. And, you know, I saw what Tony La Russa, who was our manager at the time, I saw what he had done for the career of Dennis Eckersley. And that's basically what my role was going to be and how he told me he wanted to use me. And, you know, when your body doesn't respond to what your brain wants to do, it's hard. And people outside of the uniform don't really understand that. They know that you have on the uniform, you're pitching in the ninth inning, you only have to get three outs. What's going on? I mean, can't be that hard, huh? Well,
25: if it was easy, everybody
26: would be out there. But, you know, it was just one of those things. And I remember having conversation with buddies and friends and, you know, boy, you – it's nice to be able to pitch for the Cardinals, but wouldn't it have been really nice to have been even remotely healthy? Because that Cardinal club, we scored runs like it was going out of style. Yeah. I mean, we were slamming walls and running, but we had a bullpen that couldn't get them out, and a lot of that was on me. And you're pitching in the eighth and the ninth inning, and you're a guy they traded for, and I think that Tony was kind of hoping, along with hope, that it might turn around and might get some more velocity as the season went on, and it never came.
25: Well, not for lack of effort, for sure. 14 years in the big leagues, a ton of saves. You're in the Giants kind of Hall of Fame also in their Wall of Fame there. So a terrific career. One of the things I've always appreciated about you, Jeff, is, you know, talk about the uniform that you wear. Again, we always say once a Cardinal, always a Cardinal here, and you're in that boat, of course. But you're also very kind of attuned to the jersey that you wore in college, too, at Mississippi State. Every time I'm with you, you are very attuned to players that play there, and you care about that school and that program in a way that a lot of guys that get to the big leagues don't, and I really see that in you.
26: Well, it's a special fraternity that not too many guys get a chance to have. Where else in college baseball can you play a Tuesday afternoon or a Tuesday mid-afternoon ball game and you have 16,000 people there? I mean, some of these big league clubs don't get that on a Tuesday night. You know,
25: that's right.
26: What I mean? It was just one of those things that once I had the opportunity to play there, and we did well. I mean, make no mistake about that. You do well, people love you, and they love you for a long time. And it's great. It was great for me then. It's great for me now. You know, I was fortunate enough to get a college degree, a business administration degree from Mississippi State. So going back there is just kind of like coming home to mama's cooking, you know.
0: They're in a Super Regional this weekend.
26: Yes,
0: we're on the Cardinal
26: are.
0: Radio Network. There's a lot of Cardinals fans
26: at
0: in that
26: Georgia.
0: Part of the country. Are you feel good about this weekend for them?
26: I do. I think they got one of their top pitchers back. Ryan McPherson got back, and hopefully that addition, it sure helped them in the regional, because they just walked the dog in the regional. And, you know, they played Georgia early in the year. Georgia beat them four straight times. So I'm sure there's a little bit of a chip on the shoulder to try to right, you know, some wrongs if you're a Mississippi State person from that vantage point. But I tell you what, Georgia's got a really good ball club. They're the highest seed remaining in college baseball now after the losses of the 1 and 2.
25: Well, Virginia's out, so I'm kind of a little less interested in the whole deal. But I'll be rooting along with you. But let's switch to from Jeff Brantley, the player, to Jeff Brantley, the broadcaster. When you started out at ESPN, I thought your work with them was extraordinary. I knew you when you were with the Cardinals. That was when I first started broadcasting, actually. I was around and saw you, but I just really loved your work with ESPN. But it's been 20 years now since you've been with the Cincinnati Reds. Tell us about that ride and that kind of love that you now have of being a day-to-day broadcaster for the Reds.
26: Well, my first love of anything sports-wise was Keith Jackson and Mel Allen doing This Week in Baseball. Keith Jackson obviously was doing a lot of college football back then. Mel Allen was that voice that you made sure you were up at 10 a.m. to see This Week in Baseball and the Twib Notes and all the things that went through it.
25: Love that show.
26: And it was not really, for me, it was not really about the information. It was about the voice. And that's what turned me on to baseball. I'm living my real dream now. I did play 14 years in the big leagues, and that was wonderful, and probably couldn't have got into this seat without it. But I'm going to tell you what, I lived the dream every single day that I had when I was 10.
25: Your partner Tommy told us that in Cincinnati, we had him on this show in one of the games that we were there at your ballpark, and he said that about you. He said, forget you could coach, obviously, if you wanted to do that, and certainly playing that's in the rearview mirror. But he said exactly that about you. He said that you enjoy what you're doing now more than anything you've done in the game.
26: Just trying to create word pictures for the folks that are listening at home or watching when I'm doing TV, but just helping them understand the game of baseball. It's an awesome game. There's a lot to it.
0: It's cool sitting next to you two guys, because you're both former players who are now doing some radio play-by-play, and it takes so much work, and I think it would be really cool. We only have a minute or so left, but just, I mean, I think people should take note of the work that both of you guys have done coming out of a playing career to not just being an analyst, but being able to go do play-by-play and do it at a really high level.
26: It's it takes some practice, I can assure you. I know that first time that I did play-by-play, my former partner Marty Brenneman said, okay, here's Jeff Brantley, and he got up and walked out.
25: That's
26: and
25: what
26: I was
25: Jack
26: like,
25: Buck
26: oh,
25: did
26: what
25: to
26: am
25: me.
26: I going to do
25: wait,
26: now?
25: Wait a minute. I think that must be a trick. Jack Buck did that with me
26: what
25: in
26: am
25: San
26: I gonna
25: Francisco.
26: Do now? So, you know, I learned on the fly. Let's
25: well,
26: just put
25: you have
26: way.
25: To learn timing and all that stuff that we're not really schooled to do. But, you know, I appreciate you saying that, Matt. I mean, I feel like for me, I mean, I was broadcasting games in my room by myself playing Strat-O-Matic as a 10-year-old and playing Strat-O-Matic baseball, just loving the game, loving the numbers of the game, and loving the broadcasting. As you said, I grew up a Met fan listening to the broadcasters, and it's just part of what draws you to this very special game.
0: Well, Jeff, we really appreciate you coming up and doing this, this is a fun conversation for sure.
26: Thank you, guys. I enjoyed it.
25: Thanks, Jeff. Appreciate it.
0: For Ricky and Jeff, I'm Matt. 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
0: 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We are very happy to welcome onto the pregame show. She is the Community Relations Manager with the Cardinals. She is Lindsay Weber. It is blood drive time around Busch Stadium and really around all of the St. Louis area. thank you so much for taking some time with us today. How are you?
10: Of course. I'm great. Thank you for having me.
0: So the every year, the Cardinals are involved in this, and there's a big kickoff here at Busch Stadium and then various sites throughout the region after that. Just to describe for people what's going on and the way that they can really help with what's a big-time need.
10: Yeah, for more than 20 years, the Cardinals have been partnering with the American Red Cross for our annual St. Louis Cardinals blood drive. In that time, we've collected over 20,000 blood donations. At a time when it's blood donations can be low during the summer months, you know, families are traveling, the school blood drives aren't happening. So it's a really great opportunity for us to be able to come in and rally some support and get folks to donate blood.
0: It's literally a way that just any person can just save somebody's life, essentially.
10: Truly, so simple. It takes less than an hour to donate blood. Literally, all you have to do is roll up your sleeve and relax, and you have the chance to save more than one life with every blood donation.
0: I've heard people say before, well, I'm type so-and-so. They don't really need that type of blood, and I know that couldn't be further from the truth.
10: Correct. All types are needed, and yeah, anyone can come on out and donate.
0: Let's talk about a little bit of what people can get, because with the Cardinals doing this, there's a really cool T-shirt. I'll describe it. It's got the Cardinals logo inside of a circle, and then it says Cardinals Blood Donor, the American Red Cross. The Cardinals logo is below. Really cool shirt, and just something the Cardinals are doing for people who choose to donate.
10: Yeah, so anybody that chooses to sign up and donate during the annual blood drive, which runs June 8th through 12th, if you present to donate, you're going to take home one of those exclusive Cardinals commemorative T-shirts for the blood drive while supplies last.
0: 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You mentioned this is a crucial time. It really is. And as summer gets started, maybe this is something where families do this together and just make this part of their annual routine, that they know, you know, school just got out a little while ago. Let's go donate our blood for the summer.
10: Yeah, and Cardinals fans are incredible. I mean, we see how they rally for our team. And so for us to be able to get Cardinals fans involved to rally for another important cause, we'd love for people to make it a family tradition. Ages 16 and up can donate. And there's, like we said, there's going to be a lot of opportunities to do so. You can come out on June 8th at Busch Stadium at Cunningham Corner to donate, where there's over 20 locations all around the St. Louis area in very convenient spots.
0: Yeah, you mentioned it starts June 8th. It goes through June 12th. The locations all over the place. Would love to see people come out to Busch Stadium, but if you can't just make it out on June 8th, there's many other opportunities. And this is we'll finish with this. I know the need for blood is constant. You gave me something, and the Red Cross provides this data. Every 2 seconds, someone in the United States needs blood. That's an incredible need.
10: Yeah, it's critical. And I mean, it can be something people receiving medical treatment. It can be something where you're providing blood after a critical injury. Blood is needed every day, and it truly doesn't take much to be able to donate. And it's a really selfless act. You don't have to spend any money. You can just come out, roll up your sleeve, and support a really good cause.
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10: Thank you.
0: That's Lindsay Weber. 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
7: Joe Pod back inside Busch Stadium as the Cards and the Reds get set for this second game of this three-game series. It's time for us to go inside the clubhouse. It is built by Window Nation. And yesterday, among the moves the Cardinals made ahead of the series was bringing back Matt Swanson, the reliever who had been down in Memphis. They put Ryan Fernandez on the injured list and brought the right-hander Swanson back up. And he had a chance to visit with the media before the series started yesterday. I want to bring you a little bit of that. He had a pretty good stint in Memphis. He had four scoreless outings upon being returned to Memphis there towards the end of May, and then one here on June 3rd. As we go inside the clubhouse and we hear from Matt Swanson, he talked about what it is that he has been working on in Memphis.
21: Very low stakes time to really dial in and work on kind of what I was working on up here, but it's kind of tough to try stuff at the major league level, you know, if you're trying to work on different locations or executing spots, like at that point you just have to compete. So down there I was able to go work on really just execution at that point and just kind of put up some zeros and feel good about myself.
7: He gets a little bit more specific here and talks about the issues that he had had in the big leagues and at the major league level in really putting hitters away.
21: The main part is two-strike execution. Like, I go back to my last, like, I think it was against the Pirates. Like, I had all those guys to two strikes, and instead of throwing a chase pitch or to my plus location, I wasn't just throwing in zone, I was throwing down the middle, giving them a chance. And, yeah, it was weak contact, but, like, it's a count where I should be getting a strikeout. And I've kind of seen that trend throughout the season where I have not been executing the two-strike pitches where I wanted. Strikeout rate was way up last year. It's a little lower this year. I know I could get back up to there. And so I really just focused on, with all my pitches, honestly, I just got to kind of dial in. I have to get ahead, fill up the zone with everything, which is awesome, and then really just make sure I focus on executing those pitches, 0-2, 1-2, when I have a chance to get a strikeout.
7: Cards right-hander Matt Swanson, again, recalled yesterday, so he is available. They did not have to use him last night with the long outing from Hunter Dobbins. We'll see how Matt Swanson is employed here moving forward, whether in this series or beyond. And he went on to talk a little bit that he really wasn't too upset with the way he had been pitching, and he felt things were actually starting to turn in the right direction. And sometimes it becomes a little bit of a numbers thing as far as who goes down, who's coming back up. But he is back up. We'll see what the future holds for Matt Svaundsen. That's Inside the Clubhouse, built by Window Nation. 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
6: 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Cards and Reds first pitch coming up at 1:15. The rest of the National League Central today, the early games anyway, have the Giants and Cubs just getting set to get started in Chicago. The Giants beating up on the Cubs here in that series, but they'll play today at in Wrigley Field. The Pirates are playing in Atlanta. That'll come up at 3 o'clock Central Time, a little after 3 Central Time. And then later tonight at 8 o'clock, it's the Brewers playing out in Colorado against the Rockies. So that's the rest of the National League Central Division. Now for the Cards minor leagues. What they're doing, they are all playing night games as well. Memphis is playing at home to Louisville. Bryson Motz will make the start for Memphis tonight. Springfield is playing on the road in Frisco. Braden Davis, the left-hander, starts for Springfield in that game. Peoria, a 7:05 game as they play at home to Beloit. And Palm Beach is playing on the road at Tampa. That's what the rest of the minor league system looks like for the Redbirds here this evening. Again, all night games for the minor league system. Here, it's a couple of left-handers. It is Matthew Libertor. It is Nick Lodolo. Ricky Horton and Matt Pauley are going to have the call of this one for you as the Cards look to win a series against the Reds here at Busch Stadium. I'll take you back on the post-game show. We'll go through it all, and again, hopefully at that point, we are talking about a Red Bird winner. A pair of left-handers getting set to go at it today. Cards won the game last night, so they'll try to wrap up the series here this afternoon as they face the left-hander Nick Lodolo. Matthew Libertor makes the start for the Cards. I'm Joe Pott. Enjoy the game right here on the Cardinals Radio Network, powered by Graybar.
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3: From Busch Stadium, it is St. Louis Cardinals baseball. The Cardinals and the Reds playing game two of a three-game weekend series. The voice of the Cardinals, John Rooney, along with Mike Claiborne, are both on assignment. Alongside of Ricky Horton, I'm Matt Pauley. Jim Jackson, our producer, engineer, glad to be bringing you Cardinals baseball today. Cardinals come to the ballpark looking to secure a series victory. Yesterday, they got a win against Cincinnati by a 10-3 score, where they score six runs in the sixth inning. They scored the final 10 runs of this game after initially being down 3-0 when Cincinnati put up a three spot in the top of the first. The pitching matchup today, the Cardinals have Matthew Liberatore on the mound. Left-hander is 3-3 with a 4.35 ERA. The last time out for Libby was pretty darn good. Last Sunday against the Cubs, he went 5 1/3 scoreless innings, giving up just three hits, four strikeouts, and one walk. So he's looking to repeat that kind of performance today. He went 3-2 with a 3.98 ERA over six starts in the month of May. 10 career appearances against Cincinnati, three starts. He's 1-1 with a 3.32 ERA. Another lefty, Nick Lodolo, is going to take the mound today for the Reds. He enters with a 2-1 record and a 5.20 ERA. Lodolo also last pitched on Sunday. He pitched well, going 6 2/3 innings, allowing three runs on five hits, and he has pitched into the sixth inning each of his last three appearances. Lodolo is somebody who's made three career starts against the Cardinals. He is 2-1 with a 4.85 ERA. It's the Cardinals and the Reds. Will come back with the starting lineups on the Cardinals Radio Network, powered by Graybar.
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3: Joe Pod back inside Busch Stadium as the Cardinals beat the Reds this afternoon by a final of 6-5 in what turned out to be a really fun afternoon and a really good victory for this Cardinals team. Let's recap things with the highlights. And, of course, it starts with our pitching matchup, a pair of lefties today. Matthew Liberatore on the mound to make the start for the Cards, his 13th of the year. Nick Lodolo, the left-hander on the mound for the Reds, making his 6th start of the year. A pretty easy first inning for both sides. 1-2-3 go the Reds in the top of the first. Mason Wynn led off the bottom of the first with a base hit against Lodolo, who then set the next three hitters down in order. So nothing doing there for the Cards. Into the second inning we go. Sal Stewart leads things off for the Reds as he faces Matthew Liberatore.
4: 2-2 delivery to Stewart is swung on and missed. He struck him out with the slider down and in. The old back foot slider trick worked right there.
3: First strikeout of the day for Liberatore. He retires the side in order in that second inning. Takes us to the bottom of the second inning, and it starts with Alec Burleson.
4: The 1-2 pitch to Burley is lined into right field for a hit. A 7-game hitting streak for Burleson, and again, the Cardinals have their leadoff runner on.
3: They stranded that leadoff runner in the first. Spoiler alert, they don't do it here in the second. Jose Fermin follows.
4: First pitch to him is hit into right field. That's a hit. First ball hitting is Fermin, and hit is how the Cardinals start the bottom of the second inning.
3: Brian Torres is next. He's coming up looking for a sack bunt, perhaps.
4: He is showing bunt, and he gets the bunt down towards third. Perfectly, this is going to be a tough play, and he's safe at first base. Suarez was a little slow on that. He thought Lodolo was going to get it, and Lodolo backed off. Suarez then kind of went into another gear, but way too late to get Brian Torres. That was a perfectly executed sacrifice, but he got more than that. He got a base hit.
3: So the base is loaded, nobody out to start the second inning. Pedro Páez flies out to right. It brings Victor Scott the second to the plate.
4: A 1-2 count on the Cardinals center fielder, and he lines it into right field. It's going to drop for a hit. Scoring from third is Burleson,

0: to hold up, and so did everybody else, in case Marte could make that play. But Victor Scott comes through against the lefty. It's 1-0 Cardinals.
1: But the Redbirds didn't settle for just one. Back to the top of the order, and Mason Wynn.
0: With their bullpen struggles, I think you're doing a good thing. There's a swing and a base hit to right field. Same hole. Second base hole. And one run scores. Here comes another. And it's 3-0 Cardinals. An RBI base hit for Mason Wynn.
1: The Cardinals were wearing out the right side of the field, certainly in that second inning. Four of the five hits went to right field one way or another. The only one that didn't was that bunt single by Torres. Herrera hit into a double play to end that second inning, but the Cards had a 3-0 lead. It, unfortunately, would be short-lived as the Reds come to the plate in the third inning. Noelvi Marte walks, Matt McClain walks, first two are on. P.J. Higgins pops out, and it's one out, two on for Dane Myers. We go back to the top of the order for Cincinnati.
2: Cincinnati looking for their first hit as Myers puts the bunt down. The third baseman for Reed Fields throws a leaping throw, and it just comes up short at first base. That was close. Fermin was airborne as he made that throw. I don't know how he got as much on it as he did. That would have been a spectacular play by Fermin. Instead, it's going to go for a bunt single for Dane Myers.
1: And the bases were loaded with one out for Cincinnati. J.J. Blade to the plate next against Liberatore.
0: And catch it quicker.
2: Hit by Blade, and it goes underneath the glove of the first baseman Burleson and down the right field line. Marte scores. McClain scores. Being held at third, Myers. Blade is going to end up at second. It's going to be a two-run play. We'll see whether it goes as a hit or an error, but either way, Cincinnati is clawed back into this game. It's 3-2, and it is going to be ruled an error on the first baseman Burleson, his fifth error of the year.
1: Just got under his glove, as Matt explained. It does drive in two runs, so it's a one-run game for Spencer Steer.
2: Spencer Steer is now at the plate, hits this one hard and deep to left field. Velasquez is back. He's at the track. He's looking up. He makes the catch. Tagging from third, Myers. He'll score easy. It's a sacrifice fly for Spencer Steer, and it evens the game up. It's now 3-3.
1: So just like that, the Reds have evened things up. The Cardinals put two on in the third inning with one out, but they cannot score. They leave both runners against Lodolo, and we go back to the top of the fourth now for the Reds. Blake Dunn with a one-out single. Noelvi Marte strikes out, and it's two outs as Matt McClain comes back to the plate to face Matthew Liberatore here in the fourth.
2: Dunn out at second. The next, that is hit hard and deep to left field. Velasquez looking up, and he's not going to have a play on it. It gets out of here for a two-run home run for Matt McClain, and Cincinnati has taken their first lead of the day. They've scored five unanswered, and they lead 5-3.
1: McClain with the home run, as you heard. That's all they would get. That's all they would need right then. It's 5-3 in favor of the Reds. The Cardinals go down in order in the fourth inning, including strikeouts by Páez and Wynn. And through four, it's a 5-3 game in favor of the Reds. Fifth inning now, an infield base hit starts things off from Dane Myers. A pop out from Blade, a walk to Spencer Steer has two on base, and so the Cardinals go to the bullpen. And gone is Liberatore, in is Graceffo as he faces Sal Stewart. He gets Stewart to fly to center for out number two, and then he faces Eugenio Suarez.
0: And the pitch to Suarez, a swing and a miss, struck him out with a slider. And Graceffo does a nice job in relief of Matthew Liberatore to put a zero on the board in the top of the fifth.
1: So the Reds strand two thanks to the flyout and the strikeout. Bottom five, one out. Jordan Walker coming up for the Cards already with a hit in the game.
0: Payoff pitch coming off to Walker. And it's hit hard into right center field. He hit that ball a ton. Back to the track, and it is off the wall. No, they're calling it a home run. It went over the wall in right center. Jordan Walker just hit his 16th homer of the year with the tarps off, crowd chanting MVP. What a nice moment here at Busch Stadium. 16 big flies, 46 RBIs, and now the Cardinals trail by just one.
1: Jordan Walker tying his career high, hit 16 in his rookie year of 2023, and he's already tied it here on June 6th. So the Cardinals get back within a run. To the sixth inning we go. Graceffo stays on. Blake Dunn and Marte both single to start the inning. A fielder's choice forces out Marte at second. It's runners at first and third as P.J. Higgins comes up.
0: The 2-0 delivery is grounded up the middle and right to the second base bag. Torres kicks the bag on the first double play. Torres, good defense in the inning, and important pitches by Gordon Graceffo as he not only saved Libby's runs last inning, but he just saved his own.
1: So he ends up stranding three Reds over those two innings that he works, and we're into the bottom of the sixth inning. It's a one-run game in favor of the Reds. In the sixth, Jose Fermin leads off the inning. It's his second hit of the ball game. It's followed by an infield base hit. Well, what was originally ruled an infield base hit from Brian Torres on a little swinging bunt. It is changed eventually to an error on the third baseman, Eugenio Suarez, as he threw a little high to first base. Pedro Páez is lifted. Lars Nootbaar inserted. That becomes important later. He is intentionally walked, and the bases are loaded with nobody out in the sixth inning. Jimmy Crooks then pinch hits. He comes on to hit for Victor Scott, and this is him.
0: The 2-2 delivery is grounded towards first. They're going to come home. He's out there on the first base. Double play. Crooks just bounced into a 3-2-3 double play.
1: That's how it went. In fact, Rick Horton got it quicker than some other folks in the press box here at Busch, but it was a 3-2-3 double play. Tough one. Mason Wynn grounds out, and through six, it remained a one-run game in favor of the Reds. Seventh inning, cards go back to the bullpen. Ryan Stanek comes on, has a 1-2-3 top of the seventh inning. Benson, Blade, and Steer all out quickly to the bottom of the seventh inning. The Cards get a leadoff base hit from Ivan Herrera, but back-to-back strikeouts finish the day for TJ Antone, who had come on to work in the sixth inning, so he's finished there. The Reds go to Sam Moll, who gets Alec Burleson to fly out. We're now through seven innings, and it remains a 5-4 game. In the eighth inning, a two-out double from Blake Dunn is all that would be surrendered there. Noel V. Marte then grounds out, so we're off to the bottom of the eighth inning. It's a 5-4 game for Jose Fermin. He leads off the bottom of the eighth inning.
0: Payoff pitch coming up to Fermin, and that's a ground ball. Base hit to right field. A three-hit game for Fermin. He stuck the bat out, took that area again on the right side of the infield. And the Cardinals, one more time, have the leadoff runner on. Six times in this game, three innings in a row, they've had a leadoff base hit.
1: And a career-high three hits for Jose Fermin. As he is on there, Brian Torres with a perfect sack bunt to move Fermin to second base. Ultimately, though, it wouldn't matter. Lars Nootbaar is coming to the plate, second time to the plate. In fact, his first actual at-bat. This is what he does.
0: Next pitch to Nootbaar is hit hard into right center field. That ball is smoked. It's back, and it's gone! Big fly, Lars Nootbaar gives the Cardinals a lead in the bottom of the eighth inning. And this crowd is going crazy here at Busch Stadium. The Nootbaar cheer, the great moment, and the great reception from his teammates who missed him.
1: The big swing of the bat right there puts the Redbirds back on top, bottom of the eighth inning. So it's 6-5 headed to the ninth inning. Two quick outs. Matt McClain flies out to right. Then it's a pinch hitter. Lowe is struck out by Riley O'Brien. So there's two gone and the base is empty, but the Reds certainly make it interesting. First, Dane Myers is relieved by Will Benson. Will Benson singles to right. J.J. Blade then singles to center, and it's two on. Spencer Steer is walked, and the bases are loaded for the Reds. Two outs in the ninth. They trail the Cards by a run. Sal Stewart at the plate. And on 3-1, this might actually be the play of the game.
0: And the 3-1 delivery to Stewart is a ball, and it's challenged. Challenged by the catcher, Jimmy Crooks, and we'll see how this one goes. Cardinals need it to go their way. And it is a strike. It is a strike, high drama, and Stewart's going to have to put his equipment back on again.
1: High drama indeed. It goes from a game-tying bases-loaded walk to a 3-2 count. And on 3-2, this is what Riley O'Brien did.
0: 6-5 Cardinals. We're in the ninth. A 3-2 count on Stewart. O'Brien has the sign. He's ready. Here comes the 3-2. Ground ball, second base. Handled by Torres on the first, and the Cardinals win it. What a job by Riley O'Brien coming back from 3-0 to get Sal Stewart, one of the best young hitters in baseball, and the Cardinals win in a terrific finish in the ninth inning. 6-5 St. Louis.
1: So the Cards improved to 34-28. They're now 18-16 at home. Cincinnati drops below 500 for the first time since they lost on opening day. And now the National League Central does not have all five teams over 500. But I think you'd take a Redbird winner in place of that anyway. Cards out hit the Reds today. 12-9. Each team committed an error. The Reds leave 8. They go 2 of 13 with runners in scoring position. The Cards leave 7. They go 4 of 10 with runners in scoring position. Soriano gets the win in relief. He's 3-0. Sam Moll takes the loss in relief. He's 1-4. Riley O'Brien had to work for it, but he earns his 16th save of the year. And it took 2 hours and 53 minutes to complete it as the Cardinals win it in front of 26,904 here today at Busch Stadium. A great way to finish it off. And with that save from Riley O'Brien, that means another $100 donation from Missouri Farm Bureau Insurance to Feeding Missouri, teaming up to end hunger throughout the state. We'll take a break. We'll come back. We'll tell you about our player of the game when we do on the Cardinals Radio Network, powered by Graybar.
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1: 6-5, the final today. The Cards beat the Reds here at Busch Stadium. Joe Pott with you. It's the Mercy Cardinals postgame show as we take a listen to our player of the game. Now, obviously, Lars Nootbaar had the biggest hit in this game with the home run that gave the Redbirds the lead in the bottom of the eighth inning. But transparently, Lars Nootbaar was our player of the game last night on TV and radio. Today, he was the player of the game on radio. We went a little bit of a different direction here this afternoon. Our player of the game is Jose Fermin.
10: Cardinal fans, our player of the game today, one of them anyway, is Jose Fermin, a career-best three hits. Let's talk about that eighth inning. You're standing on first base with that big shot from Noot.
11: You know, I was just trying to get a good AB, get him base.
10: He's got his interview. He's doing all right over there. You had three hits today. Let's go back to that first inning. You guys have five straight hits, get off the board with three straight runs. What was the approach against the left-hander Lodolo?
11: You know, just he's got good stuff. Just trying to get him over the middle and try to put the barrel in the ball.
10: Increased playing time, some more time for you over at third base. What's that do for you?
11: Come to field, I'm just ready. Whenever Ollie needs me, I'm ready. And, yeah, just trying to help the team.
10: I continue to marvel at the resilience of this team. You got a tough week, you know, middle of the week. You come right back. You've won the first two. Now you've got a chance to sweep the weekend series.
11: Yeah, that's, you know, we've been playing good baseball. Sometimes, like, you know, we hit the up and downs. But, you know, we come to the field always expecting to win. And, yeah, let's get them tomorrow.
10: Atmosphere's been great here as well.
11: Yeah, let's keep rocking. Birds are flying.
10: Three hits for Jose Fermin, our player of the game.
1: It was great to chat with Jose Fermin, and he actually said there at one point, it should be Nootbaar, not me, but that was the reason, as I said, because Nootbaar was here last night. Nootbaar did some TV last night and tonight, so we went a different way with Jose Fermin. Good to talk to him. Anyway, it was a great game for Jose Fermin, nonetheless, with three hits, a career best, and two runs scored, so he was certainly a big part of the offensive attack here today for the Redbirds. We'll take another break. When we come back, it's time to hear from the Cards manager, Oliver Marmol, after the win today. 6-5 Cardinals. We're coming right back on the Cardinals Radio Network, powered by Graybar.
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1: Joe Pott back inside Busch Stadium as the Mercy Cardinals post-game show rolls on after the Cardinals beat the Reds today by a final of 6-5. Other scores, the Cubs needed 10, but they do win over the Giants. 3-2, the final score there at Wrigley Field as they do get the Giants in that one. Right now, in progress still, the Pirates and the Braves. It is the Braves on top in Atlanta, 6-3, and they are in the middle of the sixth inning. And then the Brewers will play later tonight. They've got an 8-10 start Central Time, and they're playing in Colorado. So that's the rest of the National League Central as it stands here this afternoon. Now let's take a listen to the Cards manager, Oliver Marmol, as he talked after the game. And the first thing he was asked about was, hey, wasn't Lars Nootbaar supposed to have a day off today?
20: It was good to be able to use him off the bench, and dude could hit, man. And that was a big swing there, left on left, to do what he did. So that was a heck of a lot of fun for a lot of reasons.
21: It was fun to see him get the curtain call, get the moment after you guys have been without him for the first couple months this year.
20: That's what's exciting. You look at the brand of baseball we're playing. There's a reason the fans are excited about it. There's the energy behind everything that's happening. We're playing the game hard. We're playing the game the right way. And then you add Newt, who just brings a ton of energy and excitement in the way he plays. And it's a lot of fun.
21: Is this one of those games that you react to and say you like it because of just all the nuance and detail that went into this one coming up?
20: Yeah, there's a lot of nuances to this one. And Libby wasn't as sharp as he wanted to be, but the bullpen comes in there, and between G and Stanek and Sori and everybody, O'Brien closing it out, they did a really nice job of keeping the score and allowing our offense to come back. But there was a lot of moving parts to that one that made it fun. Yeah.
21: All year, you might still be playing. What do you like most about the ABS at this point?
20: Man, that was just the time in between while you're waiting adds a level of excitement for the fans. I'm not sure what I would call it for myself, but it was good.
22: Ollie, in that sixth inning, can you kind of take us? It seemed like there was a lot of moving parts in that sixth where you go to the bench and they kind of countered there.
20: I love the conversation between me and Scals there as far as how we were thinking through that. As soon as they make the pitching change, we were going to take the risk of taking both bags there. And we knew that if we were successful at it, we'd pinch hit. If I'm thinking through it a little further, I might flip the way I pinch hit. But I like the strategy of what we did there to give us the best shot to get on the board. Didn't work, but I would do it again. Yeah.
21: Newport's spot coming up before Crooks' spot in the next inning, too. Like
20: That was part of it, is get his at-bat one closer to get that second one, and that's what tipped us over the edge to do it the way we did. It was if it's a 1-1 count, maybe it's different. But as soon as it becomes 2-0, we stayed to what we said we were going to do. So, yeah.
22: For Walker, the at-bat that he homered on goes 0-2, lays off three curveballs, and then hits that sinker. I mean, what did you just kind of, what do you like about
20: just his ability to stay on it and go that way with it, man? He's got a ton of power to all field, but you know he's right when he's calm enough to let it get deep and use his strength to the opposite side. So that was awesome.
21: You guys challenge on the tag for Mason there. Obviously, you felt good about it. It doesn't go your way. How do you just kind of think through the adversity, I guess, of feeling like later not having the ability to challenge with Crooks at first base?
20: Yeah, I mean, John does a really nice job behind the plate on the bases, and that one was missed, but that's part of the game. We used our challenge earlier, and we lost that, right? So at that point, stinks, but that's baseball.
21: For your team to be able to, like, that's a moment in this game, but for your team to have, at the end of the day, that moment not be one that we're talking about as the story of this game. What does it say about your team's ability to battle back as they often do?
20: It's helpful because it's one of those games where you can easily, at the end of it, if we were on the wrong side of it, say a lot of things, we did a lot of things well, but we're on the wrong side of this game, but it's nice to be able to do some things well. There's some growth moments there as well, but to be able to still shake hands at the end.
22: Just touch back on the ABS. I mean, yeah. Is today an example of like the kind of strategy that goes into the challenges? I mean, the fact that you guys held on to them that late, you know.
20: Yeah.
22: Flip that ninth inning and how it
20: helped. Yeah, absolutely. That game changes for sure. And there was a point there where Mason almost used one, and he realized just situationally it didn't make a ton of sense to use. So having them left where you have the freedom to use them in the ninth was a big deal.
1: It's Cardinals manager Oliver Marmol, and he was talking there just about Jimmy Crooks challenging that pitch in the ninth inning that, of course, flipped it, as you heard. It flipped it from being a bases-loaded game-tying walk to a 3-2 count, and then eventually Riley O'Brien was able to induce the ground out there to end the ball game. So that was a huge deal. It was a huge play, and it was huge going back to the fact, as he said, they didn't use them in other situations when they could have used them, probably. And ultimately, they're left at the end to help them win that game. We've got more reaction from the clubhouse coming, so we want to get to some of that as we have the opportunity. In fact, I think we'll hear now from the Cardinals starting pitcher, Matthew Liberatore. Libby wasn't sharp. You heard Oliver Marmol say as much. 4 1/3 innings, 5 runs. Now, just 3 of those were earned. He did have 4 strikeouts. And after the game, he was asked about, of course, his outing and what he thought, and said he was certainly happy with the win, but expected a little more out of himself.
2: And, I was happy to go out and eat up a couple innings, but not super pleased with my execution today.
3: What do you feel the walks kind of coming back to haunt you a little bit? Is that something that you'll take away from this outing?
2: Yeah, it's something I'll look at. Probably a little too soon to make a call on that right now, just not having been able to go back and really see exactly what happened. But, 3 walks hurts.
4: You sailed through the first couple innings, I think 19 pitches. Did the feel change, or what do you recall about that?
2: We definitely had a long sit down after that second inning. They had a long half inning on defense. So I lost my sweat a little bit, but, you know, it's not an excuse. I just need to do a better job of making sure I'm locked in when I go back out for that third inning.
22: Libby, what do you just make of the bullpen?
2: Yeah, that was unbelievable. All credit to them and the offense today for keeping that game where it was when I came out of it. And then, Lars coming off the bench and putting us ahead like that and being able to seal the deal for us, couldn't ask for more than that.
3: Guy that you've been missing in this clubhouse for the first couple months. How great is it to see Lars come back and immediately make an impact like he did today?
2: Yeah, that was awesome. He had a good game last night, spent a lot of time on his feet, and then to be able to come off the bench today and do what he did is pretty special, and we definitely missed having him around here.
23: I mean, how do you kind of balance the, you didn't have the day you wanted, but the team still gets a really big win? How do you kind of balance that a little bit?
2: Yeah, I mean, I think my goal when I go out every time is not for myself to have a good outing, but to put the team in a position to win the ball game, and so it was unfortunate that I didn't do my job to the best of my ability today, but the goal coming into it was to win a baseball game today, and we did that. So, I think when you approach it that way, it's easy to still be excited for the team and pulling out that win today.
1: Cards lefty Matthew Liberatore on his outing today, and the Cardinals getting the win today despite what he said, that he didn't have the best outing of the of his season. So we'll take a break here. We'll come back. We'll hear a little bit from Lars Nootbaar on the other side of the break as the Cards win it 6-5 over the Reds today at Busch. We're coming back on the Cardinals Radio Network powered by Graybar.
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6: Six to five, the final score as the Cardinals beat the Reds here this afternoon at Busch Stadium. Joe Pott with you as the Mercy Cardinals postgame show continues here along the Cardinals radio network. Want to get you back inside the Cards clubhouse, let you hear from Lars Nootbaar here. Of course, the big swing of the bat this afternoon as he was supposed to have an off day today, just being a day game after a night game. And of course, just coming back after the stay on the injured list. But boy, I'm sure it is good to be back, and that home run had to feel good for Newt.
7: That one was cool, especially in those moments where you don't really expect it. You know, you're coming off the bench late in the game there, but to be able to get that second at bat was nice, and yeah, I can't lie, I felt pretty good.
8: That was a good tense game too, wasn't it? There was a lot that went into that game.
7: Yeah, no, for sure. I mean, I think we went up, you know, 3-0, and then they tied it up, and they obviously took the lead, and. Jaywalk put us in with, you know, like he has been all year, you know, kind of, you know, doing his thing and making it a 1-1 ball game. And so collective effort from the group, which was a lot of fun to see, too.
9: Lars, when you came into the game in the sixth, what's kind of the emotional swing of being in that spot and not getting to be able to swing the bat there?
7: Not much, honestly. Like, you're kind of amped up for the at-bat. And also, Pedro obviously had a 2-0 count going into the at-bat. And so you had a feeling there that that's maybe what they were gonna do with an open base there, but you know, there's benefits too, because it kind of like eases you into the game. You're on the bases running and stuff, and so you can kind of get a feel for the rhythm of the game. But you know, you also kind of want to see those pitches there in that at bat as well, to, you know, kind of sink your teeth into it. But you know, I just think being able to get in the game, integrate, go out to the outfield, play a little bit, helps you for that second at bat.
10: Newt, I know you have a ton of respect for what these guys were doing before you got here, but what's that feeling like when you can come back and be part of it?
7: Yeah, I have had a ton of respect for what they've done. And young club, they're having fun. Like I said yesterday, you can kind of see it through the TV that these guys have good energy, and I just didn't want to come in here and ruin it, you know. And I thought personality-wise, I'd mix in fairly well with these guys, and, you know, obviously during spring training, but being able to come in here, like, these guys are great. They've been awesome, and to help them, you know, win some ball games, it's been cool.
8: How about the renewed energy, like, in the building? You've been around the stadium for a long time, just kind of the vibe that's out there.
7: Yeah, it's cool, man. It's completely different from anything I've ever experienced. You know, not saying it's good or bad. You know, this is good, but it's just different, you know. I remember when I came up, our starting staff was, you know, Adam Wainwright. We traded for Jay Happ, Wade LeBlanc, John Lester, KK, Miles. You know, these guys, Miles was the young pup when I first came up. And the next year, you know, we got a guy named Albert Pujols in the lineup too, and he was mixed in there with Yadier Molina. And, you know, now we got a bunch of young guys in here, so it's completely different. Won the division in 22, went on that 17-game run in 21, and so those were obviously amazing times here, you know. And so, but the feeling in this clubhouse is also great. It's just a lot different. And now I'm the old man yelling at kids to get off the front lawn, I guess, on this team. But it's fun.
8: How about the stadium?
6: That is Lars Nootbaar there. I thought that was kind of funny, just explaining that he is the, as he's put it, the old man there. But it is interesting when you think about the time that he came up and sort of the transition the organization has gone through and the ball club has gone through, and now to what they're doing here in 2026, and what is considered by most to be a surprise, at least this level of success. I think most from outside anyway would think this is a surprise, not necessarily in

0: inside that locker room, but certainly those from the outside looking in. Lars Nootbaar with a huge swing of the bat, obviously, this afternoon, and a big part of this game as the Cardinals win it today 6-5. 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Mason Miller for the Padres is 17 of 17. Now that ERA has creeped up to 1.05. That's certainly not a bad thing. Brian Baker in Tampa Bay at 16. Riley O'Brien picked up his 16th today. Yuan Duran in Philadelphia. Paul Sewald in Arizona. Both have 15. That's your top five or six, because there's a couple of guys in there tied. 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Cardinals win it today by a final of 6-5. They are back at it, of course, tomorrow afternoon here at Busch Stadium as they now go for the sweep of the Cincinnati Reds tomorrow. It is another 1:15 game tomorrow afternoon, and it will be for the Cardinals, Michael McGreevy on the mound. And he will go up against the right-hander Rhett Lauder for the Cincinnati Reds tomorrow afternoon. 1:15 is the first pitch, and 12:20 we'll have our pregame show here on the Cardinals Radio Network. The voice of the Cardinals, John Rooney, has been on assignment. He returns tomorrow. Mike Claiborne remains on assignment. Big thanks to Rick Horton and to Matt Pauley in the booth upstairs. Jim Jackson, Emmett Kincannon as well, making sure that everything goes off for the broadcast. Big thanks to Daniel Hinkamp. He's in the flagship studios in at KMOX in St. Louis. We certainly could not do it without him. I'm Joe Pott. This has been the Mercy Cardinals postgame show, and this is the Cardinals Radio Network powered by Graybar.
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11: A 3-2 count on Stewart. O'Brien has the sign. He's ready. Here comes the 3-2. Ground ball, second base. Handled by Torres on the first, and the Cardinals win it. What a job by Riley O'Brien, coming back from 3-0 to get Sal Stewart, one of the best young hitters in baseball, and the Cardinals win in a terrific finish in the ninth inning, 6-5 St. Louis.
0: How about that? That's the way it finished here at Busch Stadium. Joe Pott welcoming you in to our Circa Sports Extra Inning Show here from Busch Stadium. A fun one today for the Cardinals. Matt Pauly said it at the end of the broadcast. There are some of those games that you can tinker with, you can pull apart, you can pick out all the details, but sometimes you just got to find a way to win it and congratulations. You go out there, as Oliver Marmol says, you find a way to shake hands. But that is what today was. They did find a way to win it. They had to battle. Riley O'Brien had to battle in that ninth inning. But ultimately, a win is a win is a win. And they did that today. And now they've set themselves up for a series sweep tomorrow afternoon. We would love to have you involved. 314-496-7900. Did I get that right? 314-436-7900. I messed it up. 436-7900. And easier still, drop a comment to us on the stream. We're on YouTube. We're on X. We're on Facebook. We've already got a couple of comments. I will get to them in just a moment. Let's get some of these segments out of the way for you today. First things first, let's get right to our cut of the game, because this was a 5-4 ball game in favor of the Cincinnati Reds. Late in the game, it was 5-4, in fact, into the eighth inning. Now, Lars Nootbaar did not start this game. He was supposed to have an off day for this game after playing last night and with a left-handed starter on the mound for the Cincinnati Reds. He came in as a pinch hitter in the sixth inning for Pedro Páez, was intentionally passed. So his second time around comes up in the eighth inning. Jose Fermin had led off the inning with a base hit, his third of the game. Brian Torres had moved him up to second base. So Nootbaar's there, just obviously trying to have a good at-bat, trying specifically to bring in the tying run. Well, he does more than that. This is our cut of the game.
11: Next pitch to Nootbaar is hit hard into right center field. That ball is smoked. It's back, and it's gone! Gives the Cardinals a lead in the bottom of the eighth inning. And this crowd is going crazy here at Busch Stadium. The Nootbaar cheer, the great moment, and the great reception from his teammates who missed him.
0: Without a doubt, that is our cut of the game. It's sponsored by the Diamond Shop, thediamondshop.net. Certainly his teammates missed him, and he's had an impact in each of the first two games that he's been involved in on Friday night and, of course, later today. And again, just coming off the bench and doing it late, that kind of made it even better. Let's get to our insurance runs of the game. Now, this one's interesting because, in reality, there wasn't much insurance. In the fourth inning, though, the Reds probably thought these were some insurance runs. It was a tie game. 3-3 in that fourth inning. Matthew Liberatore still in the game. Blake Dunn had singled to get on with one out. Noelvé Marte struck out, so Matt McClain was next. And McClain hit a two-run home run in that fourth inning to put the Reds on top.
12: Dunn out at second. The next, that is hit hard and deep. Velasquez looking up, and he's not going to have a play on it. It gets out of here for a two-run home run for Matt McClain, and Cincinnati has taken their first lead of the day. They've scored five unanswered, and they lead 5-3.
0: It certainly felt like some insurance runs right there for the Reds. Ultimately, it wasn't. Our insurance runs of the game, sponsored by O'Connor Insurance in Creve Coeur, Missouri, proudly representing Auto Owners Insurance. As we know, the Cardinals were able to pull a few back on their own, thanks to finishing off with that big home run from Lars Nootbaar. One more for you here as we go by the numbers. 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We had a chance to visit with Jose Fermin because he had a really nice game. In fact, his first career three-hit game for Jose Fermin. So a really nice homestand shaping up for him. He's now got a couple of multi-hit games on this homestand as well. His season total, 20 hits, surpasses his single-season career high of 17 in 2025. Those are some numbers, and by the numbers brought to you by Bank of Springfield. Let's get to some comments here as we have the opportunity and as they have been left on our stream. Cards Fan Forever says, I think it's time. People stop saying we are going to be sellers at the deadline and trade away our team, which would be not a smart decision, according to him. He also adds he believes in this team, and he doesn't care what the experts say or what they don't know or what will actually happen in October. I appreciate it. I like that optimism, certainly. I like the fandom. I think that that is actually what everybody should be feeling like right now. You should be taking this in and enjoying what the Cardinals are doing. I think that most of the experts that you speak of that have maybe had doubts of this team, I think most of them have come around at this point and are enjoying what this team is doing. That's not to say it's not a surprise to many of them, but so I do. I like your sentiment, and I appreciate hearing from you here on the Extra Innings Show. Fly Navy says, when Libby is not landing his curveball, he's going to struggle. 3 of 13 strikes on the curveball. Yeah, that's certainly right. And it's been more than just this start. I mentioned in the pregame show that he's kind of piled up the strikeouts, but when you look back at his last few starts, there has been some of this. His last start against Chicago was good. But I will also say, I said it then as well, that I think they got him out at a really good time in that game against Chicago, against the Cubs last weekend. And you have Hunter Dobbins to fall back on, who ended up finishing that game with 3 2/3 scoreless innings. But you get Libertor out, perfect time, after retiring a hitter. He had gotten you into the sixth inning. It was really good. You don't have that opportunity today. If you heard our pregame, going all the way back, our pregame show on the network, Oliver Marmol said the plan was Hunter Dobbins either yesterday or today. So he could have been in that exact same spot. What they wanted to do is keep him mirroring what he's doing as a starter at AAA. He's obviously not starting here, but 3 2/3 innings last week, 5-plus innings this week. My point in all of this is to get back to say that, yes, Matthew Liberatore is struggling and has been struggling for the past probably 4 starts. I think he acknowledged it today, but as Fly Navy says, a lot of that might be landing that curveball. We'll have to see what they come up with. Aces Fan says that was a great baseball offense in the second inning. Can you imagine if Oliver had one more challenge on that crook at first base? Yeah, and he addressed that as well, that they didn't. They lose the challenge earlier in the game. They didn't have the challenge left there, but that would have certainly made that interesting. Carlos says he's been watching the team playing all season. He's ready for the playoffs. He is ready for a chase and a playoff run. We're only in June, Carlos, so there's going to be a lot of baseball between now and September or late August or anything that is considered a playoff run. This Justin says the MLB app shows both teams have challenges at that point. Interesting. I don't know. I couldn't tell you because I was not looking at the, I'm following along like you are as well on the MLB app or on those apps. And I did not realize that. So I'm curious. I would have to ask somebody about that to see why it was that they thought they had the challenge. Sam adds, good win for the Cards. Good to have Newt back, and he's definitely been a spark. I think, again, I'm going to go back to the pregame show, but I think it was pregame show. It might have been, I think it was in maybe our Inside the Park segment with the broadcasters, and Matt Pauley and Rick Horton were talking about it, and what Lars Nootbaar has done, for one thing, is lengthen this lineup, right? You have another option in this lineup. You have you have obviously another left-handed hitter in this lineup. You have somebody off the bench That can be dangerous in this lineup. And, you know, I don't think we can judge necessarily on what you saw last year from Lars Nootbaar, because we know now, we knew at the end of the year, that this was not a healthy Lars Nootbaar. So you have a much more healthy Lars Nootbaar. Now, might still have some soreness, as, again, they addressed on the broadcast. But you have a much healthier Lars Nootbaar, and you have somebody who is dangerous off the bench and has the ability to give you some late pop on occasion. Even if he doesn't, even if, I mean, he drove that ball to the gap. By the way, I think it was a 22-degree launch angle. That is a line drive home run, if there ever was one. It went 110 off the bat. It was absolutely smoked. That was a perfect adjective by Ricky Horton in describing that home run, because it was just a laser off the bat into right center field. So if it doesn't get out, it plugs the gap. There's a real good chance for Means scores on that. If not, he's easily at third, and you've got two runners on as that inning continues. So it certainly had the makings of a rally no matter what, but the pop and the home run obviously puts the Cardinals in control there. Who's on a Roll is sponsored by Circa Sports, sports betting the way it should be. So we go back earlier in the game for this one, and as we mentioned, the second inning was a good one for the Redbirds, and that second inning started off with the first baseman.
11: The 1-2 pitch to Burley is lined into right field for a hit. A 7-game hitting streak for Burleson, and again, the Cardinals have their leadoff runner on.
0: I think that counts as being on a roll. 7-game hitting streak for Alec Burleson. Plus, he got the Cardinals on a roll, certainly in that inning, because it was Burleson, then Fermin, both to right field. Torres, the bunt base hit. Then Victor Scott, the RBI base hit. Then Mason Winn, the 2 RBI base hit. So not only was Alec Burleson on a roll, but Alec Burleson got the Cardinals on a roll. Again, brought to you by Circa Sports. A fun one here this afternoon as the Redbirds beat the Reds today by a final of 6-5, and they set up the chance now for the sweep. I'm getting some comments here. I don't know what those comments are there about Soriano getting the win, but he did get the win. And finally, Jeremy says, it's not looking good for Urias. Other elbow is bothering him now, so they took him out of his rehab assignment. I did not know that, Jeremy. So Jeremy breaking a little news for us that now it's a different elbow that is bothering Urias, who has, of course, been out for a while and was on a rehab assignment. So thanks for that news, Jeremy. Thanks for giving it to us. It's obviously not great news. Anyway, Cards set themselves up for the sweep tomorrow afternoon. Michael McGreevy on the hill for the Redbirds. It's another 1:15 start. Means pregame here on Camo X and around the network is at 12:20. Rhett Lauder is the right-hander that's going to go for the Reds tomorrow afternoon. He is 3-3 with a 5.4 ERA. He has made 8 starts so far this year. Michael McGreevy, by the way, 3-5 with a 2.98 ERA. And we'll have that for you tomorrow. 12:20 is our pregame show. The voice of the Cardinals, John Rooney, is back tomorrow in the broadcast booth. Big thanks to Rick Horton and Matt Pauley, as well as Jim Jackson and Emmett Kincannon, for all the work they did in the booth here today. Daniel Hinkamp's in the small box over there, and we couldn't have done it without him. He keeps us on time and in line all afternoon. So big thanks to Daniel as well. I'm Joe Pott. We'll talk to you tomorrow afternoon, a 12:20 pregame show. It's a 1:15 first pitch. The Cardinals are going for the sweep of the Reds. They'll do it right here on your home for Cardinals baseball, 104.1 FM, KMOX.
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20: You'll find out quicker than you think. Just stick around for another half hour, okay?
21: Yeah. Sure, I'm retired. I'm not going anywhere. 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So.
20: Well, thank you. And thank you for look. You've dedicated your life to serving the people of Southern California and people all over the United States in the military. I had a caller. Yeah. I had a caller in the Dallas show a couple of weeks ago. His name was Sherman. I'll never forget him. He was military, then Dallas police. I was Dallas PD right out of high school. And Sherman wanted the first new truck. He was 89 years old. And, in fact, I wrote about him in my closing message of the newsletter that came out yesterday. Because he made such an impact on me. And people who give, like you, nobody understands what this world would be like. And look, we don't have a perfect country. I don't know of a perfect country. No. But without people like you, Vince, it's a much better place than it would have been any other way. Mm-hmm. You made my day. When somebody says to me, thank you for your honesty, there's no higher compliment because that's my number one goal. God bless you. Hang on 30 more minutes.
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12: And welcome back to the Car Pro Show. Jerry Reynolds, the Car Pro, me, the old roadmaster, Todd Chambliss, along with you. One of the most clicked items in the newsletter this week has to do with a hybrid. And is a hybrid right for you, which is something I'm thinking about for my next vehicle, actually.
13: Well, I think everybody's talking about getting a hybrid now. That's the hottest thing going.
12: Yeah, you can't hardly go wrong with it, especially the ones that there are two types of hybrids. So there's the plug-in, and then there's the traditional, right?
13: Yes, that's correct.
12: Yeah, so you've got choices there. But in this particular article that is in the newsletter, Jerry kind of goes over, is it the right thing for you, and some things to think about before you pull the trigger and get one. But I'm pretty much, I'm 95% positive that's going to be my next car.
13: Well, they make so much sense, and they're so dependable now, and we can all thank Toyota for that, because they started the hybrids many years ago, 25, 26, 27 years ago. Now, Hyundai had hybrids way back when, too, I found out recently, from a listener. And I didn't realize that.
12: Didn't know that either.
13: But yes, they've been around for a long time too. But everybody's doing hybrids now. And, you know, when one of the most successful engines of the past century has been Ford's family of EcoBoost engines.
12: Oh, okay. Yeah.
13: And, you know, it's their twin turbos. And now Ford's getting into hybrids as well. The Escape comes in a hybrid, although it's going away. but they're looking at more hybrids. Really, the only car company that hasn't seemed to embrace hybrids yet is General Motors.
12: I'm surprised by that.
13: And, well, they went so deep electric.
12: Oh.
13: You know, they just, but everybody else has pivoted. Honda was deep electric, but they made a very quick switch to hybrids.
12: I think they saw the writing on the wall.
13: Yes, they did. Thank goodness. Mm-hmm. Let's go to Bill in Houston, Texas. Bill, welcome to the show. How can I help you?
14: Good afternoon, Todd and Jerry.
13: Good to have you, pal.
14: I am 90 years old, and I have not bought my last car.
12: Good for you.
13: Good. I'm glad to hear it.
14: As a matter of fact, I have bought my daughter 3 Toyota RAV4s and a Lexus SUV over the last 25 years. And I'm in the market to get her another vehicle, and I'm considering 3 cars, Jerry, and I wanted your opinion, if I may, please, sir.
13: Sure. What are you looking at?
14: Toyota Corolla Cross, the Honda HR-V, and the Kia Seltos that I've never even heard of before.
13: Yeah, the Seltos have been around a good while, and it's okay. Let me ask you this. What's she driving right now?
14: RAV4.
13: Okay. Has she enjoyed that RAV4?
14: You bet.
13: It would be hard. I mean, there's good reason the RAV4 is the number one selling SUV in America. Now, with that said, as time has gone on, they've gotten more and more expensive. Same is true with the Honda. The Seltos really hadn't, but I'm going to throw you a curve here, okay?
14: Okay.
13: If I were looking in that segment of what's considered compact SUVs, the one that I would buy for the money, and it, look, if money's not an object, then all you need to do is tell me that, because I'm going to make a different choice. But the Chevrolet Trax, for the money.
14: What?
13: Trax, T-R-A-X. It's
14: Chevy Trax.
13: It's under $30,000, and for what you get, I think it's the best buy on the market.
14: Really?
13: Bar none. Now, what year is her current RAV4?
14: 16.
13: Okay, so if she's typically keeping a car 10 years, like she's had that last one, then I would tell you to stick with the Toyota or the Honda, either one, because both those will do 10 years or 200,000 miles or more. The Trax is too new for me to say that, but I will tell you, from the standpoint of enjoyable and the standpoint of value, it's the best SUV out there. How many miles a year does she drive typically?
14: Oh, close to 20.
13: Okay.
14: 20,000.
13: Then I'd set what I'd eliminate what I just said about the Trax, because I don't know that it'll do 200,000 without any trouble, and I'd go right back and I'd get another RAV4. I know for sure it'll do 200,000, and if she gets the RAV4,
14: you wouldn't consider the Corolla Cross?
13: Oh, I'm sorry. Yes, I would. I mean, the Corolla Cross is the Corolla that's a little bit larger, sets up a little bit higher, it's got bigger tires and wheels, but the underpinnings, the powertrain, is all Corolla, and it has been exceptional. It's a Toyota. She can't go wrong there. And it is cheaper than the RAV4 up front.
14: It's a little cheaper than the RAV, that's right.
13: Yeah.
14: I'm looking to save a few dollars.
13: Well, then let's go with the Toyota Corolla Cross. You can't go wrong there.
14: Could you recommend a dealer, a pro dealer?
13: Absolutely, I can. You guys are you actually in Houston?
14: Well, in Missouri City, Sugar Land.
13: Okay, so let me see here. Give me your zip code.
14: 77459.
13: So I'm going to go to carpro.com, And I'm going to, because I live in Dallas-Fort Worth. I don't know all the ins and outs of.
14: Oh, sure.
13: 77049?
14: 459. 459. Southwest Houston.
13: Okay.
14: Down the burbs.
13: Out in the suburbs. I got it. That's a nice area right there. So I'm going to put, I'm going to choose Toyota. I'm putting in 77459. I'm hitting results, and the closest dealer to you is in Angleton, Texas. A really, really nice guy named Mark Holian, who has helped a lot of my listeners at Gulf Coast Toyota. So if you will talk to Mark, he is the general manager. Tell him you talk to me. He will roll out the red carpet. They're only 19 miles from you, and I can tell you from listeners have told me about their service department, and it is fantastic. So you're going to be in great hands there with Mark. He's a nice, nice, nice guy.
14: And you think a 16 RAV with 170,000 miles is worth anything on trade?
13: Yes, I do. The way SUVs are selling right now, and because of the history of RAV4, that's a vehicle that 10 years ago, I would have said, okay, well, it's not going to be worth much because it's just going to get sent to the auction. But now, with SUVs, as the way they're selling, as good as that one is, Mark will keep that so he can give you more for it because he's going to resell it. So, yes.
14: Oh, yeah. Yeah.
13: Yes, you can definitely get a good trade value from Mark. Bill, we got to run, but I thank you for the call. It was a nice talking to you.
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12: Another big clicked item on the newsletter this past week is a news item talking about a survey where people don't believe electric cars will save money. Apparently, they polled over 2,000 Americans and found two-thirds of respondents don't believe owning an EV would save them money on fuel costs compared to a traditional gasoline-powered vehicle. Your thoughts on that?
13: It does right now.
12: I would think so. I think the numbers would belie all that.
13: But look, you got to look at the bigger picture. I mean, if you're contemplating electric versus gas, it'd be real simple to say, well, gosh, gas is $4.25 a gallon. If you're listening in California, it's $5.50.
12: Yeah. Right, exactly.
13: So it'd be easy to say, yeah, electric, you know, is going to save me money because of gas prices. Mm-hmm. But those gas prices aren't going to be this way forever. And in fact, they probably won't be this way much longer. They've come down this week. But if you filter in the cost of an electric car, you filter in the cost of getting a charger, the biggest cost of owning an electric car, depreciation.
12: Yep.
13: Because the resale on them has just been horrific.
12: Marketplace is not kind to that.
13: No. Yeah. Now, if you want to skirt all that, then lease an electric car, which is the only way to get one.
12: Oh, 100%.
13: That's what I did. I leased my BMW electric. I love it. But if I were buying it, I wouldn't have an electric car.
12: Yeah.
13: So, you know, I think there's still a perception issue with people on electric cars are going to break. But the truth is, electric cars are actually extremely reliable.
12: They are, but there's some extra cost. I mean, you mentioned about the charger and the charging stations, and there's a talk you've actually mentioned on the show about the tax that they may want to give to electric vehicle owners.
13: Oh, they've already done it.
12: Didn't know if that went through or not, but yeah, because you're not paying for gas tax, so they have to get their money back someplace else. Yeah.
13: That's right, exactly.
12: So there's that.
13: Let's talk to Kevin in Houston. Kevin, first car, worst car?
24: Well, the first car is 1980 Chevrolet Monza. That car taught me a really, really good lesson about oil leaks and such.
13: Oh yeah, I bet that was a known problem. Absolutely. And what?
24: Yes, sir.
13: Yeah. So, what was your worst car?
24: The worst car was the 1994. Oldsmobile Cutlass. It was not the quality of the car itself, but I had inherited it from an aunt out in Las Vegas.
13: Yeah.
24: When she passed on, my dad and I went and got it, brought it back. Within 2 months of bringing it back, we found out my aunt had been filling it with E85, and it's and it was not, and it was not a E85 compatible vehicle. So it did wipe out the camshaft on it. About $2,500 later, partial engine rebuild. I had a good, reliable car after that.
13: Yeah, I love those old Cutlasses. Those were, I if I could find the right, I don't know what year I'd want, but the Cutlass came in a Hurst Olds combination, where it had a Hurst automatic shifter in the floor, in the console, and I thought that was the most beautiful car I have ever seen. If I could ever find the right one today, I think I'd probably have to have it. Thanks for the call, Kevin. We appreciate you very, very much. Oh, a Monza.
12: Haven't heard that name in a while.
13: No, it's been a while.
12: Yeah. Did that shifter have like an eight ball there on the top of the shifter like those classy cars had?
13: No.
12: Okay, then.
13: No, but close.
12: All right, then.
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0: Well, it's sad. We've got to say goodbye to a fine affiliate that we've had for a number of years in the Los Angeles area, and that is KNX. They have been a great affiliate, and we've had so many people who have listened at that point in Southern California, but they're changing their radio station, so they're going to move on, and we're not going to be on that station next week. So the question is, where will we be in Los Angeles next week?
1: Well, we will be there, and I'm very pleased. Then, and just real quick, I just want to thank KNX because, you know, they've gone through a lot of changes. We were on AM and FM. We were on for 2 hours for a lot of years with them, and they cut us back to an hour. I don't know, 6 months ago or maybe even less than that. And I knew then that, you know, something was happening and we were going to have to make a change.
0: Mm-hmm.
1: 1 hour is just not enough as long as we've been on the air. Because we were on KLAC before KNX. You weren't here.
0: That was before me, yeah.
1: Yeah, that was BT before Todd, or
0: right.
1: BR before Roadmaster,
0: right.
1: Whichever way you want to go with it.
0: Sure.
1: But look, we're saying goodbye to KNX, but we're not saying goodbye to you. We would not do that. LA has been too important to us here on the Car Pro Show. So next week, next Saturday, tune in for 2 hours of straight talk and honest answers on KABC 790.
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4: ABC News, I'm Dave Packer. Iran condemning new U.S. attacks as a, quote, clear violation of the ceasefire. ABC foreign correspondent Tom Sophie Burridge.
5: Fresh U.S. missile strikes along Iran's coast. The U.S. military saying it destroyed Iranian radar sites after Iran fired 4 one-way attack drones, which posed a threat to ships near to the Strait of Hormuz. Iran retaliating, firing a volley of missiles at U.S. allies Kuwait and Bahrain. The strikes adding to the uncertainty amid a supposed ceasefire.
4: And sources familiar with Secretary Scott Bessent's thinking telling ABC News the Treasury Department is planning to use Iranian assets to rebuild and repair any future damage caused by Iran. Despite controversies regarding reports of abusing women, Graham Plattner's campaigning hard in the final days of Maine's Democratic primary. He's been leading party rival Governor Janet Mills. Defense Secretary Pete Hegseth attending ceremonies in France today on this, the 82nd anniversary of D-Day. This is ABC News. Defense Secretary Pete Hegseth's message to European leaders during a ceremony marking the 82nd anniversary of D-Day. Hegseth comparing the 1944 Normandy landings to immigration in Europe.
6: Sadly, today, different European beaches are stormed by different dangerous ideologies. Beaches in Spain, in Italy, in Greece, and Bulgaria, boats and men arrive. When will European capitals do something about that?
4: And an emotional moment of silence with a now dwindling number of survivors held for the thousands of Allied troops killed during the invasion. The American doctor who tested positive for Ebola after treating patients in the Democratic Republic of Congo is now out of the hospital. After nearly 3 weeks, Dr. Peter Stafford was discharged today, according to health officials in Berlin. His wife and 4 kids were also in quarantine, were also discharged. Dave Packer, ABC News.
7: At 6:02, we have partly sunny skies, 84 degrees downtown of the Arch. I'm Maria Aquina. Our top story, we start with the traffic problem. Southbound 55 by right now 4500 South Broadway. You have 2 left lanes blocked by a serious accident. Also, there's northbound lane blockage as well. Looks like the 2 left lanes. And there's also a report of an accident southbound 55 at Germania, though I can't see that one on the camera. In other news this afternoon, St. Louis County Police have been called in to investigate a Moline Acres double shooting. It has left one man deceased, another injured. It happened around 12:30 this morning in the 9700 block of Lanier Drive. Moline Acres police responded to a

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1: On D-Day, June 6th, 1944.
2: Helwig says before the main invasion force could land on Normandy, German forces had to be stopped at the top of Point Duhok, and that was carried out by a small group, the men of the 2nd Ranger Battalion. The National Memorial of Military Ascent is now a part of Grafton, Illinois, marking that pivotal day in history. Legionella has been found in water at the central office of the St. Louis Public Schools. The district shut off the water supply, also shutting down the air conditioning system. District spokesperson Charles Poole says that the air conditioning was turned off as a precaution. Poole tells the Post-Dispatch around 200 people at work that work in that office have not become ill. From the Saliga Heating and Cooling Weather Desk for tonight, slight chance of showers, overnight clouds in 72. 82 in St. Peter's, 84 in Florissant, and 84 downtown at the Arch. I'm Maria Aquina, KMOX News.
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1: Yes.
0: And that has just grown and grown and grown thanks to, of course, what you do here on the air, most importantly, and also the efforts of all the marketing folks who help us with all that end of the deal with Tom Haynes and people like that who do just a stellar job in promoting the show.
1: Yeah, they do. And here's something that you don't know.
0: Oh?
1: The Todd and I meet once a week, and we do commercials.
0: Yes.
1: That run during the show. And we do a lot of them. I mean, what do you think we do a week? 50?
0: Oh, at least. Yeah, 50 is about the average.
1: Well, we started a new segment called Ask the Car Pro.
0: Mm-hmm.
1: And those segments, they're 1 minute long.
0: Yep.
1: I pick a question either from my FAQ page at carpro.com, or I will pick a question that a lot of people have asked. Okay?
0: Yeah.
1: So it's an Ask the Car Pro segment. Mm-hmm. 1 minute long. That will start airing Monday on 396 different stations.
0: Man, really?
1: Yes.
0: That's crazy. Nearly 400.
1: Pretty close.
0: You'd think
1: our suit, Tom Haynes, could have found four more.
0: I mean, come on. You got that close. Why'd you give up?
1: Slacker.
0: Come on. That's amazing, though, man. And there are questions that they're people normally ask. These are you know, like, is a hybrid right for me? Things like that.
1: Yeah, that was one of them this week.
0: Mm-hmm, yeah.
1: You know, what about leasing? What about extended warranties? Mm-hmm. Those are all things that we've covered. Now, we also have a question of the week for our radio audience every week. And today's question, I want to hear from you, is tell me your first car and tell me your worst car.
0: Mm.
1: First car, worst car. Let's see about Rick in Garland, Texas, DFW area. Rick, first car, worst car.
2: 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It was wonderful.
1: 38 Packard. Holy cow, buddy. That's amazing.
2: I bought it from a guy on my paper route.
1: How about that? What was the worst car?
2: 67 250 SE Mercedes with mechanical fuel injection that if it even sniffed humidity in the air, would not start.
1: And you're living in Texas. That's a problem.
2: Yeah, I had to pick it up in Houston, and that was a problem.
1: Yes.
0: Yeah, well, yeah.
1: I can imagine. Holy cow. Well, thank you for sharing that. I appreciate it so much, sir. And what are you driving now?
2: I've never bought a new car in my life, and right now I'm driving a Honda Accord, a 2004 Honda Accord with 225,000 miles on it.
1: And I bet it's running like a top.
2: Well, yeah, you know, it runs pretty good. It has issues, but, you know, you need this replaced or that replaced. But
1: yeah,
2: when you get down to it, compared to a payment, it's, you know, still pretty cheap.
1: I promise you it is. Hey, Rick, good to talk to you from my hometown, Garland, Texas. I appreciate you, buddy. 800-926-7777. You can grab Rick's line if you would like, and we'll get you on the air. First car, worst car. 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Yesterday's most clicked on story was a special report that I did, the truth about the proposed vehicle kill switches.
0: Oh, yes.
1: Been a lot talked about in the media, especially the automotive media, and there's a lot of bad information out there. 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
0: And this week's Classic Car of the Week in our Facebook page or on the Facebook page. First time I saw this car, and I think a lot of us fell in love with this car, with a little movie called Smokey and the Bandit, if you remember back in the day.
1: Yeah, that movie cost me a lot of money.
0: Well, there's a story there, I'll bet.
1: It's a short one.
0: Okay, tell me.
1: I went to see Smokey and the Bandit 2.
0: Yeah.
1: Which was where the 79 model came out with the new front end.
0: Mm-hmm,
1: I left the theater and went straight to a dealership and ordered one.
0: Oh, my gosh, really?
1: True story.
0: Man, how'd you love that car?
1: Oh, until it burned, I loved it.
0: It burned. What did you do? Did you run that engine until it blew up?
1: Another story.
0: Okay. Well, anyway, Classic Car of the Week.
1: Yes, I ran it hard.
0: That's what I thought. Classic Car of the Week Facebook page. Go to the very bottom of carpro.com. You can find the link there. And you can make your guess as to the correct year, make, and model. If you're correct, you go into a digital hat, as we like to say. And all the correct guesses have a chance to win. They'll be in the running for their own auto heat shield, perfectly cut for your car. With the summer months coming up, you're going to want that for sure.
1: How'd your video do this week?
0: Number 7. Thank
1: number
0: you for asking.
1: Number 7.
0: Not number 3 like last week. Number 7.
1: No, I was number 3 this week.
0: You were number 3. You had a great video.
1: It was.
0: I like my video, but apparently I was the only one.
1: Well,
0: no. Maybe two other friends, maybe.
1: No, you did better than weekly recalls.
0: Okay. Okay, which is in the newsletter every single week, but all right, then. That's fine. Good. Make me feel better. Thanks.
1: Let me warn you, too. I got one this coming up week.
0: The video?
1: Yeah.
0: See, now you shouldn't have told me that. Now either I have to go and be competitive or just give up and let you just take over. You hate that, though, don't you? You don't want me to give up.
1: I'd probably go with option 2 if I were you.
0: Great. Thanks.
1: Let's talk to Jerry in Montgomery, Texas, Houston area. Jerry, welcome to the Car Pro Show.
18: Hello?
1: Yes, sir. You're on the air. What can I do for you?
18: This is Gary.
1: Oh, Gary. Sorry about that. No, okay. Gary, what can I do for you?
18: I have been driving Mercedes SUV, the one I'm in now is a 2019, and I've owned it since it was new, and I've got 219,000 miles on it.
1: My goodness, you've been driving.
18: And I'm averaging probably between 40 and 50,000 miles a year.
1: You don't need to be in a Mercedes, buddy.
18: No, I agree, and so that is the question. Actually, maybe it was a false assumption, but one of the reasons that I got into them, and I've owned 4 or 5 of them, is the safety factor for the high-speed driving on the freeways and in the Houston area traffic and long distance. So the safety factor was a big part of my decision.
1: Sure.
18: Whether it's correct or not.
1: Absolutely.
18: So I have decided that I really don't want to spend that kind of money on another one. And so if I go in a different direction, I do like the size of the GLS in the Mercedes, the 450.
1: Yeah. Yeah.
18: That size is really the perfect fit. I use it as my ranch truck, my hunting truck, or whatever I'm doing. And so the Grand Highlander looks to me kind of like the same size of a vehicle.
1: It's real close. It's real close. You're probably going to have a roomier third row seat than what you've got now.
18: I never have the third row seat up. I mean, when I say I use it for my hauling stuff, I do that more than I hardly ever have anybody that would be back there.
1: So
18: I'd buy it for the total volume of space. Back
1: okay,
18: there.
1: So would an RX not do the job?
18: No.
1: Okay.
18: I do need whether you use the third row or not, it does give you the additional length.
1: Oh, no question. No, and look, you're not alone there. A lot of people get three-row SUVs just to keep the seat folded down for the cargo area, and that's a great way to go. The Grand Highlander is outstanding, and I've reviewed it. I've had, I had it the first year it came out, which was 2024. Now we're into 2026. I've had it a couple of times since then. Amy Plemons has reviewed it. There is nothing but great things to say about it. It'll have all the safety features you're getting in the Mercedes. It'll drive itself on the highway if you want it to. You'll notice a huge increase in fuel economy with the Highlander. And if it doesn't make it to 250,000 miles, I'd be shocked. Without any problems along the way, just do the maintenance. I've got outstanding Toyota dealers, Gary, in the Houston area. 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
1: 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I am punching that in at carpro.com in the front page.
23: Can I tell you the dealers?
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23: So Tomball Ford, they're a bit of ways. They're a ways away from me.
1: That's the closest. 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You go see my friend Mark Collin there. Jorge Lopez is my man at Tomball Ford.
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1: Yeah, and then 31 miles from you, I've got Patrick Wilson. 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
10: Joe, Jerry Reynolds is the Car Pro, and I'm Todd Chambliss. In this week's newsletter, one of the most clicked items is, it's a advice column that Jerry wrote talking about your car knows more about you than you think.
1: And that's the truth.
10: Here's the problem with that. You think about all the times you rent a car, when you turn a car in, when you're leasing it, and all your information has been loaded into the entertainment system and the computers there, and you leave it in there. And a lot of times, as you mentioned on the earlier show, you might have destinations and garage codes and all that kind of thing where somebody who could mean some ill will could get access to you that you don't want.
1: Oh, no question. You trade in a car, you don't wipe the information out, or your car gets totaled and it ends up in a salvage yard with all your information in it.
10: Yeah.
1: There's enough to break into your house, find out where you live, find out where you go.
10: Mm-hmm.
1: Some people make purchases from their cars.
10: I've never done that. I've done some of the other stuff, but I've never done
1: that.
10: I've
1: done it one time.
10: Have you really?
1: When General Motors first came out with their marketplace, it's an app that's in a bunch of General Motors cars.
10: Right.
1: And they had a direct hookup with Starbucks.
10: Oh.
1: And you could order coffee in advance.
10: Which is a great idea.
1: From your car, as long as you're not driving, yeah. It's a great idea.
10: And then if you leave it in there, and then somebody says, oh, here's a credit card number.
1: Well, yeah.
10: We'll just have some fun with that.
1: Yeah. Look, read this article. If you're not a subscriber, subscribe now. Go to carpro.com. Click at the top of the page. You'll see, subscribe to the free weekly newsletter. Yep. You'll get yesterday's in your inbox immediately.
10: But I'm sure you're probably going to sell all these things to somebody online, aren't you? Or just fill this thing full of ads that are going to pop up and drive you crazy, right?
1: Yes, absolutely.
10: Right.
1: Absolutely.
10: Yeah, not going to happen.
1: No, it ain't going to happen. I don't know why this excited me.
10: Uh-oh.
1: The story that was in the newsletter yesterday.
10: Mm-hmm.
1: Febreze is going to make cabin air filters for your car.
10: Funny that you say that. That did not, it's on the click time, but at the most clicked. And I saw that. I said, I would have clicked that earlier on because that interested me. Febreze, I love the smell of Febreze.
1: I do too.
10: Yeah. I would have thought that had been a big deal, but I guess it wasn't. But
1: We'll see.
10: Yeah.
1: I got all the information there for that. Three car reviews, the F-150 Lobo, mm-hmm. which was a beautiful truck. Holy cow, what a fun truck that was. Old school truck. I mean,
10: nothing wrong with that.
1: Big V8, looked great on the outside, but plain Jane on the inside.
10: Mm-hmm.
1: I had the Honda Pilot Elite SUV, that did very well. And Amy reviewed a beautiful 2026 Mazda CX-50 Premium Plus. And this thing was a dark green, and it was stunning.
10: I saw that.
1: All right. What was your first car? What was your worst car? 800-926-7777. 800-926-7777. We go to Donna in Fulshear, Texas. Donna, welcome.
11: Thank you.
1: You bet.
2: So my first car was a 57 Chevy in turquoise.
1: Oh, I love that color.
2: Yes, and I learned to drive on that, and it was a stick shift on the steering column.
1: Yep.
2: So it kind of tricky. It was a very light car, though. I had to be careful going around corners and curves because it surprised me that it was quite as light as it was.
1: I wonder what that car's worth today.
2: I don't know, but my very good friend's husband sold one not too long ago, and his was pretty similar to mine, and he got $25,000 for it.
1: Yeah, I don't doubt it.
10: Wow!
1: And what was your worst? What was your worst car, Donna?
2: Oh, worst one was a 2019 small Jeep SUV, and it definitely had some issues. It was low mileage when I bought it, and I was trying to save some money. I didn't want to get a brand new car, and sure enough, it started stopping on me, and as I went through a traffic light out here in Folger, turning on to 1093, it stopped as I was going through the light.
1: Oh, no.
2: Very scary. Had a mechanic, a guy that lots of years experience. He looked at the car. He couldn't figure out what was wrong, and he said it stopped on him a few times. So I traded that in at the Cadillac dealer and got my first Cadillac.
1: Oh, good for you. Oh, aren't they great?
2: Yes, I love
1: Cadillacs. Holy cow. Did you get an XT4? Did you get an XT5?
2: XT4. I leased it. First lease.
1: Good.
2: And Sewell Cadillac was great.
1: Yeah, they
2: really are. Very good service, and so I was very pleased. But now they're not going to make the XT4 anymore for 2026.
1: But they're redoing the XT5, so when you get ready to get a new one, we may have to move you up to an XT5, or they'll have something to take the place of the XT4.
2: Well,
1: either way,
2: talk me into an electric.
1: We'll make sure Sewell hooks you up next time too. They are fantastic. Donna, thank you for the call. Have a great weekend. I appreciate you very, very much listening to the show. And Gary Henderson, Texas. Gary, welcome.
11: Hey, Jerry. I talked to you last week about my Gladiator and the wobble in the front.
1: Oh, yeah, I remember.
11: And I took it to another dealer, and they said they couldn't find the problem, so I just gave up on that. And I went to a suspension shop, and he knew exactly what it was. It was the shock. And he showed me it was leaking oil out of it.
1: Oh, no kidding.
11: He replaced it, and it's the steering's tighter, and it's and it runs, we went over every bump at a high speed wherever we can go, and it's tight now. So all it was just a shock.
1: Okay, good news. That drives me nuts that you went to two different dealerships. You know, both of them put the Gladiator up in the air and looked under it. And why in the hell an independent mechanic can find a leaking shock that Ray Charles could see and two dealers

0: can't.
1: Yeah, I figured when I told my wife, I called Jeep back and told him, I said, you know what? You said you were going to have it, you know, pay to have it fixed after the warranty, but I'm going to take it to a guy that knows about this stuff. And I already talked to him, and they said they've done hundreds of these. And sure enough, that's what the problem was. And I've taken it on every bouncy road there is at high speeds, and it's just
0: You'd know by now if it was. Well, lessons learned, right, bud?
1: Yes, sir.
0: I appreciate you letting me know if I run into this again with anybody. And I don't typically take mechanical questions, and that kind of is one of those. But if I run into anybody else that's got that same problem, I'm going to tell them to check shocks first. Because of Gary in Henderson, Texas. Thank you, brother. We appreciate you. Always let me know if I can help you. 800-926-7777. 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
11: Some really interesting stories in quick shifts. That's a part of the newsletter every single week, which you should sign up for. It's absolutely free. Go to carpro.com. At the very top of the page, there is a nice big link you can click. If you click that, enter your information, you can get that sent to your inbox immediately. Quick shifts is they're like automotive stories and Jerry's commentary. We talked in the earlier show about F-250 couldn't be sold because there was a robin that had made a nest in the wheel well, and robins are federally protected, so they had to wait out the robins, the birds, and to clear out of there before they could actually sell the vehicle. There's also the Mercedes $44,000 oil change that was kind of shocking.
0: Yeah.
11: You imagine that kind of sticker shock.
0: Yeah.
11: How much you spend for that? What, $3 million for this particular one? And then you say, oh, we've got an oil change. That'll be $44,000. Like, okay.
0: Woo.
11: I don't think so.
0: Yeah, that's a tough one. I got one coming up next week in quick shifts. Cocaine hidden in Kim Kardashian's underwear.
11: Oh, my gosh.
0: These are all true stories, too.
11: Yeah.
0: And the suits and settlements segment is back next week.
11: All right. Looking forward to that.
0: Yeah. And in that process, you'll see State Farm seeks approval of $8.6 million diminished value settlement.
11: Oh, boy.
0: Diminished value, something I talk about all the time.
11: You certainly do.
0: A blind man sues Chicago dealership over loan deception.
11: A blind man or a blind man?
0: Blind. Okay. Blind.
11: Because I'm a blind man.
0: Because at the dealership, what they told him he was signing was not what he was signing. Imagine that.
11: Oh, my gosh.
0: Well, imagine that.
11: Yep.
0: Yeah.
11: Can't have that going on.
0: And a seat heater lawsuit puts Mazda in the hot seat.
11: Literally. Wow. All right.
0: Folks, if you're not looking at the newsletter, you really should be.
11: Miss out a lot of good stuff.
0: You really are. Richard, Spring, Texas, in the Houston area. Richard, welcome to the CarPro Show.
12: Thank you, sir.
0: How can I help you, buddy?
12: So the question is this. I bought a 2026 Ram Laramie, fully loaded. Has currently, I've just checked, 2,300 miles on it. It's been in the shop over 2 weeks total, 1 week each time, for three different issues. And nothing's fixed. Just to give you a background, the first one is anytime you put any kind of GPS directions, you know, a address, your HUD's flashing and your screen is flashing, which takes your eyes off the road.
0: Yep.
12: Their answer to that was it needs a software patch that is not available yet.
0: That's probably right. That's common these days.
12: Is it? Okay. The second thing that happened to me is I was downtown Houston, got back in my truck from the doctor appointment, started it, and then everything started whacking out, screens going on and off, all that. And then it reloaded everything.
0: Yeah.
12: So I drove it home to pick up my dogs. When I went to lock it as I got out of the truck, the driver's door stayed open. The other door stayed locked. So I unlocked. Nothing would happen. My left turn signal would come on.
0: Richard,
12: lock or unlock.
0: Richard, we're going to run out of time if we don't get to what's your question for me? No, no worries. I apologize. We're just running short on time, and I don't want to short you.
12: Yeah. The question is this safety related where it could be covered under Lemon Law and
0: possibly
12: another truck or something from them?
0: Possibly. Yeah. It's got possibilities. Yeah. Texas is not super friendly when it comes to Lemon Law like California is. But if there's certain criteria that you've got to meet, if you will do a Google search of Texas Lemon Law, what you're looking for is a page that was done by the Department of Motor Vehicles, the Texas DMV or Texas Department of Transportation. Read that and see if you qualify.
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0: is Happy Listener Time. This is the moment, the show. We talk about the folks that have taken Jerry's advice. 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
1: I love Manny.
0: Great to work with. Gave them an excellent deal. Went through the website first to sell a car to get a quote on the trade-in to know what he was dealing with. And Manny beat that by several thousand dollars.
1: Several thousand dollars?
0: Thousands of dollars. And he is actually able to deduct for sales tax, saving lots more. Overall, great buying experience. Gave him a five-star review. He says his first car was a 73 Maverick Grabber with a 302 V8. Oof. His favorite is his next car, so... But he's a big, big fan of the CarPro method, for sure.
1: Well, thanks. I appreciate that. Yeah, you can have that kind of experience and save money, too. You know, we were talking on the Dallas show this morning about, yeah, I think all of us in the industry acknowledge the fact that new cars are have risen dramatically since COVID.
0: Mm-hmm.
1: I mean, we're at a $49,900 and some odd dollar average now on the average price of a new car. But here's the thing to think about. 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I've got a story next week in the newsletter about the percentage that they've gone up, and it's huge. So don't scare yourself out of a new car, because if you've got a trade-in, what your trade-in is worth extra will offset most or all or maybe more than what you'd pay for a higher-priced new car.
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5: ABC News, I'm Dave Packer. An urgent manhunt in Toledo, Ohio for a suspect or suspects. After multiple people were shot near a festival this evening, police say a number of people have been taken to hospitals. More missiles and drones fired by Iran toward Bahrain and Kuwait, that according to Bahrain's government, which calls it a serious escalation. Iran says the attacks targeted the U.S. military. Backlash against a proposed data center in Tennessee, where more than 160,000 people signing a petition opposing one next to the Nashville Zoo. Tony Davidson with the residents group.
6: It seems like they're trying to move forward without getting any kind of environmental impact study, any kind of estimated energy usage or utility usage.
5: Golden Tempo is the winner at today's 158th running of the Belmont Stakes, capturing the third leg of the Triple Crown 5 weeks after winning the Kentucky Derby and making more history for trainer Sherry DeVoe. Commandment was second and favorite Renegade third. This is ABC News. President Trump held what the White House billed as an economic speech last night in Wisconsin ahead of the November midterms. ABC's Olivia Rubin.
7: The Department of Justice says
8: President Trump touting an economic win, a strong jobs report that showed extensive hiring.
9: These are the strongest job numbers of the entire administration so far, and that's during this conflict on top of it. So it's great.
8: The labor market adding 172,000 jobs in May, according to new government data, more than double what economists expected. The unemployment rate holding steady at 4.3%.
5: Tonight in Vegas, Game 3 of the Stanley Cup Final. The Carolina Hurricanes and Vegas Golden Knights are neck and neck in the series, each with one win under their belts. Still no update on Golden Knights defenseman Braden McNabb, who took a puck in the face in Game 2. The game starting at 8 p.m. Eastern on ABC. Dave Packer, ABC News.
10: At 7:02, we have clouds and 82 degrees downtown at the Arch. I'm Maria Aquino. Our top story, a 30-inch water main break near Old Bonham and North McKnight caused a water drop in the pressure, or I should say a pressure caused that problem, prompting the boil water order. Missouri American Water reports this affects several areas, all of Olivet, a good portion of Overland, south of Midland, and a part of University City, west of Hanley Road. There are northern parts of Clayton and Ladue that are also part of this boil advisory. You do not have to boil the water, though, for things like bathing and washing clothes. The boil water order remains in effect until further notice. A KMOX follow-up. For months, we've been telling you about the badly delayed mail across the region. At a House hearing, Illinois Congresswoman Nikki Baczynski pressed the Postal Service's independent regulator, Postal Regulatory Commission Vice Chair Robert Taub.
7: We were seeing what was going to be created was creating a tale of two Americas, shall we say. Rural America was going to see a delayed service, slower service, under this plan.